0: planned funding cut to these services.
1: We need a plan for the system as a whole. We don't need three-word slogans like banning ambulance ramping.
0: Government Minister Roger Yench says demand for outpatient services is increasing.
2: The opposition is criticising the federal government's decision not to mandate a specific definition of anti-Semitism at Australian universities. Under new standards announced today, public universities will be required to define anti-Semitism, racism against Aboriginal and Torres Strait Islander peoples, and Islamophobia. The government will not require a particular definition to be adopted in any of those categories. Shadow Education Minister Julian Lisa says universities should be made to use the definition of anti-Semitism outlined by the International Holocaust Remembrance Alliance, also known as IHRA.
3: The time for mucking around with these issues is long past. 15 people were murdered in cold blood on our most famous beach because of their religion. The time to adopt IHRA is now, and I'm calling on the minister to mandate the IHRA definition.
2: Overseas, and Israel will go to an election on the 27th of October as polling suggests Prime Minister Benjamin Netanyahu is in for a fight to hold on to power. Here's Middle East correspondent Matthew Doran.
4: Benjamin Netanyahu is Israel's longest-serving prime minister, but he's come under sustained criticism from across the political divide for his management of the country, particularly the various wars Israel is embroiled in across Gaza, Lebanon and with Iran. Current polling from public broadcaster Kan and prominent TV network Channel 12 has Mr. Netanyahu's Likud party only gaining 23 seats in the 120-seat parliament, the Knesset. That puts it neck and neck with a new party called Yashar, established by former Israeli military chief Gadi Eisenkot. Matthew Doran, ABC News, Jerusalem.
2: Typhoon Barvi has weakened to a tropical storm hours after making landfall in eastern China. It is, however, still expected to bring days of strong winds and heavy rain to parts of the country. The storm's intensity has continued to weaken as it moves northwest across east China. Back home, and a member of a northern Tasmanian men's shed says it and other sheds around the state save lives. Tasmanian Community and Multicultural Affairs Minister Roger Yench yesterday announced almost $500,000 in funding for upgrades to several of the state's men's sheds. Mr. Yench made the announcement alongside David Gray at the Exeter Men's Shed, which will be expanded with a $70,000 grant from the government. Mr. Gray says the Exeter Men's Shed, which is part of the Tresca Community Centre, means a lot to him and many other men in the community.
5: It gave them purpose. Yeah. It gave them a reason to get out of bed in the morning, gave them something to look forward to, something to enjoy doing. And when they walk out of here at the end of the day, if they feel a bit better about themselves, that's it. That's the goal.
2: To sport, and Jannik Sinner has won his fifth Grand Slam title in just 3 years, taking out the Wimbledon men's singles crown after a four-set victory over German Alex Zverev. The Italian lost the first set in a tiebreak, but took charge from there, winning the next three sets to make it back-to-back Wimbledon triumphs. The world number one says he's proud of the way he fought back to claim the title.
6: Amazing, honestly. Lost of words in this moment because it has been so tough today. I was serving so well, especially in important moments, and I'm really, really happy about today's performance and holding this one more time. It means the world to me.
2: Now to Tasmania's weather. There's a gale warning for all coastal waters and a strong wind warning for southeast inshore waters and the lakes. There's a severe weather warning for damaging winds for King Island, the Furneaux Islands and parts of northern and western Tasmania. There's a coastal hazard warning for abnormally high tides between Southport and Maria Island. For the state today, showers statewide, more widespread about the west, south and central parts with possible small hail. Showers falling as snow to around 600 metres during the evening. For the population centres, showers and a top of 13 for Burnie, Devonport, Launceston and Hobart. It's currently 11 in Hobart, 13 in Devonport and Launceston. 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
14: I love this idea of you potentially having the worst road in the world at the front of your house this morning. If you want to nominate one, get in touch. 0438 922 936 is the number. 0438 922 936. We were talking Cremorne. We were talking high tides, and somebody said, "I've got the worst road in Tasmania, maybe the world, at the front of my place." One to pick up with Andy Gall tomorrow on your local ABC. Send me your nomination, please. 1-300-222-936. I want to know what your highlight was for the weekend. I didn't make it there, but Tassie Devils fans were really packing in, or not packing in, but getting around. The Devils men and women playing at North Hobart Oval on Saturday. How was that for you, please? 0438-922-936 is the number. How was it seeing the Devils? Maybe your highlight was something like, what else was happening? The under-13s water polo. Teams from around the country were making their way into town. Lots of sailing. Lots of sailing out on the Derwent. What was happening in your part of the state? Sporting highlight for the weekend, please. Did you get up early Saturday morning to watch the soccer? England-Norway? 0438-922-936 is the number. 0438-922-936. What was your sporting highlight for the weekend, please? Kath McCann, Andrew Cooling, about to come into the studio. After we hear from Tina Arena, this is Sorrento Moon. Big tides in the south of the state tonight. Tell me about them at your place.

936 ABC Hobart, ABC Northern Tasmania, Tina Arena, Sorrento Moon. Great to have you with us this morning. Sporting highlight, please. I loved getting up early and watching England play Norway in the soccer. That was a highlight from the weekend. What else? Local footy, not so much soccer this weekend because of school holidays. What was your highlight?

0: influence of migrants, the fact that so many migrants in this country were born overseas, the rise of social media, the disintegration of the legacy media, the transition from the industrial age to the digital age, the disintegration of shared values. This is a much bigger story. Climate change is part of it. But essentially what happened is that the Liberals did not understand the way the country was changing. They were too complacent. They were too culturally confident. They were too culturally ignorant. And they missed what was in front of their eyes, how Australia was changing, and they are now struggling to catch up with this in economic, social, strategic, technological and cultural terms.
1: There are those that want to position the party, just briefly, as a conservative, aggressive, populist movement. Can that ever work in Australia, to your mind?
0: There's a chapter in the book about the conservative crisis. And what I argue, just to summarise the argument, I say, since 1788, there have been three great movements in this country: conservatism, socialism, and liberalism. Of the three, the weakest is conservatism. We've never had a party in this country called a conservative party, and standalone conservatism in Australia will never work. And anyone who thinks that turning the Liberal Party into a populist conservative party is the way ahead is completely doomed. That won't work.
1: Thank you so much, Paul. It's been great having you on the program again.
0: Thanks, Richard.
1: Paul's book is called The Twilight of Exceptionalism. I'm Richard Feidler. Thanks for listening.
2: ABC News at midday. Good afternoon. I'm Loretta Loberger. Tasmania's Director of Local Government has written to Hobart City Councillors telling them to up their game. State political reporter Josh Duggan has more.
3: Luke Gregory wrote to Hobart City Councillors after a heated meeting on June the 29th to say he held concerns specifically about debate on a development proposal for Regatta Quay. He says elected members made personal reflections, imputations and inferences about other members outside of the bounds of reasonable debate, and that conduct fell well short of the expected standards. He's warned that disrespectful, demeaning or unreasonable conduct negatively impacts elected members and staff.
2: The Royal Commission into Anti-Semitism and Social Cohesion has heard universities need to improve responses when Jewish staff and students feel unsafe. James Oaten reports from the hearings in Melbourne.
4: The Royal Commission this week is exploring the impact of anti-Semitism in universities. In opening remarks, Council Assisting Zelly Hagar said these facilities are important for robust debate, including about Israel and Palestine, but there were instances that crossed a line, leading to Jewish staff and students feeling unsafe. She said complaint systems were complex and unsatisfactory. The first witness, a student, said she was regularly called genocidal and a baby killer, and when she revealed to a tutor she was Israeli-Australian, he responded, "That's a shame."
2: Overseas, and an explosive fire at a popular pub in Thailand's capital has killed at least 27 people in one of the deadliest such incidents in the tourist hub in years. Asia editor Karishma Vyas reports from Bangkok.
5: The blaze broke out just before midnight on Sunday night at the popular Rong Bianar Lat Prao pub in Bangkok's Chatuchak district. Witnesses say the venue rapidly filled with smoke, forcing people to run to the back of the pub near the bathrooms, but there were no fire escapes. Police are still investigating the cause of the blaze. Authorities say the pub did have proper permits and fire exits, but the fire and smoke spread too rapidly. Karishma Vyas, ABC News, Bangkok.
2: Stock markets are on edge as the US-Iran war flares up again. Global Affairs editor Laura Tingle has more.
6: It is escalating at a great rate. Sunday, Middle East time, there were two rounds of strikes by the United States, and there have been confirmations that there have been strikes by Iran onto those Gulf allies again, who were hit yesterday as well. So it's really escalating. I think it's interesting the way both sides are framing this. They're keeping it very firmly on the basis of it being about passage through the Strait of Hormuz rather than being hostility to one side or the other. So it's being framed as being about clear clearing the path to commercial shipping being able to get through and degrading Iran's capacity.

0: opportunity to interfere with that.
1: Missile sirens are sounding in Bahrain as Iran retaliates over the latest round of US airstrikes. Bahrain hosts the US Navy's Fifth Fleet headquarters. Back home, and there are calls for greater transparency in the government's negotiations with the Pharmacy Guild. The Grattan Institute claims the Pharmacy Guild of Australia is cutting backroom deals with the government, causing Australians to miss out on cheaper medicines. The Guild negotiates every 5 years to secure almost $4 billion in taxpayer money annually for its services. Grattan's health director, Peter Braden, says the negotiations take place behind closed doors with no external scrutiny.
2: In other countries, we looked at 12 different systems, and nowhere else has got just the owners at the table and so little public information to justify the decisions made.
1: To sport, and in basketball, the Tasmania Jewels have announced the signing of their final Australian player, Brooke Basham, ahead of tomorrow's membership sale. The women's team will make its NBLW debut this year with a roster of local, national and international players. Coach Claudia Brassard says she's hoping Tasmanians will get on board and show their support when memberships go live. Now to Tasmania's weather. There's a gale warning for all coastal waters and a strong wind warning for southeast inshore waters and the lakes. There's a severe weather warning for damaging winds for King Island, the Furneaux Islands and parts of northern and western Tasmania. For the state, showers statewide, more widespread about the west, south and central parts with possible small hail. Showers falling as snow to around 600 metres during the evening. A top of 13 degrees today for Burnie, Devonport, Launceston and Hobart. ABC News.
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4: And coming up today, the new CEO of the Environmental Protection Authority talks about land clearing on farms.
5: The routine activities that do not present that requirement for either a self-assessment or referral. But if there is likely to be a significant impact on these important values, then of course we want to get an environmental approval in place. And in most cases, the sector would want to do that as well, given they're strong environmental stewards.
4: And building starts on a multi-million dollar project to enhance Tasmanian agriculture.
6: We're going to have 800 square metres of glass houses. And then at the side of that, there's a head house, which is like the control centre for the glasshouse, and then there'll be polytunnels and netted areas as well that will, you know, protect crops from birds and so on, and then other grow areas as well.
4: Yeah, the multi-million dollar build at the Newnham campus of UTAS now underway. The agriculture sector, the big winner with that project. That story coming up on this wet and windy Monday. G'day, Tony Briscoe with you, as we also hear from the new head of the National Environment Protection Authority about land clearing on farm and the relationship with farmers wanting to legally clear land. That story coming up for you in just a moment. We've had a couple of instances where farmers have been fined in the state. We'll also hear from the Federal Agriculture Minister, Julie Collins, on the decision around Tasmania's biggest farm, Rushy Lagoon. And this week on the Rural Reports and Country Hour, our reporter Larissa Smith will talk to the new owners of Rushy Lagoon to find out more about future plans for that farm. A check on the weather in around 10 minutes from now, and you too can be part of the Country Hour via the text line. 0438922936 is the number. First up, the head of the new National Environmental Regulator says the agency will focus its compliance efforts on deliberate breaches of new land clearing legislation and not primary producers attempting to do the right thing. There have been a couple of fines handed out in Tasmania for land clearing breaches, including a fine of $100,000 for an East Coast farming family. The National Environmental Protection Agency is now responsible for issuing permits and licences, environmental assessments and approvals, and enforcing compliance with new vegetation management rules. The Chief Executive, John Bradley, says almost 300 producers have contacted the service for advice in the 8 months since changes to the EPA and BCD Act were announced. He says the agency is directly engaging with landholders to provide surety on the self-assessment process.
5: The hotline and the self-assessment template help us to make sure that there's no more process or paperwork involved for the landholder than there needs to be. And what we're finding is, in most cases, what we're talking about are routine activities that do not present that requirement for either a self-assessment or referral. But if there is likely to be a significant impact on these important values, then of course we want to get an environmental approval in place. And in

0: most cases, the sector would want to do that as well, given they're strong environmental stewards.
1: But I think there's a bit of concern that, you know, there's some ambiguity there, that if you do a self-assessment and determine that you don't need a referral, the only way to confirm that is to do a referral.
0: Yeah, and the average primary producer is operating within a lot of legal frameworks, but they're usually not consulting a lawyer or going off and seeking external advice on every matter that they undertake. And this is a framework that respects the knowledge and capability of our producers that know their property. And frankly, in many cases, they are some of our greatest environmental stewards. And it empowers them to undertake that self-assessment with very clear guidance and case studies. And we'll continue to add to that information. But it empowers those producers to step through that process and form their view. And as we say in the guidance material, if you've undertaken that self-assessment and you've undertaken that in a reasonable way and engaged with the obligations in terms of that legislation, then that's something you retain, and you keep a copy of that. And what we'll find is that if we need to discuss that at a later stage, because there is an accusation that something's been done wrong, then there's a very clear documented process that the producers retained that deals with that scenario. But overall, what we're finding is that when producers are talking to us about the kind of activities that they're undertaking, there is not a significant disruption to their model of operating their property, or where they are having a significant impact through clearing, they've expected that there's going to be a need for some kind of environmental approval in that way.
1: Who determines whether or not they've conducted that self-assessment in a reasonable way?
0: Ultimately, if someone is, to take the extreme case, if someone's flagrantly and deliberately trying to ignore the legal requirement in terms of protecting those matters of national environmental significance, then that is going to be enforced. That is going to be the subject of our compliance action. And we need to do that to protect all the producers that are doing the right thing and protecting these really important environmental assets. And so the self-assessment is a document that allows the producer to make sure that they're complying with those obligations in terms of those environmental laws. But it's something that we're not likely to need to interact with in the overwhelming majority of cases. It will only be if we've got a situation where we're needing to undertake a compliance action. And you'll see that focus most strongly on those deliberate breaches or significant harms where there's evidence that the producer hasn't engaged with the obligations, and that lets everybody down and threatens really significant environmental assets.
1: I think that the flagrant cases, as you referred to them, are not the ones that have producers concerned, though. I think it's the ones where they set out with the best of intentions. They're not ecologists, they're not scientists, they don't have the resources of a mining company to do an environmental assessment. They do their best by the self-assessment. And then there is a report, somebody puts up a drone, decides that they don't like the fire break they just put in or the fence clearing that they've done. And they're now in a situation where they don't know if what they have done, which they perceived as reasonable and not referable, there's no assurance how the EPA will view that when that potential report happens.
0: Yeah, and that's why we're trying to be as clear as we can about, and the material that in our packages around the self-assessment process and the advice we're giving people when they call up is being really clear about the simple process that can be followed in that self-assessment and the case studies, but also the way we'll approach the compliance and enforcement side. We've got an obligation naturally to follow through and make sure that there is compliance. But that starts firstly with providing really clear guidance information and case studies that are addressing the significant majority of activities that producers are undertaking and giving them confidence that we've anticipated that scenario and that if they are following the steps within those case studies, that they are going to be in a good position in relation to compliance with the law. I think one of our concerns is that there may be a perception that it's going to create a blanket ban on clearing or activity, or that it's going to create more economic disruption to a producer's activity, more paperwork than they need, when in reality, if we just follow those that simple guidance that's there and available in that process, we're finding that it's not a significant implication for most routine activities.
1: So can you give an assurance that if you set out on

0: this process in good faith, that you proceed through a self-assessment, determine that it's not referable, but you make a mistake, that you won't be prosecuted?
1: Yeah, and as I was saying earlier, it is absolutely a process where if we're looking at compliance, we are looking really clearly at whether or not the producer has made a good faith intent to comply with the law, to follow the guidance that's been given and avoid that impact on those important environmental assets, and

0: The firm wants to turn the dairy and beef farm in the northeast into a mainly forestry operation. The Federal Minister for Agriculture, Fisheries and Forestry, Julie Collins, has answered questions on the sale, including whether the Prime Minister will intervene in the process.
1: On Washing Lagoon, the Acting Premier here has asked the Prime Minister to intervene in the sale of Washing Lagoon. Will he?
2: Well, obviously this is a significant investment in Northern Tasmania at a time when our Premier is actually overseas seeking this type of investment in Tasmania. We're talking about a $140 million investment. We're talking 190 jobs. So this is a significant investment in Northern Tasmania.
1: Will the Prime Minister intervene? That's the point of the question.
2: Well, obviously it's gone through quite a process with the Foreign Investment Review Board, and that process has been gone through, and a recommendation was made to the Treasurer that this sale be approved. It's obviously up to Tasmanian landowners on who they wish to sell their property to, and it has gone through an appropriate and proper process.
1: Tasmanian farmers are pretty cranky about this, particularly the Clean Energy Finance Corporation also being part of this sale. Does it pass the pub test?
2: Well, what I would say there is obviously in the local community there has been a lot of what I would call misinformation too and concern out there. What I would reiterate is this is a significant investment in Northern Tasmania at a time when Northern Tasmania needs local jobs. We're talking about 190 jobs. We're also importantly talking about some timber and farming still occurring on the site. But importantly, timber at a time when Australia has a timber shortage and at a time when we do need timber for construction of homes.
1: How confident are you that this bid by a foreign company backed by the Clean Energy Finance Corporation with taxpayer support hasn't crowded out Tasmanian farmers and companies from buying that land?
2: Well, this property has been on the market for a very long time, I understand, for almost 10 years, and this process, of course, has been ongoing for some time in terms of the sale and has gone through a rigorous process. I would reiterate this is a significant investment, and of course, we do, of course, need the timber. As I've said, there is a timber shortage nationally, and this timber will be important in terms of housing construction in the future.
1: Northern Tasmania, though, has seen failed managed investment schemes before. Are you confident that this is not going to end in tears like that last time?
2: Well, the Clean Energy Finance Corporation obviously acts independently of government, and it has assessed it in a rigorous process and is determined that this investment is worthwhile. And obviously this is an equity investment, so there would be a return to the Clean Energy Finance Corporation and therefore the Australian taxpayer from this investment that is occurring in Northern Tasmania.
1: Are you confident that this is not going to end in tears?
2: Well, what I'm confident about is that it's gone through rigorous independent processes through the Foreign Investment Review Board and through the Clean Energy Finance Corporation.
3: Were you or the federal government aware that there was local interest in this land?
2: Well, obviously it's a matter for the land seller on who they sell their land to, and it's gone through a rigorous process.
3: Was local interest given a fair look in for a potential purchase of this land?
2: Well, local interest would have had the same opportunities as everybody else in terms of any bids that they put towards the seller.
1: Can the public have confidence that the government in future purchases like this will be transparent about the involvement of the Clean Energy Finance Corporation?
2: Well, obviously these go through rigorous processes, as I've indicated, and in terms of the Foreign Investment Review Board, those decisions are taken by the board, and there are recommendations made to government, and Treasurer has made a decision in line with the recommendation. They do go through a very rigorous process.
0: That's the Federal Agriculture Minister Julie Collins there answering questions from journalists, including Sambra Lane, on the Rushy Lagoon sale. Our reporter Larissa Smith will be heading out to Rushy Lagoon today to find out more about the plans for the property from the new owners. And you'll hear more about what the future plans are for that particular farm in coming days on the Rural Reports and also on the Country Hour. Time now to check the latest on the weather. Daniel Sherwin-Simpson joins us from the Bureau. G'day, Daniel.
4: G'day, Tony.
0: Nasty old start to the week. What's happening out there?
4: Certainly a windy one for large parts of Tasmania. You probably wouldn't believe me, but it's actually mostly cloud-free for sort of central eastern parts. So, you know, up around friendly beaches, even fairly clear out at St. Helens at the moment. But the west coast and parts of the northern coast are certainly getting hammered by it today. We did have a severe weather warning for damaging winds pretty much stretching across the entire west coast. We've seen that contract out now to more sort of

0: just your northwestern coast, really the exposed areas up there. It still persists for the Bass Strait Islands and also parts of the northern coast. So stretching from about the bottom of the Tamar Valley all the way across to the far northeast, up around to Eddystone Point. So definitely still windy up there. There's some pretty significant showers that are just sort of heading north of Launceston right now that'll be impacting parts of the north. And when you do even see a couple of thunderstorms rolling through, there's a decent cell heading just north of the Southwest Lakes and fairly far north of Strathgordon at the moment, heading that way. And there's also some across the western coast heading over Mount Reid at the moment. So a bit stormy out there as well. We're expecting plenty of rainfall to continue across particularly the western parts of the state. That's where the heaviest rainfall will be today. We've already seen quite a bit recently. In the last 24 hours, Burberry out in the west has seen 72.6 millimetres, Darwin Dam 55.2, Cradle Valley 44. Generally, the rainfall drops off as you move further eastwards. Up in the northeast, they've seen sort of about 2 to 8 millimetres or so. Parts of the east coast have really missed out. St. Helens only 2 millimetres or so. So really, the worst of the weather is in the west and along your exposed northern coasts and the Bass Strait Islands. But there's still plenty of rainfall to come, Tony.
1: Yeah, we've got 6.5 millimetres of rain in our gauge here at the ABC Hobart Studios up until midday today.
0: Yeah, it's been fairly wet, even across sort of your southern exposed coast in particular. One thing, I'll just go through the winds just because it's a real outlier, but Matsaika Island saw an 163 kilometre an hour wind gust earlier this morning, so certainly windy out there. We have seen conditions generally easing off. In terms of those severe weather warnings, we'll likely see them hang around into the evening just for, you know, some isolated gusts coming through in some of those exposed areas. But we are expecting to see things ease up overnight and into tomorrow morning. One other warning we do have out is a coastal hazards warning for abnormally high tides for southeastern parts of the state. So we are expecting with your high tide sort of late this afternoon and into the evening, tidal levels to be probably around the mark of sort of 0.35 metres to 0.5 metres above your highest sort of astronomical tide. So your real sort of king tide that you would expect, we could go, you know, up to half a metre higher than that. So that's going to lead to some inundation of low-lying areas, your boat ramps, any, you know, roads that are near the coast that don't have much sheltering, footpaths and places like that. I imagine we'll see some, you know, shops and residents seeing some minor kind of nuisance flooding and stuff like that if you're along those southeastern coasts. So that's something to be aware of. That's expected to peak with the high tide this evening. For the coastal waters, we have gale force warnings for all of your offshore waters and also Storm Bay. For the other inshore waters, we are looking at strong wind warnings. We did have a storm force warning out this morning for the southwest coast. The winds have eased off a little bit down there, so we're just down a gale force warning, but it is very windy out there on the coastal waters. And the swells are also pretty significant for the west and south coast. We're looking at westerly swells of around 6 to 8 metres. For the north coast, 2 to 3 metres in a westerly, and along the east coast, if you're around sort of the coastline from about Friendly Beaches up to about St. Helens or Scamander, if you stay near the coast, you're probably looking at a variable swell below 1 metre, but if you move further out into the open waters, your swell's going to pick up quite quickly in a southwesterly around 2 to 4 metres, Tony.
1: Now, what do we expect the weather to do for the next few days?
0: Yeah, so over, I guess, the next 24 hours, I did mention that wind's going to be on the easing trend. We're still sitting in broadly a northwesterly flow. We'll see things tend more westerly as we move through the day, and that'll really lead to the showers picking up, particularly for your western districts through the later afternoon. Things will probably take a little bit of a break overnight and just become, you know, sort of your typical wintry showers. But then as we move into tomorrow morning, possibly early afternoon, we'll get another little trough that skims over Tassie that'll pick up those showers again for your western areas. So, you know, your Strawns, Queenstown, Waratah, they're going to be picking up plenty of rainfall tomorrow, late tomorrow morning and through the afternoon. And then we'll see a broad sort of southwesterly flow develop behind that last trough coming through. That'll really be, once we see that trough move through, that'll be the real step as we ease into some more settled weather. Still expecting a few showers across the west coast as we move into Wednesday, but in terms of severe weather, by the time we're into, I guess, tomorrow evening, everything will be cleared out and it'll just be on the downward trend from there.
1: And just before you leave us, the temperatures at the moment, what have we got?
0: Yeah, so it is, I guess, surprisingly warm for how cool and windy it feels. The feels like temperatures for Hobart's in around a 7 degrees, but the actual temperature, 11.2. Launceston sitting at 12.1. But yeah, pretty much everywhere the feels like temperature's fairly low in Tassie because of all the wind and the showers. As we sort of move into the week, we'll actually see the temperatures come up a bit, looking at sort of broad 14 to about 16 degrees by Thursday and Friday. One thing to note, we do have some more frosty temperatures coming in on Wednesday. Launceston's got a 0 degree for the Wednesday forecast, but probably not going to be as bad as the real frosty conditions we saw last week, Tony.
1: Beauty, Daniel. Thank you for that.
0: Cheers. Thanks, Tony.
1: Daniel Sherwin-Simpson from the Bureau with the latest information for you on what that weather is doing at the moment. Let us know what's in your gauge. Coming up in just a moment, the new build for TIA at UTAS in Newnham campus in the north.
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1: Well, construction of a new multi-million-dollar high-tech glasshouse and research hub is underway at the University of Tasmania's Newnham campus. It's designed to boost productivity of a range of agricultural sectors, from berries to grain, pyrethrum. Larissa Smith spoke to Mike Rose, director of the Tasmanian Institute of Agriculture.
5: This has been going on for quite some time, but I'm really pleased to say that the university is investing $20.2 million into not just glasshouses, but glasshouses are the main thing, and other plant research facilities in Launceston that will enable a whole new range of work for the Tasmanian Institute of Agriculture.
6: What will it look like when it's finished?
5: Oh, we're going to have 800 square metres of glass houses, and then at the side of that there's a head house, which is like the control centre for the glass house, and then there'll be polytunnels and netted areas as well that will, you know, protect crops from birds and so on, and then other grow areas as well. TIA has quite a lot of work in waterlogging tolerance, because that's one of the likely effects of climate change, and those facilities will be enabled as well.
6: Climate controlled?
5: Yes, the glasshouse is certainly climate controlled. We can control the temperature, we can control the carbon dioxide concentration, the humidity, the amount of light, the wavelength of light as well. I mean, the control over the environment within the glasshouses is going to be exquisite, and that will enable a whole range of new research, for example, adapting to our climate futures, for example, in terms of temperature and carbon dioxide, and a whole range of other work as well. For example, the polytunnels will enable us to do work for the berry industry, for example, which we hadn't previously been able to do. There's also a teaching space within the head house as well that obviously can deliver to our teaching programme as well.
6: This brand new facility, you received the money back in October 2023. It's now July 2026. What's been the hold up here?
5: We did investigate alternative sources of funding, and ultimately that wasn't possible. And so the university has come forward with the money. The university didn't want to spend its own money if other money was available, but ultimately...
6: So from private investors?
5: From government, various government sources. Commonwealth government sources. The university obviously didn't want to spend its own money if it could get funding in, but ultimately that didn't prove to be possible. What the university is doing is backing TIA to deliver this wonderful new opportunity and this wonderful facility for Tasmanian agriculture that will deliver to the productivity of our state. Agriculture is one of the few areas of the Tasmanian economy that is really genuinely growing. Its productivity is increasing year on year on year, and in order for that to be climate safe and be able to respond to the changing climates that we're going to have and the changes in automation and and digital agriculture and all those other changes that are going to come along, then we need research. And the research that this facility will enable will protect our industry, our agricultural industry, from those changes that we know is going to come down the line.
6: You also need students.

0: importance to carry out that research and to see payback on this investment. Why is it that you've got degrees that are split between the South and the North? Has the experiment to move everything to the North not worked out?
1: We never intended to move everything to the North. We have always taught, or for the last 5 years, the intention was to teach the same degree in both the North and the South. And as we reflected on that, we thought that, well, firstly, offering a second degree would give more opportunities, more range of people. So that's why we brought in this agribusiness degree. And then secondly, we're offering one in the North and one in the South because it draws upon the strength of the university and the industry at each end of the state. Most of the science investments of the university are in the south of the state with the science precinct down there, and with this investment in glasshouses in the north of the state, and also the industry very largely based or mostly based in the north of the state, then we're going to have a really strongly industry-linked agribusiness degree in the north of the state. So therefore the situation that we have means that I have fewer staff driving up and down the Midlands Highway because we're going to be offering different things north and south. We're offering a wider range of degrees to our industry, and those degrees are going to draw from the strengths of the university and the industry as it exists at each end of the state. To my mind, it's just common sense.
0: So how are enrolments looking for the North?
1: It's too early to say for next year, but I'm really hopeful that we will see an increase in enrolments.
0: What sort of students are you carrying at the moment?
1: We recruit about 30 students per year. I would like to see that increase. Yeah.
0: To what?
1: If we had 60, that would be wonderful.
0: Is the university competitive in terms of attracting students from other parts of the country to study in Tasmania?
1: We pretty much have all of the Tasmanian students who are interested in agriculture coming to UTAS. Not entirely, but I don't see any opportunity for growth in students from Tasmania. Where there is an opportunity for growth is from the mainland, particularly in rural Victoria. And we have seen an increase in the number of students that are coming to Tasmania to study because of the quality of the teaching that we have and the relevance of our degrees. And the number of students has been gradually increasing year on year. I see potential for further growth there.
0: The Glasshouse Precinct and polytunnels, are you hoping this will be all completed before the start of Term 1 next year?
1: No, sadly. The likely completion date is going to be September or October of next year. So this isn't going to be complete for February of next year, but look, it'll be well on the way by that stage and obviously complete later on in the year.
2: It's Mike Rose, Director of the Tasmanian Institute of Agriculture, talking to Larissa Smith about the construction of the multi-million-dollar glasshouse and research hub at the UTAS Newnham campus. Still to come on today's edition of The Country Hour, is the cattle levy giving producers a bang for their buck, and the nursery owner who can't get enough cactus? First up, though, let's check the latest news headlines with Loretta Loberger.
3: Good afternoon, Tony. Tasmania's Director of Local Government has written to Hobart City councillors telling them to up their game after a heated council meeting 2 weeks ago. Luke Gregory says elected members made personal reflections, imputations and inferences about other members outside the bounds of reasonable debate, and that conduct fell well short of the expected standards. BHP has applied to the Industrial Relations Regulator for assistance in bargaining with unions at its Port Hedland operations in WA's Pilbara. The miners' appeal to the Fair Work Commission for bargaining help comes as a strike scheduled for Thursday threatens to shut down the port and cost the miner tens of millions of dollars in revenue. Authorities are praising community detection efforts days after the first confirmed H5 bird flu infection in an Australian bird. The greater crested tern was found in Robe in South Australia's Limestone Coast. The total number of detections now stands at 13. And Prime Minister Anthony Albanese has described the late Professor Richard Scollier as one of Australia's brightest stars during a memorial service at the Sydney Opera House. The world-leading melanoma researcher died last month from brain cancer, aged 59. More news at 1 o'clock.
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2: Now, the big question, graziers getting bang for their cattle levy buck. More than $50 million a year is collected from the grass-fed beef industry to fund marketing, research and biosecurity work through Meat and Livestock Australia and Animal Health Australia. Three quarters of that goes to marketing, 18% to research, 6% to residue monitoring and just 3% for animal health and biosecurity. It's been that way since 2006, two decades. A consultation on reviewing the levy starts today. Cattle Australia's Chief Executive Will Evans says it's about more than how much producers pay.
9: So much of the things that the levy supports and funds are things that we interact with on a daily basis but may not fully appreciate that they are supported by the levy. So it's a really important opportunity for us to highlight some of these things and say, look, these are some of the services and functions that exist today. And also try to understand, is this working? Is it not working? Do they want to see change? And really try to incorporate the views of the people who actually fund these services.
10: What kind of information are you looking for? What would be helpful to know?
9: Well, we've got five principles that we think these are the areas of attention for us. They're quite high-level principles. We want to ask the views of industry around that are thinking about those things and really try to identify where is the structures servicing industry well and where are they not. I mean, one of the things about the last review that occurred 20 years ago was it was specifically focused on the marketing aspect of the levy. We've taken a much broader view this time and said, look, we haven't reviewed how all of these streams are functioning at the moment, how all of these investments are functioning, nor how is the architecture and the system around it servicing the performance of these things. So we've taken a very broad view. We do want to hear about specific details of issues that people may have, but what we're trying to say is this entire system underpins biosecurity for the cattle industry, animal health planning, underpins a national residue service testing for trade and market access. There's huge investments in R&D, there's huge investments in marketing. We want to understand how are producers perceiving all of those things, where are they delivering value, and where do we need to see some changes made to make sure that we're continuing to future-proof and build for the future.
10: Does it necessarily, inevitably lead to an increase in the levy?
9: Not necessarily. So more than $50 million, $60 million are collected from the cattle industry a year. For the last 5 years, it's been over $50 million. These things are invested in a number of different areas. I mean, I think anyone hears that a review is happening and it hasn't happened for a long time and immediately jumps to this is going to increase. We want to present the full system and say, these are all of the opportunities available to us to additionally leverage some of these funds. There are some programs that we're looking at that have been massively successful and we want to say, well, what's the future of this program? We want to present this to the industry and say, there is a huge value in this system currently. Do we think we're fully realizing it or do we think we need to do better? So we're not jumping immediately to it needs to go up. What we're jumping to is there is value here. Are we realizing it? Do we need to do better at realizing it? Or do we need to add additional funds to it? So there's it's a very broad scope. It's not an automatic, we think this needs to increase.
10: And speaking of the broad scope, does it go beyond necessarily just the cattle producers? Are there other parts of the supply chain looking at how they engage with this system as well?
9: Yeah, so sheep and the lot feeding sector have participated in this. They've got some other strategic planning processes that they're going through as well. We've all been provided with a similar level of detail from consultant commission to pull together an economic review, and they'll make a decision about how they want to move forward with those things for their respective levy streams. For us, there's more than 40,000 cattle producing businesses in this country. It's the largest percentage of the levy collected each year. We think it's really important that they have a say on and have a say now.
10: What's the time frame around these 36 national meetings and the discussion that happens after that?
9: We begin consultation this week. This goes on for the next 2 months. At the start of September, we're required to distribute any recommendations for reform to every levy payer in the country. So that's the first time anyone will see recommendations, and those recommendations will be produced out of this consultation phase. Following that, those recommendations will go to a vote at the MLA AGM in November, and every levy payer will be given the opportunity to provide their views and their perspectives through that vote. Following the finalisation of that vote, we then have to collect the results and provide a report to the minister that says, maintain the status quo, here's some areas for change or improvement, here's some things that we think need to happen. But this is really the rest of the year now.
10: And what's your message to cattle producers around their chance to be involved?
9: I think sometimes there's a feeling in our industry that, oh, you know, I don't participate in these things. Like, my perspective doesn't matter. It's not important. That's not true. Everyone contributes to this system and everyone's views and perspectives are important. So if you don't have time to come to a face-to-face meeting, please try to come to an online meeting. If you don't have time to do that, please try to fill out a survey. If you can't fill out a survey, send us an email. If you can't send us an email, send us a letter. If none of that works, give me a call. We really want to capture as much feedback and guidance as we can. This is Cattle Australia, and you know, obviously we've set up an independent committee to guide and advise us on this process. But Cattle Australia is a body that represents cattle producers. We want to incorporate everyone's views, and we want to make sure that we're capturing them. This isn't a process designed to exclude anybody. For the last 6 months, this has been an enormous amount of work. The commitment and dedication and time that people have given to this has been substantial. And every person involved in this is a cattle producer who derives their livelihood from the cattle industry. So none of the things that we're doing are designed to exclude or marginalise anybody. What we're really trying to do is build a collective future where everyone feels that they can participate as much as possible. So that's the vision, I guess, of where we're going.
2: That's Will Evans, the Chief Executive of Cattle Australia, the peak body for the grass-fed beef industry, speaking to Kali Buchanan. The consultation kicks off in Queensland today before moving to South Australia, Victoria and Tasmania later this month, then on to New South Wales, WA and the Northern Territory before the end of August. Now, the Tasmanian meeting of cattle producers is set down for Wednesday, July the 22nd. That's this Wednesday week at the Grand Chancellor in Launceston. So your chance to go along there and hear what they're talking about with that cattle levy and have your say. Well, staying with beef, and it's been a few weeks now since Australia officially reached its 205,000-tonne quota for beef exported to China, meaning any extra beef exported this year will face a 55% tariff. Murray Davis, who is based in Shanghai for Meat and Livestock Australia, says around 100,000 tonnes of Aussie beef will need to find a new home, and there's still a lot of confusion in the market.
8: Well, yeah, so what was it, June 16, from memory, was the day that the safeguard was triggered. So 3 days after that, the 55% was imposed on all Australian beef entering the market. I guess in the immediate term, what that did was trigger a fair bit of speculation about which traders had got caught, because everybody was trying to get product in before it hit. And some people will have been caught out, some will have just made it in by the skin of their teeth. So there was a lot of speculation about, you know, who had how many containers and so forth. But that was a matter of a few days or a week at most. And everybody is fairly sure that the volumes are going to be greatly reduced. So where's the additional beef going to go? What's going to happen to it? And it's very, very early days yet, but it seems from some figures that came out from the Australian government's export figures we released a couple of days ago, we saw that the export volumes to China are significantly down in June versus May, probably a figure of something like 70% reduction, very, very dramatic reduction. And as far as we can tell, our initial assessment is that the United States, Japan, Korea, and the Philippines have probably absorbed most of that volume. So the product has been dispersed into other markets, but it's definitely a very dramatic reduction going into mainland China.
11: Is there any chilled beef from Australia still trickling into China at all?
8: It's too early to say. I think my understanding from speaking to the exporter community is that some of the people who have got major customers in the high-end retail sector will continue some volumes of chilled beef to the market. and they'll come to some commercial arrangement to sort of share the pain, that 55% between exporters and traders.

0: long can you hold on to frozen beef for?
1: Couple of years without any trouble. Yeah, the shelf life of beef, if it's stored properly, is frozen beef is a couple of years, no problem at all.
2: It's Murray Davis, MLA's regional manager for Greater China. He's based in Shanghai. He was speaking there to Matt Brown about beef exports to that country. And the 205,000-tonne quota being reached, meaning extra beef exported for the remainder of the year, will face a 55% tariff. Coming up in just a moment, the man who loves cactus.
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2: Well, if there was a job in the nursery industry that deserves danger money, it would have to be growing cactus. Pulling out thorns that have spiked his skin are a daily reality for Robin Perry, whose obsession with the fascinating species began when he was a kid. As Jen Nichols discovered, he and wife Katrina have one of the biggest collection of cacti in the country.
7: I like fierce, nasty spines. So anything with a very thick, colourful spine, yeah, you've got me. I love cacti for the geometry, the shape of them, the colour of the spines, the shape of the spines, and then the flowers, which is just icing on the cake. I'm Robin Perry, and we operate a nursery called Cactus Anonymous.
8: I love the name.
7: It was a joke started many, many years ago with my kids.
8: Okay, so where did your addiction start?
7: When I was 8 years old, we were passing a hotel on the Stuart Highway, Northern Territory, in a place called Dunmurra. We stayed in an abandoned, burnt-out hotel, and out the front was a cactus in a concrete pot. We took it with us. As it turns out now, of course, it's a banned invasive weed, and I don't have it anymore. So that was a bit sad, because I was rather attached to that plant, so that's what got me into this whole mess.
8: And what sort of cacti was it?
7: It was a cylindral Opuntia fulgida multiprolifera. There you go. Also known as the boxing glove cholla. Very, very bad plant. Not a good cactus. There's good cactus and bad cactus, and that's one of the bad ones.
8: And where they do go rogue in the environment, oh my gosh, they create nightmares.
7: There are some that are very, very suited to our Australian environment. Very dry, very hot. There are some that are supremely adapted to that, and they are a big problem out west, all the way through Moree to Lightning Ridge, and it's quite bad in many places. But everyone should be aware, don't grow bad cactus. That's the key thing, being responsible, because there are a lot of very nice, attractive plants out there which are invasive weeds, so you've got to be aware of what you have. Reputable buyers will always steer you in the direction of good plants to grow.
8: Some of these ones around us are just beautiful. I love them when they flower and you see those gorgeous, delicate pink flowers in front of us coming out between those nasty looking spikes.
7: The best time is mid-spring. That's when all the showy, big, colourful flowers are in bloom. This time of year, through winter, you only have mammillaria, which tend to have a lot of very small flowers. But other than that, there's not a lot going on in the world of cactus. They're all having a bit of a sleep. So leave me alone, just leave me dry. I'm okay. Don't water me.
8: How many varieties do you have?
7: We have around 1,000 different species at home, and about 500 species we get seed from, so we have a lot of plants. It's quite possibly one of the biggest cactus collections for variety-wise, certainly in Queensland and possibly Australia, because we don't know of anyone who has the sheer numbers of different species that we have accumulated over the years.
8: So how many years have you been at this now?
7: Well, I didn't really get into it until I was in my mid-20s, and by that time the bug had really bitten, and I wanted one of everything. And so I went on a mission to find every single cactus species that I could, and you really can have too many cacti, let me tell you. We've got about 500,000 plants thereabouts in cacti, and that's not including the succulents. But we do tend to focus primarily on cacti. As we are Cactus Anonymous, we have to stay with our theme.
8: Now, can you walk us through some of these varieties and tell us what you like about them and their shapes? Build a picture in people's minds.
7: Cacti are supremely adapted to their environment, so they come in quite a number of shapes and sizes. So some have ribs, which are straight down the side of the plant, covered in spines, and that allows the plant to expand and contract vertically. So when they go into drought, they can shrink to about half their diameter and survive quite happily. Other plants, mammillarias, are tuberculate, so they have ribs which are spiral, so it can not only contract vertically but also horizontally.
8: Oh, wow, it looks fuzzy.
7: white

0: tufted plants are usually high altitude plants, generally speaking.
1: Like a little winter coat for them.
0: It's protection from ultraviolet rays. So I'm getting sunburnt here, so I need some protection, so I'll grow some hair.
1: It's fascinating.
0: It is, and the pollinator is the key to the flower colour, because whatever the pollinator prefers is what eventually evolves over time. So in some areas you'll have a hummingbird pollinator plant, and it'll have a very specific flower colour. Not very far away where there's no hummingbirds, because it's too dry perhaps, you'll find the flower on the same species is a different colour entirely.
1: Robin Perry, now Katrina is your wife. So 16 years ago you came into his life and cacti came into your life.
2: Correct.
0: Lucky, lucky person.
1: And have you grown to be fond of them?
2: I certainly have. There's some that I really, really love, but there's others that are too spiny for me.
1: And where do most cacti originate?
0: North and South America. There's quite a huge range from Chubut in southern Argentina, which is almost Arctic, to the Arctic Circle in Canada. So cacti are found right across that range, which is an immense territory.
1: Have you got any particularly rare ones here that you've got for collectors?
0: We certainly do. We have a lot of candy plants, as we call them.
1: Half red, half green.
0: That's right. And if it had no pigment in the skin, it would be yellow.
1: And how much would people be willing to pay for one of these rare cacti?
0: Sometimes ridiculous amounts. So there are some plants we have here which are nearly $200.
1: And they're not very big.
0: No, it's the rarity with those. There are other plants which are incredibly slow growing, and they have a similar price value simply because they are so slow to grow to any significant size. There are plants that we have here which are 10 years old and barely fill a 100ml pot.
1: Gee. You'd think that cacti would be a pretty easy thing to keep alive, but I imagine there's one thing you do that would be a big no-no, and that's overwater them.
0: Well, especially in the dormant time, any plant when it's going through dormancy, and there's a lot of plant types which do that. Some are winter dormant, some are summer dormant, and in the case of South Africa, you have different rainfall regions where you might have spring and autumn rain only, and no rain in winter or summer. So it gets very complex, and you have to do a little bit of research on your plants just to know what you've got and what it requires, because if you water them out of season, they go no.
1: And what are the dangers of being in the nursery industry growing cacti? The spikes. Have you ever done yourself a real disservice?
0: Every day. It's like mechanics being covered in grease. I get covered in spines. So I have my set of nail cutters where I pull the spines out on a daily basis, and it's just one of those things. And honestly, you do get used to it. It's not pleasant, but it's something you tolerate.
3: Yes, Joan, don't sit down in the wrong place. Robin and Katrina Perry from Cactus Anonymous at Caboolture, one of the exhibitors at the Queensland Garden Show, which was held at the weekend in Nambour, and that was Jen Nichols talking to the cactus grower. Stephen White, hello.
4: Oh, hello there, Tony. Do you know I have a fear of cacti?
3: You do?
4: You're like, I poked myself many, many years ago, and yeah. I just won't.
3: Won't
4: you know,
3: go
4: to a department store, you know, you see this fake cacti. Even that just sounds just very triggering, Tony.
3: I had to rescue one of my grandsons who was going to touch the cactus plant.
4: Oh.
3: I said, no, don't touch that because you'll regret it for the rest of your life.
4: Those things scar you, Tony. They stay with you, trust me.
3: They do. So what's on the program today,
4: well,
3: Steve?
4: I'm glad you brought up grandkids, Tony, because what a segue. We're actually talking about grandparents today and the important role that they play in people's lives and your children's lives, the grandkids' lives.
3: And the fee-free service they offer.
4: Look, I didn't know if you're going to go there with that, Tony, but you've raised that now. And that actually is one of the topics that we'll be chatting with today.
3: Look, you ask any grandparent. They love doing what they do. You know, and see, mention of money doesn't exist in our family, at least. And I know it doesn't exist in families across the state. But gee whiz, it's the work that they do, it provides a lot of labour for not much money.
4: And you're speaking from experience here,
3: aren't
4: you?
3: Yeah, I am.
4: Because you've got a few.
3: But yeah, seven
4: wow.
3: grandsons.
4: Wow.
3: But, you know, we love doing it. Love doing it. So, yeah, it's neither here nor there. But it is interesting with people in this modern era. They're so busy working and, you know, tough economic times. So, yeah.
4: Well, that's one thing we're going to chat about today. Like, do you think, I mean, when you were growing up as a kid, do you think it has changed for grandparents these days? Do you think roles have changed?
3: Oh, yeah, I think a lot more grandparenting is done, a lot more minding of kids is done, yeah. So I reckon you're going to get some calls on that.
4: That's what we want on afternoons, Tony, especially on a grey day like today.
3: Yeah. Are you grandparenting at the moment? Let us know. Stephen White on the radio, filling in for Joel Reinberger after

0: 1:30 today. So make sure you ring in and talk about grandparenting. I'll put a podcast of today's program up for you shortly, and we'll have another country hour after midday tomorrow.
1: In your neighbourhood.
2: And in the absence of other seals, he's having to do this with traffic cones and bollards.
1: Around the nation.
3: The metro will be fantastic when it opens.
1: Or across the globe.
4: Lots of people just stunned by what's happened.
5: You'll hear it. 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

0: Good afternoon, Jano Gibson with ABC News. Investigations are underway after an explosive fire at a popular pub killed at least 27 people in Thailand's capital. Asia editor Karishma Vyas reports from Bangkok.
1: The blaze broke out just before midnight on Sunday at the popular Rungbiana Lat Prao pub in Bangkok's Chatuchak district. Witnesses say the venue rapidly filled with smoke, forcing people to run to the back of the pub near the bathrooms, but there were no fire escapes. A band member at the venue told local media that smoke suddenly filled the room after the lights briefly went out, followed by a massive explosion and fire. Police are still investigating the cause. Karishma Vyas, ABC News, Bangkok.
0: The US insists the Strait of Hormuz is open despite Iran announcing its closure. Global Affairs editor Laura Tingle has the latest.
2: The reality is that shipping isn't moving through there. Maritime security authorities have raised the status of the strait to severe, though technically they're saying ships should ignore radio warnings from Iran and coordinate transits with coalition forces if possible. But it's clear that Iran sees this as crucial to maintain control over the whole strait, and it's going to keep hitting commercial vessels, and it becomes a pragmatic matter for ship owners about whether they're prepared to take the risk of moving their vessels through the strait.
0: A coronial inquest has resumed into the SeaWorld helicopter tragedy that claimed four lives on the Gold Coast in 2023. Emma Johnson reports.
3: The inquiry has reconvened in Brisbane after a lengthy break. It's looking into the circumstances involving the accident that saw two Joyflight helicopters collide on the Gold Coast Broadwater. Today, the coroner's court heard from Brett Newman, the CEO of SeaWorld Helicopters, which has since been renamed Surfers Paradise Helicopters. He defended the company's safety training protocols and designated flight paths. Mr. Newman told the hearing that local commercial Joyflight operations were always conducted as safely as possible. The inquest continues.
0: Prime Minister Anthony Albanese has described the late Professor Richard Scollier as one of Australia's brightest stars during a memorial service at the Sydney Opera House. The world-leading melanoma researcher died last month from brain cancer, aged 59. Professor Scollier's wife and children, his father and brother, joined thousands of mourners in the concert hall for the state memorial service. Governor-General Sam Mostyn told the gathering Professor Scollier was dying but still found time to write one last letter.
4: He did leave us all the most glorious gift other than his marvellous family. It's his final letter to all Australians where he described himself as a proud, everyday Australian who, as you've heard, just said, we all need to give it a crack. That's what he did. He gave it a crack.
0: Tasmanian Government Minister Jo Palmer says she doesn't want to see the sort of behaviour that has prompted Hobart City councillors to be warned about respectful debate. Luke Gregory, the Acting Director of Local Government, has written to the members saying debate at a meeting on the 29th of June fell short of expectations. He says there were numerous occasions where members made inferences outside the bounds of respectful debate. Minister Palmer says it's not hard to be kind and respectful.
5: We don't accept this sort of behaviour from children in schools, so adults should be setting a good example. We want to see good debate. Of course we want to see good debate, whether that's at the local government level, the state government or the federal government. But it should always be done respectfully.
0: Former AFL star Gary Ablett Jr. has been made an honorary citizen of Nauru while visiting the Pacific Nation last week. Nauru's government announced the citizenship in a Facebook post, saying he attended the inaugural Treaty Cup football match celebrating the Australia-Nauru Treaty. Under the agreement signed in 2024, Australia is set to provide $140 million in budget and security support to Nauru in return for gaining effective veto powers over many of its national security decisions. To the weather, there's a gale warning for all coastal waters and a strong wind warning for southeast.

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2: G'day there. It's Monday and it's wet.

0: stating the obvious, aren't I? Look, nice to be with you, though, on this a somewhat gloomy day. I'm Stephen White, filling in for Joel Reinberger this week, who is off on a well-deserved break, hopefully making some of his rather popular tomato sauce. But that's probably more about me, because it's just fantastic stuff. How much rain have you had at your place today? If you've got a rain gauge, let me know. Although, of course, you know, if it's pouring outside, please don't go out there. Don't want you heading out in the rain, only if it's safe to do so. But let me know how much rain you've received at your place. And look, speaking of wet weather, and probably no surprises, but we do have a few flood advisors around the state, one for the southeast and east coast districts, Bruce's Bridge and New Norfolk. The advice is just stay informed, monitor conditions, and of course, we'll bring you the latest if any of that changes at all. There's also a storm advice for King Island, the Furneaux Islands and parts of Western, Northeast, Northwest Coast and Central North Forecast District. And we're being told just to monitor conditions. Coming up soon, we're going to be chatting about the role that grandparents play today and how the roles are changing. And I'd love to hear from you if you are a grandparent or you do have some special memories. I was chatting to Tony Briscoe just a few minutes ago, and this is what he had to say.
1: You ask any grandparent, they love doing what they do. Mention of money doesn't exist in our family, at least. And I know it doesn't exist in families across the state, but gee whiz, it's the work that they do, it provides a lot of labour for not much money. But, you know, we love doing it. Love doing it.
0: Is that you? Are you one of those grandparents? Let me know, 1300 222 936, or text in on 0438 922 936. And later on in the show, it is Monday, of course, which means it's time for postcode bingo, and we are off to 7186, which means there is still time to get your requests in. So if you know somebody at 7186, dob them in now. The producer, Lucy, is waiting, ready to hear from you. Or if you're somebody from that postcode and you feel we should have given you a call, well, today is your day. Today is your chance to let us know about how wonderful it is where you live. But, of course, any time for anything that you'd like to be a part of the program, it's always nice when I hear from you, 1300 222 936, or text me on any time, 0438 922 936.
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2: For everything Tassie.
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3: Thanks for being a complete hippie with me about that, Sally. I appreciate it.
6: Thank you so much, Helen. Have a great night.
3: You too.
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0: I'd love to hear from you today if you are a grandparent. Has it turned out as expected? And what I mean by that, were you hoping to see the grandkids just a few times a week and spoil them absolutely rotten? Or were you ready to jump in and help your own children look after their kids? Tegan Taylor is the host of the podcast Life Matters, where they're exploring the role of grandparents, how it's changing and how it still anchors families. And what does that look like today? Tegan, hello.
7: Hello. Such a delight.
0: Oh, lovely to be part of the afternoon family. Now, Tegan, it's 2026, the last time I checked. How important are grandparents?
7: I think grandparents have always been really important, but they're super important in Australia today. About 75% of grandparents are involved in the care of their grandkids. And I think when you're living in a time where cost of living basically requires two incomes to run a household, especially if you do the financially risky move of having children, that you're really relying on care, and grandparents are often the people who are stepping up to help provide it.
0: And do you think the role of grandparents has changed much over the years?
7: I'm not a sociologist, but it has been really interesting hearing people's stories when they've called into the show on Radio National, like the expectation versus reality of wanting to spoil them, of the kind of expectations that their children, their adult children, who are the parents of the grandkids, have around, like, their parenting styles, maybe a bit different to what the grandparent might have done.

0: with those kids, and maybe a, like a mismatch between what everyone involved really wants the relationship to be.
1: I'm curious to know about, like, the, I guess the changing role of grandparents. I think back, like, when I was younger, and I just remember when, you know, the school holidays would come around, I knew that, you know, we'd pack the family up. We would drive the 2 hours to go spend a week or 2 weeks with my grandparents. Some of the happiest times of my younger days, but it was just going up to meet them. And, you know, talking to people these days, they have, a lot more of an active role in their kids' life and their grandkids' life. And it just seems, yeah, that role has changed.
0: I mean, we had one woman call into the show to say that she drives like 3 hours each way every week to take care of her grandson when her daughter's at work. So, like, that's how involved this particular person is, where they're driving multiple hours as part of like the weekly routine to be part of that kid's caregiving family. I know for me, like, I went and stayed with my grandma as well when I was a kid, same as you, Stephen. But I loved being able to drop my kids off to mum and dad's for a week during the school holidays. It was the only way you can sort of stitch together. Kids are always on holidays and I'm always at work. And having those grandparents, at least in my own family, has been a game changer. The other thing that's been really interesting, just today on the show, we were talking about, this is, you know, not a common occurrence, but when you end up being the primary carer for your grandkids for whatever reason, that kinship care side of things, and how in Australia, kinship care about half of the time is provided by grandparents. So when it does happen in those situations, at least half the time it's a grandparent who's stepping into the breach.
1: And there have been so many beautiful stories over the years, hasn't there, where it shows that relationship between the grandkid and the grandparent. Usually just brings a tear to my eye, I'll be honest with you, Tegan.
0: I totally agree. I think there's something really special about that grandparent role, because you have that sort of absolute unwavering love of a parent without the same kind of burnout, or maybe without sort of taking for granted. And I wonder also about, like, listen to me talking as if I know what I'm talking about. I'm not a grandmother. I hope
1: parenting
0: I get to
1: expert
0: be
1: one
0: day. But that by the time your grandkids roll around, you've got a pretty good sense of who you are as a parent and what you can kind of like not take too seriously. And I feel like it's, I don't know if you've had this experience, but like watching your parents with your children being like, you never would have let me do that when I was a kid, but you're letting the grandkids do it. It's sort of like, they're fine. Babies bounce. Like they just have a much less, like they're not taking it as seriously as you take it when you're a parent the first time around.
1: I kind of do see what you're saying there, Tegan, except my child has four legs and black fur.
0: But I your fur baby.
1: My fur baby. But I do see, I have just seen that recently when her grandparents did come down from the mainland, and they were letting her get away with a lot more than I would normally let my Patsy get away with. So I do get that, Tegan. I do get that. You're listening to 936 ABC Hobart and ABC Northern Tasmania. If you've got any special memories of your grandparents, or you're a grandparent yourself, let us know on 1300 222 936, or you can text in on 0438 922 936. Anthony gave us a call and says, my friend Elizabeth is a grandmother. Yesterday, Elizabeth wore a beautiful blue beanie to church and I asked about its origin. She said her lovely granddaughter knitted it for her. Anthony, aww, thank you. That's so beautiful, Anthony. Thank you for that. Now, look, this, I feel a bit awkward asking this question, Tegan, but I feel now, being at the ABC, we have to ask the tough questions. What is the economic value of grandparents?
0: Yeah, okay. So I can't give you like a number, but we do know from various studies and anecdotal sort of thing is that, okay, so there's so many different facets to this, right? Like you often have the care side of things that we mentioned before. If a grandparent's providing that care, they're probably not getting paid for it, probably not as much as it would be if you were sending your child to a daycare centre for that day. So that's sort of like money saved. There's also stories of, you know, the bank of mum and dad helping families. We recently reported on some new data showing that the majority or a large chunk of first home buyers report that they have family help to do that. So there's a decent chance that the kids that we're talking about here, the grandkids are talking about here, have the home that they have because of the help of their grandparents, their parents' bank or bank of mum and dad. And there's also stories of grandparents doing things like contributing to private school fees or paying for clothes and that.

0: sort of thing. So there's sort of like both savings economically for households and also actual cash being given by the grandparents to grease the wheels a bit for the grandkids.
1: And I guess it almost kind of goes back to what we were just talking before, doesn't it, about that changing role of grandparents? Because, again, like you, I mean, I absolutely loved my grandparents, and the most amazing people in the world, according to me, but I could never, you know, fathom in my mind them, you know, helping to pay, not that I went to a private school, but, you know, helping to pay for my school fees, for example.
0: I mean, my grandparents had 30 grandkids. Whoa. So all these people who reckon that they got, like, money from their grandma for their birthday, I was like, can't relate. Mm-hmm. That's not been my experience. They would have bankrupted themselves doing that.
1: Actually, I remember when I was very young, they would used to send me, like, a birthday card or a Christmas card if we didn't see them for Christmas. This is going to show my age here, Tegan. But actually getting, like, a $1 or $2 note in the card.
0: You really are dating yourself there.
1: I know, I did date myself there, yes. But I actually miss those days because I remember my ma would actually, you know, she'd always say, did you get the $1 or $2 that I sent you? Because they can, you know, can slip out of a card quite easily. I guess a coin could too these days.
0: She was fishing for a thank you letter that you obviously didn't write.
1: Oh, no, I did. No, I loved writing letters to my grandparents because they used to write back to me, you see, so it was fantastic.
0: That is so beautiful.
1: This is ABC Hobart and ABC Northern Tasmania. I'm with Tegan Taylor, host of Life Matters on ABC RN. Tegan, I think it'd be fairly safe to say that, you know, we're living in, I guess, such a different world to say, you know, our parents or even our grandparents. What do you think the financial lifestyle impact is looking like these days? I know we've just touched on employment and housing, but do you think retirement plans also sort of factors into this conversation as well?
0: I think what we do know is that people are having kids later. So the chances are that a grandparent, when they're becoming a grandparent for the first time, is maybe older than they were a couple of generations ago. Maybe that means they're more likely to be retired, but we're also working for longer than we used to. So it's hard to know. I think we're definitely seeing people becoming grandparents older and maybe not as physically able to be as rough and tumble with their grandkids as they might have been if their kids had had kids younger. And with the retirement and people getting out and maybe wanting to travel and that sort of thing, perhaps we have higher expectations of what we do in retirement now as well. Maybe you are thinking of going out and spending the kids' inheritance and going on cruises, and suddenly your daughter's like, no, I want you to take care of your grandchild a day a week, that sort of more formalised arrangement. So I think it's people are kind of feeling the pressure from a couple of different directions at once.
1: Did you actually have any of those conversations with grandparents at all where, like you said, you know, they wanted to go off on their 12-month cruise and then suddenly the child will say, hang on, you know, A, I need a bit of help here financially, or B, I need you to, you know, mind the kids once a week? And sort of was there like a general reaction to that at all?
0: In terms of the general reaction, the things that have really stuck out to me. So today I spoke to a woman who is caring full time for her 7 grandkids.
1: Wow.
0: That's not a typical experience, but it's a pretty standout one because she had pretty much paid off her house. She had plans to go and be a grey nomad, and now she's basically being a parent again, and all of the financial stress that comes with that. Really a compelling story. You can go back and find it on ABC Listen, but I think we can say that that is an outlier. The other thing that I got is so much of the overwhelming response to the series is people texting in saying, you know, that they desperately want more time with their grandkids than maybe they're able to get. And one thing that was quite interesting to me is I'm one of 3 girls, and so we're all very close with our parents, but there's been quite a few people texting in saying, it's my son who's made me a grandmother and his partner isn't interested in spending time with me or doesn't want me around as much, and talking about being a paternal grandmother and how maybe you don't have as much access to that baby as you'd hoped you would get when you realized you were becoming a grandma for the first time. This is very much like paternal grandmothers as a very specific set of people.
1: You're listening to 936 ABC Hobart and ABC Northern Tasmania. We're chatting about grandparents and the role that they have on our lives these days. I'm speaking with Tegan Taylor, the host of Life Matters on ABC RN. If you've got some memories to share with me or what you're doing with your grandkids, 1-300-222-936, or you can text me at any time on 0438-922-936. Look, I've got, I mean, so many happy memories of my grandparents. I mentioned, yes, the $1 or $2 notes slipped into the Christmas and birthday cards. Another one for me, you know, is my grandma and grandpa. They used to absolutely love playing tennis. And Ma would always make, you know, a curried egg sandwich. And to this day, that her curried egg sandwiches stick in my mind. And my brother will tell you that, you know, Ma gave the best advice about, you know, always drying between your toes when you get out of the bath or shower. And I guess what I'm trying to say, you know, grandparents are the keepers of culture and traditions. I guess how important is this?
0: It's so true, isn't it? Because I think you end up with this very long memory between the youngest grandchild, when you're sort of old enough to have a conversation, and the earliest memory of that grandparent. And I even think about my own grandparents as well. Like, they might not have they're also carrying the memories of the previous generation, the things that their parents told them. So even though that generation maybe isn't around anymore, my grandmother's dad was born in the 1800s.
1: Wow. Mm.
0: And then hearing her tell me those stories, it connects you so far into the past, and I think puts context around your life. And then what is so beautiful as well, there was one text we got from a woman who was sort of mourning the loss of her granddaughters as babies, like these little people that you get to spend a lot of time with. But then she said they're now adults, and she's like, we're three women together. And so what you have is this sort of really long memory with this culture that your grandparents have, but then there's also this sense of like being a peer with your grandkids as they get older, which it's like an equalizer and maybe helps you look forward in the same way that you've helped them to look back.
1: Mm.
0: I think I'm the same as you. If I think about it too hard, I might get teary. It's actually really, really beautiful.
1: I'm so glad you just spoke about the fact that, you know, you've got that connection sort of to late 1800s, because I have a similar experience to you, Tegan. I feel kind of lucky in a sense that my grandparents lived through World War II. And they used to, you know, they would tell us of life growing up in the 40s and the 50s. And I just feel like, you know, that's a time that, you know, many of us may forget one day. But they had so many vivid stories. I wish back then that, I'd taken more down.
0: I think about the breadth of experiences that our grandparents' generation saw across their lifetime, the change in technology that they witnessed from, the pre-war to now when AI is about to take over the world. It's actually an incredible lifetime. I wonder if we'll see as much change in our lifetime as they saw in theirs.
1: Now, Janet has given us a call from Hobart. G'day, Janet.
2: Hello. I'm sitting in the car having driven one lot of grandchildren home again while I go to look after another one.
1: So you're a very active grandparent, Janet, by the sounds of it.
2: Yes, we are. We are the paternal grandparents, but the only grandparents, because the other both grandparents have died, sadly. So we run around, or the other set of grandparents for one son live in Sydney, so they don't have much to do with them either. So we try to keep it. I know the research shows how it improves the quality and the length of life of grandparents, but it also improves the intellectual capacity of the grandchildren because the relationship they have. And I feel that we've been very lucky. I know how much I love my grandmother and grandparents, and I'm sure that a lot of other people would find the same. And she was born in the 1890s, and we just love going to her place. The cousins got together recently and remembered all the time we spent with her.
1: You must have some amazing stories from the 1890s, Janet.
2: Yes. Well, my grandmother, fortunately, we managed to persuade her to write her life story.
1: Wow.
2: So all of the nine grandchildren have the story of her life that she wrote when she was in her 80s. And that was very special to us because it's a time we just didn't ever experience.
1: Mm.
2: But I think it also helps keep the family together. Yes, we do it because in some cases our children are working, but also I think it builds a relationship and across generations. And sometimes teens particularly get separated from that of the other generations. And as being grandparents, you can do that.
1: And do you think you're better off in the end, Jen? I mean, I guess, you know, you're putting all that work in, but you're getting that quality time?
2: Oh, yes, we are. Driving in the car is wonderful. It's like with any parent, you find driving in the car, it's amazing what conversations will crop up. We've just been discussing whether they like performing. One of our granddaughters has just been in the dance estate, but wow. And she said she likes it. So it's really good to ask those sort of open-ended questions, and it's amazing what tumbles out if you just have the time.
1: Does your granddaughter take after you? Were you a dancer, Jen, or are you a dancer?
2: Oh, only until I was about 11 or 12. But, you know, like most girls, I did ballet at that generation. She's doing dance at school, which she just loves. The other one is happy to be in art, like my sister. And their great-grandmother was an artist, well-known in Hobart, until she died quite early on. And so it's interesting to see those things that come up in what they like to do and those connections.
1: Now, Jen, I do have one final special question for you, but before I throw that question to you, Jen, I want to throw the same question to Tegan Taylor. Tegan, did you have a special name for your grandmother at all, your grandfather?
0: I had Grandma Helen, Grandma Marie and Grandpa Henry, so not particularly creative.
1: But at least you could tell which one was which. That's a good sign, Tegan. Janet, what's your grandma name?
2: Well, I'm grandma because my mother was granny. I might have decided to be granny, but my mother was alive when my grandchildren first came. So I thought I couldn't be granny. I had to be grandma. But then that was my grandmother's name, was grandma. And I had another grandma, Grandma Hanson, who lived in Queensland. So I didn't get to see her very often in my low life, but she had a name for me. She called me Curly Top because I had curly hair. Janet, so I always get letters. Anyway, that's all.
1: Thank you so much for sharing your story with us. It's just lovely. And look, best of luck with the dancing with your granddaughter.
2: Oh, yes. I think she's going to continue at the school. They're very supportive of creative arts.
1: Thank you there. Janet from Hobart. And Tegan, it's just lovely that, you know, what we've been talking about, that beautiful connection between grandparents and grandkids and those special conversations, you know, in the car or at home.
0: I've got this big stupid smile on my face listening to her talk about
1: that. I was beaming from the start to finish myself. Tegan, what's coming up next week?
0: So actually, we're going to take a bit of a sadder turn next week. We're talking about, well, the good and the bad of navigating disagreements on basically how you parent your grandchildren. So I said before, about 3/4 of grandparents are involved in the care of their kids. More than half say that their expectations of how they take care of those kids differ from what the parents of the children have. And maybe that's got to do with screen time, or maybe it's got to do with how much sugar they should have between when they go to bed, or maybe it's bigger stuff. So we'll talk about the kind of spectrum of parental disagreement and even to the point of family estrangement, where a child might go, Grandma, Grandpa, we don't want you in our kids' lives anymore. How to navigate that, and possibly how to move towards repairing it. So, yeah, getting into the nitty-gritty next week for sure.
1: Tegan, it's been lovely chatting with you today, and I reckon you're going to make the best grandma ever. Thank you.
0: Thank you.
1: Tegan Taylor, host of Life Matters on ABC RN. And of course, you can listen to that on the ABC Listen app or anywhere where you find a good podcast these days. And I just want to play you a little snip from the podcast. Lynn LaGranger, you would know that name, of course, very, very popular in Home and Away. This is what she had to say when she discovered that she was becoming a grandma herself.
3: When I found out that my daughter was pregnant, I got a message from my daughter saying, we're coming around to talk to you about Newcastle. And when she said we, I thought, oh, that's odd, because Luke, her husband, only ever turns up when there's food involved. And I just had this feeling that they were going to tell us that they were pregnant. I don't know why, but I dismissed it because I thought, I don't want to be disappointed if they tell me that they found a house in Maitland or whatever. I heard Luke's voice and he said, Lynn, what's this photo on the fridge in the kitchen? And I thought, oh, what's he going on about? So anyway, I went in there and there was this photo of the baby at a very early age, and there was two photos up there. And I thought, that's weird. And I went, oh, my God, you're pregnant. Why is there two photos? And I turned around and my daughter's holding up two fingers in with one hand and filming my reaction with the other, with the phone. And I may have said bullshit. And we were just so in disbelief. We could not believe it. And at the same time, we were just over the moon with delight and excitement. And we were just so happy and grateful. It was a wonderful moment in time and one I will never forget.
1: Lynn McGranger there on her reaction when she was told that she was becoming a grandma.
4: 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This is 936 ABC Hobart and ABC Northern Tasmania. Afternoons with Stephen White.
1: All right, a pinball machine enthusiast put an advert on a community Facebook group asking if anyone wants to meet for some pinball fun. And it was a great response. ABC's Andy Gall met with Brad this morning.
5: Pinball machines are plenty. We've got four of them in a garage in Sorrel, and Brad's about to play Medieval Madness. Hang on. Ready, Brad? Now, tell us all about this. This is Medieval Madness. You've got four machines. When did your love of pinball machines start, Brad?
6: I started playing a pinball machine at a local community centre at Bridgewater many moons ago, and then didn't play a pinball till about 2 years ago.
5: So when you were 14, you were playing it for the first time, and then 2 years ago, that was quite a hiatus, some say sojourn, between those two. What made you get back into pinballs?
6: I randomly come across a Gumtree post for a pinball machine, and it was priced okay, so I thought I'd have a look, and I fell in love with it.
5: Now, this one is Cyclone. It's a beautiful... When does this date back to?
6: That's a Williams 198. 88, sorry.
5: 1988. Now, it's got an image on the front of it that you look at on these pinball machines. It's on the backboard. A lot of beautiful graphics on it. But you've got a roller coaster, and in the front two seats of the roller coaster is Ronald Reagan and Nancy Reagan. So that's a beautiful one. Oh, and wow. Nancy Reagan's wearing a T-shirt saying, "Say no to drugs." So these are very collectible, aren't they?
6: Yes, they are. There's a lot of little private collectors around with a lot more than me.
5: Yeah. And you bought that, what, 2 years ago?
6: About 2 years ago.
5: And that's Cyclone. And how many have you bought since then?
6: Another three.
5: Okay.
7: Does he have the Addams Family one? That was so great.
5: Ooh.
6: No, I don't.
7: That's
6: I wish.
7: So funny.
6: But I'm getting Twilight Zone next week, though.
5: Are you? So we've got Medieval Madness, we've got Cyclone, you've got Guns N' Roses. That's a beautiful pinball machine. Now, when you get a high score on that, you get your photo taken with...
6: With Slash.
5: Okay. What's not to like about that? And then the one that is the ubiquitously referenced one, Pinball Wizard, The Who, and you've got that one here as well.
6: Yeah, that's on loan, looking after that for Andy till he builds his house, so yeah. I'm happy to take that on.
5: That's great, isn't it? People, I suppose it's the same with pianos. If you've got big bits of furniture and you're building a house, you need someone to look after stuff, right?
6: Very true.
5: And you also do an exchange as well. So the Guns N' Roses pinball machine here, you've just done a swap with someone.
6: Yeah, I brought a new machine a while ago, and friend Simon, we just organised a swap for 3 months.
5: Now, I found you on Sorrel and Surround's Facebook page because you were looking to sort of have a social gathering. What is that noise? Where's that noise coming from?
6: Ah, that's the Gunners.
5: Wind it up, Guns N' Roses. Wow, and your whole pinball machine's just lit up now like a Christmas tree. It looks brilliant. How did you go when you were trying to find people to play pinball with?
6: So I just put an ad on about a month ago to see if there was any interest around locally, hoping I'd get three or four, and there was 50-odd comments saying they'd like to come along. And we had our first one. We only got 9 people, but that was good because of my space here.
5: Yeah. But that's great, though. There is really an appetite for it, right?
6: Correct.
1: Brad Nichols there, living in Sorrel with a collection of pinball machines, keen to organise a friendly, regular pinball get-together in the local community. And he was chatting with ABC's Andy Gorm. Coming up after 2 p.m, it's time for a postcode bingo 7186. And we would love to hear from you today.
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0: Good afternoon, Jarno Gibson with ABC News. The Fair Work Commission has found the former Managing Director of the National Trust of Tasmania was unfairly dismissed. Scott Wallen reports.
1: Scott Cullen served as the Director of the Trust from March 2023. He was dismissed in January last year, 2 months before his contract ended. The Trust claimed he was dismissed because of his lack of financial literacy and a breakdown in his relationship with the board. The Fair Work Commission has found that Mr. Cullen's dismissal was unfair due to the absence of any procedural fairness and that there were no valid reasons to support it. Mr. Cullen told the ABC it's reassuring to have this conclusion after 18 months and that he believes he left a positive legacy at the Trust that others can build on.
0: A Tasmanian man has been charged with public indecency and breaching a community protection order following a targeted operation by Tasmania Police. The 36-year-old from southern Tasmania is classified as a reportable offender, which is someone who's required to keep police informed of their personal details and whereabouts. He's been charged with public indecency, breach of a community protection order, trespass and unlawful possession of property. He's been remanded in custody and the case will return to court next month. The Royal Commission into Anti-Semitism and Social Cohesion has heard that Jewish staff and students often feel unsafe on Australian university campuses, with witnesses saying they've been subjected to Nazi salutes. Georgia Lenton-Williams has more.
2: The first witness at the Royal Commission's hearings in Melbourne, a university student, said she often hid her Jewish heritage on campus. A university tutor told the commission students in his class performed a Nazi salute at him.
3: I was incredibly shocked and offended and threatened.
2: He said he has experienced many other anti-Semitic incidents at the university but stopped reporting them due to concerns about the potential repercussions. Multiple witnesses said they have experienced challenges with the complaints processes at universities. The Royal Commission will continue to examine anti-Semitism at universities throughout this week.
0: Home Affairs Minister Tony Burke says the federal government will not lift a finger to support suspected Islamic State group fighters in Iraq. According to the Australian newspaper, 13 Australian men accused of being IS fighters are being interrogated in a prison in Baghdad. Mr. Burke would not confirm the number of the men being questioned, but says the cohort's decision to leave Australia was a decision to hate the values of the nation.
4: We will not lift a finger to bring them back or to get them back here. The decision to leave was a decision to basically hate the values of Australia. So the only reason they're in that circumstance is because decisions that they have made.
0: Telstra is warning its customers to be careful about phone calls from people claiming to be representatives of the company after last week's national outage. The telco says it's seen reports of fraudsters trying to take advantage of the situation by attempting to get customer information. The president of Tasmania's Local Government Association supports working with vulnerable people registrations for those in public office, but doesn't believe they should only be mandated for those elected to councils. Politicians across all levels of government in Australia are not required to hold the registrations, but with council elections in Tasmania later this year, some are calling for changes to make them mandatory. Association President and Breaker Day Mayor Mick Tucker has told 936 ABC Hobart the registrations should only be mandatory for local government if they're also required for public servants.
5: I don't have a problem with it personally. I have my own. But look, I think if we're going to go down this track, we should also say anybody who's a public servant should have one. Why would we want to stop and just alienate some people, target some people, and leave everybody else out?
0: To the weather now, and there's a gale warning for all coastal waters and a strong wind warning for southeast inshore waters and the lakes. There's a severe weather warning for damaging winds for King Island, the Furneaux Islands and parts of northern and western Tasmania. There's a coastal hazard warning for abnormally high tides for southern Tasmania between Southport and Maria Island. And a sheep graziers warning for parts of the Upper Derwent Valley and the southeast. And for the state, showers statewide, more widespread about the west, south and central parts with possible small hail. In Hobart right now, it's 9 degrees. That's 2 degrees below average. Launceston is 12 degrees, 1 above average. ABC News.
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7: Yes, hello, very good afternoon to you. Lovely to have you on this somewhat wet and dreary day. And look, just if you're just tuning in for the first time, just let you know that there are probably no surprises to you, but we do have a few flood advices around the state, one of the southeast and east coast district, Bruce's Bridge and New Norfolk. The advice is to stay informed and just monitor the conditions. And of course, we'll bring you the latest if any of that changes at all. And there's also a storm advice for King Island, the Furneaux Islands and parts of the western, northeast, northwest coast and central north forecast district. And we're being told just to monitor conditions. And I would love to hear from you if it is safe to do so and it's not bucketing down at your place, if you can just pop out to your rain gauge and just let me know how much you have received today. Tewkesbury Dave has said that he's received 17 mils just up until 9 a.m. this morning. That's a fair whack at your place, Tewkesbury Dave. And we've got a lovely photo from Dale. He's calling the Scamander Rainbow about an hour ago. And look, I'm just bringing up the picture now. It really is a stunning rainbow, sort of just on the cusp there of some sort of grey clouds in the background, but that rainbow is really coming through. But now, he says, there's steady rain now. So thank you both there, Dale and Tewkesbury Dave. And look, just before the news, we were talking about grandparents, their importance they have in our lives, their changing roles, and I've been inviting your stories this afternoon on 1300 222 936 or texting in on 0438922936. It was so lovely to hear from Janet before from Hobart. I reckon Janet might be up there for a grandmother of the year just somehow. But Fiona also texted through, says, being an involved grandparent is one of life's greatest joys. All the love and pleasure with way less responsibilities. It's so important to bond with them from an early age too. Yep, I help out when I can, including with the fur grandchildren. As they say, it takes a village to raise a child. Thanks, Fiona. Thank you so much for sending that through to us. We've also got another one too, and I think it's one of the long ones, so I'm just not quite sure how to bring the whole thing up on my screen, but that's okay. I'll give you the crux of it. I spent a lot of time with my grandparents when I was a tiny tot, and my mum was working, but my grandparents only lived about half an hour away from us. Last year, I was on the sleeper train from Melbourne to Sydney, something novel for a Tasmanian, and the lady I was sharing a cabin with told me she flew from Newcastle to Melbourne at the start of each week to look after her granddaughter and caught the sleeper train and then another train back home at the end of the week. Her daughter was paying for all the travel, but I still thought it was an incredible commitment and sacrifice. Thank you so much. If you'd like to keep the conversation going, love to hear from you. 1300 222 936, or send me a text at any time on 0438 922 936. Love to hear from you if you are a grandparent, or if you do have some special memories of your grandparents. You heard Tegan and I chatting before about the fact, you know, our grandparents essentially had links to the World War II, the 1940s, and you heard from Tegan and Janet, and they've got links back to the late 1800s. It's just incredible, and some amazing stories that come from our grandparents. So please share them with me this afternoon. And like I said, it is rather grey, it is rather gloomy, so I think these beautiful stories about our grandparents can certainly put some smiles, maybe some happy tears in our faces on this rather gloomy day. Now, former Australian of the Year cancer research pioneer and Tasmanian Richard Scollier has been remembered for his truly remarkable life in a state memorial service at the Sydney Opera House today. We will bring you a little bit of that shortly. One of its high school mates has shared some memories. Of course, if you've got some memories of Professor Scollier that you'd like to share, give us a buzz, 1300 222 936, or you can text on 0438 922 936. But coming up in only a matter of seconds, I've been really looking forward to this all weekend. It is Postcode Bingo.
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0: Isn't it such a cool theme for an introduction? We are playing this game, of course, on a Monday. It's all happening this year. It is called Postcode Bingo. Doesn't cost you a cent. And, of course, we randomly choose a Tasmanian postcode and see what we can find there, who we can find there, what happens there. And it's interesting because some postcodes, they've got like half a dozen towns in them. Others, virtually uninhabited. Practically nobody lives there. And, of course, we always need your help finding the stories inside them. Lucy Producey has put together the bingo equipment for a random draw. We've got the crackerjack. That's what's happening. And the postcode today is 7186. And it's where you'll find Saltwater River and Sloping Main. So do you know someone there who'd be good for a chat? Because we're going to spend the next 50 minutes talking about that. And we'd love to hear from you, or if you can want to dob somebody in at the same time, that would be great. Maybe a local hero, a sports legend, someone who really knows their history, maybe the oldest resident. It could be someone doing good work in their community. They're the type of people that we love to have on the program. And first up today, we have a gentleman by the name of Graham Little. Now, this name came up several times when we asked you who from Saltwater River 7186 we should have on the radio today. Rod and Christina both said we ought to talk to him. Rod said Graham is a lifelong Saltwater River resident. He's got a lot of knowledge about the area. He's retired and is a son of the late Jack Little, former head ranger of the Coal Mines Historic Site. Christina said he's linked to the coal mines as well, but also says Graham also helped me save my dad when he was stung by a stingray. So, it sounds like a man with a few yarns up his sleeve. And a very hello to you, Graham Little of Saltwater River.
1: How you going, mate?
0: Oh, well, hey, how's the weather up at your place?
1: Yeah, it's just starting to rain and we can deal with it real bad because we've got dry dams down here. We're really short of water and hasn't rained real bad here for a long time. So we were looking forward to a bit of a, hope we get a good shower this afternoon.
0: Now, Graham, if you could sort of wave your sort of weather magic wand, like how many mils of rain would you like at your place? What would make you happy?
1: Oh, we're going to have 25, 30 mils to get some runoff into our dams, that's for sure. Yeah. And look, I don't know whether we're going to get it or not. We've had three so far.
0: Well, we'll do the rain dance for you, Graham. How does that sound? Will that help you out, do you think?
1: That sounds pretty good.
0: And I hear there's been some really high tides. You've got another one on the way this evening. Have you actually been able to see how high the water's risen at Saltwater River?
1: Huge tide. Mm. Yeah, we live right on the water's edge, and the jetties and little, you know, boat ramps and that are all covered, completely covered over at times. Yes.
0: How long did it take for the water to cover the jetty?
1: Oh, once that tide comes in, she'll cover it right up, you know. I don't know, you know, what a tide is, but a couple of hours, you know.
0: Yeah, yes. Right. So you want to make sure you have everything off that jetty just in case.
1: Yeah, no, I'm not. So, well, I look across towards the boat ramp on the other side of the bay to me. So that's how I, you know, I'm not far away from it. Yeah, yeah.
0: Now, Graham, your dad looked after the coal mine. So does that mean you and your siblings grew up playing hide and seek in the tunnels?
1: We had a lot to do with the coal mines. It's like a, you know, it's like our playground. It's a place where Dad worked, and we used to help him. He used to mow the whole of the coal mines and have it. He had it beautiful out there, cleared, and my boys used to work with him, help him mow with a little Victor rider, a push mower, and he used to keep it lovely. People used to have picnics there and all, you know, it was lovely, yeah.
0: How big are we talking about when it comes to mowing?
1: A big area.
0: Yeah, right.
1: It's all grass down. It was all cleared then, and the big shame is now they've changed all the road and everything into it and changed it around the back of it. And it's gone backwards. It's starting to grow up and get, you know, wants a lot of, bit of money spent and some work done there now. I'm a bit disappointed, really, that it's gone backwards.
0: Do you remember at all how long it would take your father to mow the lawns, just out of curiosity?
1: Oh, probably 2 days with the boys helping him. Yeah, it's a big...

0: big area.
1: And was this...
0: And we used to rake it up and keep it lovely. You know, people used to love their coming there for picnics and sit there and have picnics and that.
1: I can only imagine how much petrol that Victor would have gone through, Grave.
0: Oh, them days it was cheaper anyway.
1: Cheap petrol for the Victor. And, of course, you know, there were some tunnels there too, I would imagine, at those coal mines.
0: A lot of underground cells and that there is, they're all still there too.
1: Did you ever...
0: And the shafts and the well and... You know.

0: can get lost there. Without
1: Well, I'm glad you made it out. That's good. So what's the history, though, of the mines for those who may not know where it is and much about it?
0: The coal mines, it's got a lot of history, and it's a pity that there's not more people not more money spent in there in the area, because Port Arthur is such a big area and that gets all the money spent, and I'm a bit disappointed that, you know, the government doesn't come up with a bit more money and funds and keep the coal mine, because it's got some beautiful, beautiful buildings and, you know, mines and shafts, and it's even got a coal mine on it, you know. Mm.
1: And
0: when the fires come through in 67, that coal mine caught on fire and was burnt for a long, long time.
1: And yes. These buildings that you mentioned, Graham, how old are we talking about here?
0: How old?
1: Mm.
0: Oh, that was there before I ever came here, and they were still there, you know, and it's a pity that they're convict settlements, you know, all convict settlement. They need a bit of love and care, I reckon, yes.
1: And the other thing you mentioned too, did you say that there's a well in there as well?
0: Yes, there is a well, yes, and it's all marked, and you can drive nearly to it. You've got a little bit of a walk to it now, but it's worth looking at it, I can tell you, yes.
1: Is it difficult to get to this well, Graham?
0: No, there's a walking track to it.
1: Okay.
0: Yeah, and a parking area when you get close to it. So, you know, it's once you used to be able to drive right to it, but they've changed that now and you walk into it now, a few hundred metres. Yeah.
1: Now, of course, something Christina mentioned to us was that, you know, that your dad says Jack taught her many secrets of the coal mines, including where a coal shaft was still burning when
0: That's
1: I was
0: right,
1: a kid. Is that true?
0: That the old coal mines itself, because that's all, it's a quarry, like in a coal quarry.
1: Mm.
0: When the fires went through, that caught on fire. And that burned for a lot of years, you know, before the rains have finally put it back out again. And that's another thing that we need, is some more burn-offs in the area so that doesn't happen again, you know. And we're not getting that sort of thing now. They've sort of slowed down on everything with that sort of... Coal mines is not getting the work that it should get. That's what I say anyway, you know. Yeah.
1: Hey, Graham, I'm really curious to know, and you don't have to answer this if you don't want to, but did you ever come across any ghosts or any weird stories about the coal mine at all?
0: No, I didn't come across any ghosts, but
1: no
0: you
1: ghosts.
0: Always feel when you felt when you walk through there of a night, you know, there's someone there walking behind you or something. You know, you get that feeling.
1: Was it a scary feeling at all, or just unsettling, or was it? Did
0: just
1: you sort of feel
0: comfortable?
1: It was unsettling.
0: Unsettling. You fasten your step up a bit.
1: Oh goodness! Hey, your family had an orchard? Is that right?
0: That's right. Yes, we had it. It was all orchard here when we came here. Yes, yeah, it was all pear and apple orchard.
1: So what did that? What did that mean for the school holidays?
0: It meant a lot of work.
1: So you didn't get it off. You just had to work. Is that right, Graham?
0: Had to work. That's right. Exactly. And keep on working. Yeah. And lucky when we came here, we came from Dam Road at Saltwater River. That's where we lived. And when my mum passed away, we came here and we bought the orchard. And then they went bad back in them time, fruit in England went bad. And we owned the bottom side. So Dad subdivided it, and we got it into blocks and sold them for £250 a block they were sold for. But it also helped us buy the property, you know, and own the property that we all live on today. Yeah.
1: And so when your old man's, you know, sold off some of the farm, I believe from Lucy was telling me when she was having a chat to you before that this may have led you to meeting your wife. Is that right?
0: That's right. My wife, her father had a shack right over on the back, and that's how we come to meet, and we're still together. Yes.
1: Can I ask how long you've been together for, Graham?
0: 59 years.
1: 59 years.
0: Yes, and we're still very happy.
1: Congratulations. That's a lovely story on this somewhat wet and gloomy afternoon, Graham. Now, I'd be interested to speak to your wife too, but from your side of the story, Graham, who pursued who?
0: Probably a bit of both, I think.
1: Yeah.
0: A bit of both, yeah. Yeah, went to it. They used to have dances at Saltwater River and they went to there.

0: Him and I went to them, and that's how things got going, you know. Yeah.
1: And what was your dance of choice to woo your wife there, Graham? Was it the jitterbug?
0: I didn't think you could, as long as you could move your feet around, you was
1: Oh,
0: happy.
1: yep. You waved your
0: Yeah, one
1: arms,
0: of these.
1: and there she was on your arm.
0: Yeah, it was. That's right. Exactly. Yeah.
1: Yeah. See, this is
0: Yeah.
1: where I would actually love to have your wife on the phone right now, Graham, and ask her, is it true? Was it Graham's dancing that made her come to you? But she's probably not going to answer that, is she?
0: Yeah, she'll answer it for you.
1: Oh, you're going to put her on?
0: Can I answer it?
1: Oh, this is what I love about live radio.
0: It was both of us.
1: Ah, so you both were dancers. Is that
0: Yeah,
1: right?
0: yes, that's right. We
1: Both.
0: enjoyed it.
1: Lovely. Now, you guys are coming up to your 60th anniversary soon.
0: Very soon, yes.
1: Awesome. All right, have you
0: Next
1: got,
0: May.
1: congratulations.
0: Thank you.
1: Have you got any special plans?
0: No, I just take it as it comes, like every other year.
1: Have you, I mean, have you at least ordered your letter from the King?
0: Diamond, I think it is, isn't it?
1: I think it might be a diamond. That's right. Have you got your letter
0: Yeah.
1: from, have you ordered your letter from the King, Graham?
0: Not yet, no. I'll
1: No.
0: wait to give that a bit longer, I think.
1: Oh, it is on the checklist.
0: Oh, it could be.
1: Oh, all right. We'll keep us
0: Anything's on
1: informed.
0: the checklist. You don't know. You just wait and see.
1: Now, your family hasn't moved too far either, has it? It's, I
0: No,
1: thought.
0: I've got a brother and brothers and sisters. They were on the same property. The property Dad left to us in three sections, and we've all got a section each, and we've got homes here, and we've got grandchildren and cousins and all sorts here.
1: It must be so beautiful to know, Graham, that you've still got that family close by. You know,
0: It
1: you've still
0: is.
1: got that
0: It's lovely,
1: support.
0: and we all get on pretty good too. We all have a little chat now and again, have a little bit of our say, but most of the time we all get on pretty well. We're all happy.
1: And you.
0: It's lovely to have our family around.
1: Now, I didn't actually ask what your wife's name's, Graham.
0: Christine.
1: Christine. So tell me, what keeps you and Christine busy these days?
0: Oh, I've got a little bit of a hobby farm, and I do that. And she worked at the nursing home at New Bina for years, and she's only just sort of retired the last few years, so we're just sort of back in start and go into retirement. We always keep busy though.
1: And what's on
0: We,
1: your
0: you
1: hobby
0: know, we,
1: farm, Graham?
0: well, we, yeah, we've got a couple of head of cattle and a couple of few sheep just for our own selves that we muck around with, and yeah, but it's just I cut a bit of wood and stuff on there, I always got something I can do.
1: And do you both
0: Yeah.
1: grow fruit and vegetables on that hobby farm at all?
0: We grow veggies for ourselves and that, yeah, for
1: Yeah, right.
0: sure.
1: And I'm curious to know, out at Saltwater River, what vegetables grow well out there?
0: Lettuces, carrots and things like that, they all grow. Pumpkin
1: Lovely.
0: and that's all we grow, yeah, potatoes, all grow. And beans and that, you grow nearly anything here, really. Yeah.
1: Sounds
0: Yeah.
1: like perfect winter stew vegetables, Graham.
0: It is. It is ideal.
1: Well, it's been lovely chatting with you today,
0: Thank
1: Graham. Thank you so much.
0: you.
1: And
0: No, it's
1: look,
0: good to talk to you.
1: can I just say, happy anniversary for your upcoming 60th anniversary.
0: Yeah, thanks very much. Anyway, thank you.
1: And thanks for chucking Christine on the line there for me as well. It was lovely to chat to her too.
0: Okay, mate. Thank you.
1: Pleasure. Graham and Christine Little there from Saltwater River. And as you heard, they have their 60th wedding anniversary coming up. Oh, I reckon there is going to be such a party at Saltwater River today. Or not today, when the anniversary, well, the party could start now. Who knows? This is at 936 ABC Hobart and ABC Northern Tasmania. If you are from 7186, the postcode that is, love to hear from you today. 1300 222 936, or you can text at any time on 0438 922 936.
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1: This is postcode bingo 7186. Now we are heading to Sloping, Maine, and to somebody who has been quite a regular on the evening's quiz. when I've had the pleasure of filling in for Helen Shield, and that is Joe Mills. Joe, how the

0: Heck, are you today?
1: Yeah, not bad, Stephen. How are you?
0: Good. Now, you sound a little bit surprised when we called you today just to make sure that you're going to come on and have a chat to us, because you said, I haven't been there that long.
1: No,
0: How long have you been there at Slapping Mame?
1: only 3 years, but we used to come down here camping at another friend's property for years, and we just loved the place.
0: What was it that attracted? I mean, I know you say you've loved the place, Joe, but what was it that attracted you to it? Was it the bushland? Was it the people?
1: The bushland and lack of people.
0: I must remember that next time if I'm looking for a property. So the lack of people. All right.
1: Yeah.
0: So that was the top of your list, was it, Joe?
1: Yeah, well, where we lived beforehand, it's just grown too big and too many people. Plus, we both don't have great bodies, so we needed to just get out and just chill, you know?
0: I'm actually surprised you said that, that you don't have great bodies. Because I do recall the story, and you might be able to help me out. We had Gav on, and he was telling me about one particular night where he was running down the street. I think was he nude at the time? He tried to jump a fence, but just didn't quite make it. Sounded pretty athletic to me, Joe.
1: Well, that was probably 20 years ago. And he was at a I think it was a cricket or a football trip, so you can imagine.
0: Oh, absolutely. Yeah.
1: Yeah,
0: Yeah.
1: so
0: Couple of shandies.
1: oh, definitely a couple.
0: Maybe a few more than a couple of shandies
1: That's
0: by the set.
1: probably why he's in the situation he is now after all those little episodes that he used to have, you know?
0: Now, look, I don't want to pry too much into your personal life here, Joe. I don't need to know exactly how big your house is, but you must be building a good collection of evening quiz prizes.
1: Oh, yes, we're going to make a little shrine. We even keep the notes Helen sends us.
0: Have you got any special little prizes that she sent you from her desk at all?
1: Well, she wrote a poem for me.
0: Oh, nice. Do you remember the poem?
1: Well, I've got it here because I asked her to send it to me.
0: Would you read it out to us?
1: Oh, really?
0: Is it
1: I
0: naughty?
1: can.
0: Yeah, go
1: No,
0: on.
1: no.
0: Okay.
1: No, well, it was where is it? It was just here.
0: You're listening to ABC Hobart at ABC Northern Tasmania. This is Postcode Bingo. We are at 7186 and we are on a knife edge at the moment as Jo Mills pulled out a special poem that was written to her by our evening's presenter, Helen Shield. Did you find it, Jo?
1: Yes. So, and I'll just explain. You
0: Yes.
1: might wonder what some of it means, but I'd been away. My father was sick, so I'd been away, and I'd been ringing up from up in Mackay where I was to do the quiz, and so that's why it says a few things about being through the tumble dry. Anyway, right, I'll read it. You hear the laugh, the cheek, the sass, the yarns, the love, the fun. You wouldn't guess it's been a while since her life saw some sun. She's going through the ringer, life's in tumble dry mode, on the setting used for doonas or some other heavy load. But she hasn't lost her humour and she's clearly full of heart. And look out, quizzes, another winner. This Joe is bloody smart.
0: And can I say, I second that, Joe, because you have been a bit of a smarty pants when you've got, Gavin yourself on the phone with those
1: Yeah,
0: evening's quiz.
1: if I didn't have my brain's trust, I don't think I'd be so smart. Gav says to me he tends to retain useless pieces of information.
0: And I'm curious to know, do you lovely people have pub trivia quiz out there at Sloping Main?
1: No, we haven't been. They do. We have a few quiz nights in Dodgers Ferry because that's where we're from, and they're always fun.
0: Joe, is it true that your place has been mistaken for a caravan park once or twice?
1: Yes. Yeah.
0: No.
1: Well, when we've got some friends that have got a block up the road, and he brought his father down, or a friend that was staying there, and turned the corner, and he said, "Oh, it's good they've got a caravan park down here." And Chris said, "No, Dad. Well, that's where we're going. That's Gavin Joe's house."
0: That's a real place, Dad.
1: Yeah, but I mean, it's funny to say that we came down here to peace and quiet, but when all the kids come and all our friends, and it seems like a bit of a party place.
0: Have you got grandkids, Joe?
1: No, just a 29 and 20-year-old, and Gav used to coach a lot of their sport, and so all their friends, and they're all like our children. Do you know what I
0: Oh,
1: mean? And
0: absolutely.
1: so they all still hang out, and this is their shack.
0: And it'd be such a tight-knit community too, I'd imagine, Joe. Now, have you gotten into basket weaving? Did I read that right?
1: Yes.
0: What? Okay, please tell me, where did this love of basket weaving come from? Where was this desire born from?
1: Well, I went when I lived in Dodgers Ferry. I went to at the community centre. They have, like courses, and not courses, but days where you can go and make kokedamas or. And I was interested in basket weaving. I've always found them very interesting and loved the colour, and so I went to this course for the day, and there was an Aboriginal lady there doing it, and I was hopeless at it. I thought, I can't do this, but I went home and thought, I'm going to get this, and it's become an obsession.
0: How many baskets do you have at your house, Joe?
1: Oh, I couldn't tell you. Probably 100.
0: No way. Are you serious?
1: Now, I've given a lot away, and they're only little. Well, the biggest one's probably like a big fruit bowl, but my son used to say when we were living in Dodgers, so because I had them all over the TV cabinet, and he used to kick them around the room like a football.
0: Hell, okay. Does that sort of upset you that you're.
1: Oh, it didn't, because it was like, well, they're not going to get hurt because they're made out of grasses. And then another friend said, oh, they'd be good firelighters, so he never got a basket.
0: I don't blame you. That's quite an insult, actually, I
1: And when
0: think.
1: I give them to people, I say, look, if it's not your thing, I don't mind, but don't give it to someone that it is their thing, because I put time into it,
0: And this grass that you're using to weave your baskets, is that all coming from Sloping Main, or do you have to buy it in specially?
1: No, it's just from around the bush, White Beach, wherever I've got some growing here. We've got different stuff here, but I recently met a lady in Coonya who had a passion fruit vine, and she said it was the weedy one, so I pulled that out and made a basket out of that.
0: Look, I hope you don't mind me asking this question, Joe. It's a bit of a DIY question of help. I'm currently in the mode of trying to zhuzh up my mudroom a little because it's quite cold and it's just, quite a miserable sort of entryway to my home. And I've been wanting to put a basket in there to put my shoes in. Any idea what type of basket would be good for dirty shoes? Any special grasses or size?
1: Oh, just flaxes, New Zealand flax, yeah.
0: Okay. How long would that take to weave, do you think?
1: Oh, how big would you want? Like a meter by.
0: Probably about 80 centimeters, I reckon.
1: Probably a day.
0: Yeah, right. All right. Well, we've got your number, Joe, so thanks for that. You might be getting a personal call from me later on in the day. Now, Joe, before I let you go, as you know, we at the ABC, we do get very, very competitive at the Bream Creek show. I actually put a
1: Oh,
0: carrot cake
1: yes.
0: in. Didn't
1: Oh,
0: do too
1: did
0: well.
1: you?
0: Yeah, it didn't do too well. But I think apparently it was a little bit dry. But how do you keep a carrot cake moist? So that's what I want to know. Have you
1: Well, I've got a good recipe that has oil in it instead of butter,
0: Interesting. Okay.
1: vegetable oil, and that's really moist.
0: All right, there's two things I need to talk to you now after the show finishes. Your baskets and your carrot cake. Joe, have you actually entered anything into the Bream Creek show or any competition at all?
1: Yeah.
0: You have?
1: Bream Creek show, I think I won first prize with a basket a few years ago, and another year the things that come off the front of fans, I weaved them into but like they look like bowls, but I weave them with materials and stuff, and the cat liked to sleep in one of them.
0: Baskets and cat beds. You're doing well, Joe.
1: Well, I make driftwood stuff too, but yeah, it's just what I do down here now. I just enjoy fluffing around.
0: Well, Joe, thank you for fluffing with us today on
1: No
0: Afternoons
1: worries.
0: right across Tasmania. I hope the weather improves for you too, Joe.
1: Oh, that's all right. It gives me an excuse to cook or fluff.
0: Fluff, and there's nothing like a wet basket either, is there?
1: No.
0: No.
1: All right. Well, take
0: You
1: care and
0: too, Joe. Thank you.
1: I'll talk to you soon.
0: Joe there from Sloping Mains on 936 ABC Hobart and ABC Northern Tasmania, right across this beautiful state of ours on this somewhat cold and wet day. And get in touch with us on 0438 922 936, or give us a call, 1300 222 936, if you are from Sloping, Maine. That'd be really nice to hear from you today. Coming up, we're going to meet another resident of Sloping, Maine very, very soon. But before we do that, we haven't had any music this afternoon, and I feel like if you're in the car at the moment, you might want to tap your fingers to a pretty funky beat. Hope this one works for you.

Oh, yes, the one, the only, Cyndi Lauper there. Girls Just Want to Have Fun. And I hope you're having a fun on this Monday afternoon, wherever you're listening in, right across Tasmania. And we are playing Postcode Bingo today, 7186. This is Sloping Main and Saltwater River. It's currently just dipping below 10 degrees, the Bureau of Meteorology is telling me, but apparently it feels about 6 degrees, so it's probably quite chilly there. Let me know if you think that's pretty well on the mark, 0438 922 936, and looking at some showers and up

0: 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We're going to meet another lifelong resident of 7186. That's next.
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0: Now to another lifelong resident of 7186 that several people said that we ought to talk to today, and that is John Price. G'day there, John.
3: Hello, Stephen.
0: Now, look, John, first of all, look, there is a bit of an ongoing argument here, and I feel like I'm quite qualified to get involved in this argument because when I have presented up North ABC Northern Tasmania, I've often got myself in big, big trouble when I've ever spoken about Fingal or Fingal. Lots of people seem to have their different ways of pronouncing it, and I just can't win. So today I've been asked to ask you, is it Sloping or Slopen, Maine? Which side of the debate do you land on?
3: Well, I'm on the Slopen side of it.
0: Okay.
3: I think they've tried to introduce the sloping to us, although there's evidence they claim that that's how it should be, and only as a result of laziness in pronunciation or something like that. But anyway, I'm still with Slopen.
0: Okay. And you're going to stick with Slopen. Is that right, John?
3: Yes, yes.
0: Now, look, you've lived on the same property your entire life. Is that right?
3: That's correct. My grandfather on my dad's side came to that area from the Lewisham, Cremorne, Fawcett area back in the 1880s, or prior to that, straight after the convicts had more or less left the peninsula. And he used to camp there and do a bit of recreational deer shooting and swan duck shooting, that type of thing. And then subsequently bought land and married a local person at New Bina. So we've had involvement since the 1880s or so.
0: And how long have you been there for, John?
3: Well, I'm just about 87 now.
0: 87 years you've been at the property?
3: Yes.
0: If these walls could talk, John.
3: Oh, that's true. some of them that you probably wouldn't want repeated, but still.
0: No, not at this time slot in the afternoon. Thanks for that, John. Hey, tell me, what sort of farm has it been during your lifetime, John?
3: Well, it's a fairly low rainfall area on the eastern side of the peninsula there. So it's around the 24 inches annually, if you've got that much. And so it's only suited to sheep on the country that I had. It was pretty sandy sort of country, low fertility. So it was acres to the sheep, not sheep to the acres.
0: And during your lifetime, John, has it always been sheep?
3: Oh, yeah. Well, we had some cattle, but predominantly it was fine wool country. And it did that. It supported us for a pretty good lifestyle all of our lives, yes.
0: So when it comes to choosing between sheep for their wool and cattle, did you just have a personal preference for sheep? Are they, from your perspective, is it like an easier animal to look after?
3: Oh, personally, I like sheep better than cattle. They're not as hard on the fences. And I suppose cattle are only hard on fences when they're short of tucker. But as I said, the property doesn't suit grazing so much in that sense. For cattle.
0: Have you had to put a few fences up in your lifetime at your property, John?
3: Oh, miles of them. I had about 100 miles at one stage of fencing.
0: How long did that take you to put that up?
3: Oh, well, you don't put it all up, of course. You put new subdivisional fences in as you clear extra land and maintain existing ones. So it's just a never-ending thing as far as fencing is concerned if you've got a farm.
0: And how far from, say, the centre of town do you live, John?
3: Oh, well, home to me is about the middle of Slopen Main Beach, just behind the sand dunes there. So it's basically called Gwendolyn, the area, or Slopen Main is the beach and the island.
0: Now, you've had a few careers, I believe, in farming and fishing. Is there anything else that I need to know about?
3: Oh, no, that covers a fair bit of it. I entered into charter boat fishing there for about 25 years from the early 80s on till about 2025, I should say, yes. So we were doing game fishing tours out of Port Arthur and Pirates Bay.
0: And what about volunteering? Because I believe you do a lot of that up there as well.
3: Oh, well, yes, I joined, we formed the fire brigade system a bit on the peninsula after the 67 fires. Prior to that, it was a sort of a rural fires board, but the council formed up a fire committee, which I helped form. And then as a result of that, we formed up brigades from Eubina, Coonya, Tarana, Port Arthur, Big Hawk Neck. And so I've been involved with it for about 55 odd years now.
0: 55. Wow, that's an incredibly long time. Have you received any awards at all over those, what, five decades, John?
3: Oh, yes. Well, you know, if you're on their books, they seem to recognise you. So we get medals for every 10 years of service. And then the national medal comes along depending on what contributions you've done towards it all. So I've just taken care of the 55-year national medal.
0: Congratulations, John. That's awesome. Great work. Now, John, Greg has just texted in on 0438922936, and he says, ask John about building a steel boat. Is there a story there?
3: Oh, yes. Well, I built, that's the one that I did the game fishing tours with. It was about a 55-foot steel cruiser fitted out in Blackwood Myrtle and Huon Pine. And we did do trips. Well, I mostly relied on the day tripping charters for game fish, but we did do several trips to Port Davey and Shooting Passage because it did accommodate 12 people.
0: Wow.
3: It was over 50 tonnes, the boat, gross displacement. And I gave that up in around 2005.
0: Now, what about cars? Have you gone through a few cars over those years, John?
3: Oh, one or two.
0: Really? Always... Are you telling me the truth, John? Just one or two?
3: I didn't want to exaggerate.
0: Go on, tell me.
3: We've always been Chrysler-minded, not Ford or Holden. So we had Chryslers. And so then when I gave or slowed down, I had a few Valiants around me. So I started doing ground-up restorations for about the last 25 years. And so I ended up with 20 ground-up restorations, and I had about 30 overall from the 60s onwards. So I had nearly every model Valiant there was ever produced.
0: I'm just trying to do the maths in my head right now, John. Are we talking about between 30 to 50 cars in your collection?
3: Yes.
0: Whoa.
3: Yes.
0: Where do you store that many cars?
3: Oh, well, you have to build another shed to cover them up.
0: Crikey.
3: Yes. Oh, they were stacked in pretty tight.
0: John, I'm super impressed. Look, before I let you go, do you have a favourite vehicle at all?
3: I suppose the Charger was a favourite and the Pacers, but I still own a couple, and they're just upmarket of the model. So I've still got a couple in the last few years, but I had a big clearance back around 2019. It was getting past me. Main, after you build them, you've still got to look after them.
0: So it was
3: a big job.
0: Was it sad to let that go?
3: Oh, it was the worst day of my life, but you've got to go move on, so they tell you. Yes.
0: Well, John, thank you so much for putting some time aside this afternoon to have a chat with us. I'm really intrigued to see your 50 cars and your giant sheds. I might have to pop out there one day, if you don't mind.
3: Yes. Yes. Chris Wisby is well acquainted with what I had.
0: Sounds like there might be another story
3: one of your
0: ex-colleagues.
3: Yes.
0: John, thank you so much, and you have yourself a wonderful afternoon.
3: Thank you for the call. Bye.
0: John Price and his wife, I presume, there in the background on 936 ABC Hobart and ABC Northern Tasmania, where we've been playing postcode bingo today. It's so nice to hear all your different voices. Now, we've got a few texts have come through. Who have we got? Someone, Philip says, afternoon, Stephen. I was wondering if you're going to speak with Jules, a photographer from Saltwater River. His photos appear on ABC TV weather frequently, and not today, but it looks like we might need to catch up with Jules later in the week, because I'm sure he'll be out and about with a camera at the Lightwave Festival in Nubina this weekend. So, Philip, thank you very much for that. Mal says, hi, I've researched the history of Sloping, Maine. Matthew Flinders originally named Sloping Island. The shoreline became Sloping, Maine. With lax colonial pronunciation, it became Slopen, Maine. In the 1950s or the 1960s, the Nomenclature Board investigated and, discovering the original name, corrected the official name to Sloping, Maine. Mel, thank you so much for that little piece of history there. Absolutely love it. 0438922936. If you'd like to weigh in, if you've got some people that we need to be chatting to, that would be wonderful, because we would always love to hear from you when it comes to postcode bingo on afternoon. Coming up, we are going to be talking sport very, very soon. And then we're also going to bring you some audio from the memorial service today that was held for Richard Scollier at the Sydney Opera House.
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0: Very nice to have your company this afternoon on afternoons right across Tasmania. Well, I do believe it is this time in the afternoon where we get to play this little piece.

0: Actually, I heard this last week when I was driving around, and I don't know why, but the first thing that came to mind was a special song contest held in Europe every year. But it was like, no, Stephen, it's nothing to do with that song contest. It's all about sport. We are getting to the pointy end of the World Cup. And look, please be honest with me. How many early mornings have you had so far? I mean, I've got to say, I really take my hat off to you. I really do. I mean, getting up at the crack of dawn to watch sports live, I mean, it's just like Eurovision without the wind machine, of course. But look, someone who I suspect is not looking for a wink to the camera or a key change is Zane Bojack from ABC Sport. G'day.
1: Oh, look, imagine if Shakira competed in Eurovision. She'd probably win it, wouldn't she? She's had two World Cup anthems that have become, I guess you could say, viral, Stephen. And certainly this one's pretty popular, I know that. But I have to say, this World Cup, despite all of the criticism of hydration breaks and having 48 teams and being in America and do they even get it over there with soccer, we've got the top four teams in the world left in the semi-finals. We've got five of the six top scorers. We've got the GOAT of all time and one of the bitterest rivalries in soccer about to unfold over the next 4 days. So I tell you what, it's getting very special now that we've got France and Spain on Wednesday and England and Argentina on Thursday. Both of those games at 5 o'clock in the morning, as you mentioned, worth getting up for because it's been an absolute cracker of a tournament.
0: So, I mean, there's so much happening, Zane. I mean, I guess the big one for me is why are World Cup purists rejoicing about the final four in this year's semi-finals?
1: Well, not only are the top four ranking teams going into the tournament, but it's the first time since 1990 that a World Cup semi-final has been made up entirely of previous winners. Spain won in 2010. France won in 1998 and 2018. Argentina, they've won three times, including 78, 86 and 2022, and England in 1966. They think it's coming home, which is very, very interesting because one of the things they've got to do is try and shut down Lionel Messi, and they've been such a strong, cohesive team. They managed to beat Norway and knock out Erling Haaland, who's, I think, everyone's personal favourite off social media. Mm. But this is what their manager, Tommy Tuchel, had to say after their 2-1 win in extra time over Norway. I don't think everything's okay in the camp in England.
2: This is pure mentality. You can bottle it up and sell it.
3: Absolutely.
2: This is, yeah, so why is the problem for mentality?
4: We made life very, very difficult for ourselves today. The result is fantastic. We're in the last four. It's amazing, but not happy with the performance.
3: In what sense?
4: In every sense. Again, the commitment is there, but we made life very, very difficult for us in the way we played, how we played. Sloppy, a lot of technical mistakes, not fast enough, not repetitive enough. We were lucky today.
1: There you go. First time in the semi-finals since 2018, and yet he didn't think they were good enough. And maybe that's because they are taking on the defending champs in Argentina and they're taking on Lionel Messi, who we know can pull apart any team in world football. But it hasn't really gone down well with the players because you've got Harry Kane and Jude Bellingham with 6 goals each. Bellingham's just become the first player in 40 years to score multiple goals in 2 consecutive World Cup knockout matches. This is what Jude Bellingham had to say about his coach's comments.
5: Thomas has just been quite critical of the performance after the game. Does that show the standards that he expects, the standards you guys expect of each other, and maybe that there's more to come from the team?
6: Maybe, well, maybe he doesn't know what it's like to play in those kind of conditions against Erling Haaland, Odegaard, Nusash, Sorloth. You know, that's not an easy team to play against. So, you know, I think we've tried to create a positive environment. We should continue that going into the final four. I can't speak highly enough for the lads. You're not going to win every game popping the ball and making 1,000 passes. Sometimes you have to win dirty, and we've done that again tonight.
1: All right, so England won dirty, Stephen, and they're singing Wonderwall after their quarter-final victory. Will they be singing that after their possible win against Argentina? It's going to be a tough one. I know one thing. FIFA would love to have a South American team up against a European team, and for that to happen, they need Argentina to beat England.
0: Now, Zane, before I let you go in 30 seconds, what are your predictions for this year's World Cup final? Oh, 30 seconds.
1: I think France is the team to beat, even though Spain have been absolutely outstanding. I think 22 shots on goal, 9 on target against Morocco. They're outstanding. And Kylian Mbappe is just impregnable. And England, I think, will go down to Argentina. I think it will be France versus Argentina. And that's going to be a repeat of 2022.
0: Love it, Zane. Love your work. Thank you so much.
1: See you later, mate.
0: Zane Bojack there from ABC Sport. And tell me, what games have you been swept up at home? Which countries have you been following for the FIFA World Cup? More of Afternoons coming your way after the 3 o'clock news. It's so nice to have you company this afternoon.
3: When our leaders speak,
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3: When the news unfolds,
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10: Good afternoon, Jarno Gibson with ABC News. Jewish University students and staff have told the Royal Commission on Anti-Semitism and Social Cohesion they felt intimidated by encampments set up on campuses across the country in 2024. Georgia Lenton-Williams reports.
11: The first day of the Royal Commission's fourth hearing block includes seven witnesses with lived experience of anti-Semitism on university campuses. One witness became emotional as she described how she felt she had to hide her Jewish heritage at university. Students and staff have told the Commission they felt intimidated by the strong presence of protest encampments in 2024. The encampments were set up to protest against the war on Gaza and to call on universities to cut ties with weapons manufacturers. One witness told the Commission she interpreted some of the chants as a call to violence against Jewish people.
10: Overseas in Kuwait says its air defences are firing as Iran retaliates over US airstrikes targeting it. Kuwait's military has issued the statement but has not confirmed if there is any damage or casualties. Earlier, Bahrain, which is home to the US Navy's Fifth Fleet, twice sounded its missile alert sirens over Iranian attacks. It comes after US forces said they completed another wave of strikes against Iran, hitting dozens of targets at multiple locations, with both sides asserting they control the Strait of Hormuz. The Prime Minister and Governor-General have paid tribute to the late Australian of the Year, Richard Scollier, at his memorial service at the Sydney Opera House. Thousands gathered in the concert hall for the service for the world-renowned medical researcher who died in June, aged 59, after a three-year fight with brain cancer. Governor-General Sam Mostyn shared a story of a meeting between King Charles and Professor Scollier during a royal visit to Sydney when both men were battling cancer. Prime Minister Anthony Albanese told mourners Richard Scollier achieved so much before his death and that legacy lives on.
12: Richard did so much to push back the shadow of melanoma. And one day, when a cure for brain cancer is at last found, his name will be spoken. All of us will be able to say we knew him. When a cure for brain cancer is at last found, his name will be spoken. All of us will be able to say we knew him and he gave us hope.
10: Independent MP Helen Burnett wants the Tasmanian government to boost the capacity of intercity bus services during school holidays, saying they're booked out. State political reporter Josh Duggan has more.
13: Free public transport has seen Tasmanians rush to grab a seat, including on services between cities run by private operator Kinetic. Clark Independent Helen Burnett says most services are fully booked out this week due to school holidays, meaning some people are missing out. She says the state government should work with Kinetic to put on more services so people aren't stranded. Minister Joe Palmer has described it as a wonderful problem to have and says the government is monitoring the situation.
10: The need to fill out incoming passenger declaration cards will soon be a thing of the past. National tourism reporter Christy Sexton-McGrath reports.
14: The federal government has given the green light to progressively roll out digital passenger cards from next year. Tourism industry figures have long called on Canberra to overhaul the country's arrival systems, including the orange paper-based passenger declaration cards that have been handed out to travellers since the 1950s. Qantas has been trialling the web form on flights landing in Sydney, Melbourne and Brisbane since 2024, and that will be expanded to Perth and Adelaide by the end of the year. The digital form will be expanded to all air and sea ports from next year.
10: The new home of the Kingborough Tigers Football Club is a step closer to reality.
15: Acting Sport Minister Gavin Pearce says work on the third oval at the Kingborough Sports Precinct will begin in the coming weeks. The Tigers' current home at the precinct will be taken over by the Tasmania Devils once their high performance centre is complete. The new oval will be accompanied by club rooms and changing facilities. To the weather, and there's a gale warning for all coastal waters and a strong wind warning for southeast inshore waters and the lakes. There's a severe weather warning for damaging winds for King Island, the Furneaux Islands and parts of northern and western Tasmania. There's a coastal hazard warning for abnormally high tides for southern Tasmania between Southport and Maria Island, and a sheep graziers warning for parts of the Upper Derwent Valley and the southeast. In Hobart right now, it's 9 degrees. That's 2 degrees below average. Launceston is sitting on 12 degrees, right on average. ABC News.
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16: 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Welcome to Afternoons with Stephen White.
0: A very good afternoon. Hope you're enjoying the program this afternoon for this 13th of July, and you're getting as much rain that you could possibly want, and that your vegetable gardens are absolutely thanking you for it today. We're going to pull out of a special little box next week's postcode bingo, where Tracy Strong will be taking control, and we're just juggling it around as we speak. Now, speaking of the wet weather, again, no surprises, but not much has changed since we went to air at 1:30, but we've still got those flood advices around the state at the moment. One for the southeast and east coast district, Bruce's Bridge and New Norfolk. Now, that advice is just stay informed, monitor conditions,

0: And as you know, we'll bring you the latest if anything changes at all. There's also still that storm advice for King Island, the Furneaux Islands and parts of western, northeast, northwest coast and central north forecast districts. And we're just being told to monitor conditions there. So we have juggled our box. We've got all the postcodes in there. And I was hoping that I might have a little bit of a drum roll. I'm not quite sure how it works. I'm, you know, reasonably new to this. So look, the closest thing that I could find to a drum roll at this short notice, bear with me. I'm sorry. It was the most upbeat perky thing I could find, but the tension's there. We have pulled out for next week the postcode bingo 7210. So that's Campbelltown and Lake Leek. So Campbelltown, Lake Leek, 7210. If you know anybody special there, give us a call now, 1300 222 936. Producer Lucy Producer is waiting there at the phone to take your call. We just want someone that is absolutely fascinating, a local hero, sports legend, you know, someone who knows the history of Campbelltown and Lake Leek, maybe the oldest resident, maybe someone doing good works in their community. Give us a call now, 1300 222 936, or I'm sure she would appreciate a text too on 0438 922 936. Now, of course, we are speaking about floods around the state, flood advices, that is. We've got the storm advice as well. Now, Lindsay has called in and she has a bit of a weather report for us. Good afternoon, Lindsay.
1: Good afternoon, Steve. Lindsay has a he here, mate, not with an E.
0: Right. Thank you. Thank you. That's I appreciate all right,
1: not
0: that.
1: A problem.
0: So tell us what's happening. Where are you and what have you seen?
1: Well, I've just driven in from Granville Harbour, mate. And we had a very, very strong storm come through about two-ish. It's knocked our power out. And I've just driven into Zan. The power's out in Zan as well. But what I really rang about, mate, is between the Montana and the other side of the Heemskirk range, there is a hell of a lot of debris over the road. So I'd just like to let your listeners know, anybody driving to Granville Harbour, please drive safely and slowly. There are several, you know, not major trees, but a lot of debris on the road. I'd have to pull up in one place and just pull some off. Mm. But I just thought I'd give you a quick call. And obviously, there's probably worse places around. But anybody travelling to Granville Harbour, please be safe today.
0: Were you caught up in the storm at all?
1: No, I waited for it to die down a bit. Obviously, we get storms there on a regular basis. There's probably a 10 to 12 metre swell on today. It's just a lot of debris, mate, more to the point. So.
0: And are you heading home at the moment?
1: No, I'm back in Zan now. I'm just waiting for my grandson to knock off work, and and then I'll be heading back to Granville. So.
0: And is there still no power there at Zan?
1: There's still no power at Zan. I mean, my grandson's just walked out of the museum with his helper, and they've locked up early for the day as well.
0: Well, I hope you've got a warm house to return to, and drive safely. And look, we really appreciate you giving us an update there.
1: That's fine, mate. That's why we still have wood heaters.
0: Oh, yes. I love my wood heater. Thank you, Lindsay Newham there from Granville Harbour, and just giving us an update of what he's seeing out there on the roads at the moment. Granville Harbour, Zan. If you're in Zan at the moment, you're listening to us on the ABC Listen app, or you've got a battery-powered radio, let us know how you're going at the moment. When did the power go out for you? 0438 922 936, or if you can and it is safe, give us a call on 1300 222 936. We are putting calls into State Roads and the Bureau of Meteorology just to find out if there is any more information that we can bring you. But again, if it is safe, please let us know what is going out. Now, TAS Networks tell us that there is around 595 customers affected by this power outage in Zan and Granville Harbour, and another few hundred in various areas around the northwest, including Arthur River, Marawa, Tulla, Rosebery, Wilmot and Ulverston. and we'll try and get a hold of Tasman Networks just to tell you more very, very soon. 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And Richard Scollier, a pioneer of cancer research, he's been remembered for his truly remarkable life in a state memorial service at the Sydney Opera House. The former Australian of the Year recipient died aged just 59 on June the 7th after a three-year battle with glioblastoma, an aggressive form of brain cancer. Now, thousands of mourners poured into the city's iconic landmark to farewell Professor Scollier and paid tribute to his legacy as a world leader in melanoma and brain cancer treatment. Some of his family are streaming the service from Launceston, where he grew up. And longtime friend Jim Finlay paid tribute to his friend Richard and shared some stories of their days at Launceston Metropolitan College, at Christ College in Hobart, and the University of Tasmania.
2: The one thing that strikes me to look out here is I think the majority of people probably only knew the very professional Professor Richard Scollier. I'm one of the lucky few to have known the unprofessional Richard Scollier. He was simply a bloody good bloke and my best friend. I first met Rich over 40 years ago in 1984. We were both attending Launceston Matriculation College. I was in third year after having failed matriculated in high school in Hobart. I went there to do third year. I had a quiet year, didn't have too many friends. Rich, on the other hand, was in second year matric. One of the lads, just one of the guys hanging out that had hundreds of friends. Everyone knew who Rich was. Rich was a bit of a fashion guru back there. The first thing I noticed about him was his uniform, the same uniform we'd invariably seen in for the next 7 or 8 years. Flannelette shirt, tracky dacks, footy socks and sand shoes. That was, Rich didn't give a rat's what anyone thought about what he wore, and that was pretty much the daily garb. But the day I met Rich was, someone representative from Christ College was doing a presentation on extolling the virtues of staying at that residential college while you were attending Tas Uni. I was sitting by myself. Rich came over and sat down next to me. He said, "G'day, Jim." I was gobsmacked. One, because he'd sat next to me, and two, he knew my name. We chatted for a while and realised that we were both going to be attending college together, uni together, and how much we were looking forward to it. At the end of my third year uni, serendipity struck. I was without accommodation. Rich had lost a flatmate. Flatmate had left and gone to Sydney or something. And he tapped me on the shoulder one day and said, "Jim, would you like to move in with him and Suze in that little cottage in King Street, just around the corner from some of the best drinking establishments Sandvale had to offer, and just a short walk to uni?" Well, that ended up being 2 years under the same roof. And the first thing I noticed when I moved in with him, apart from the flannelette shirts and footy socks on the clothesline, was how Rich, his attention to study had changed. He'd only recently told me a few years ago that after 2 years of great fun and revelry at Christ College, he was on the verge of failing medicine. Imagine that. So by the time we'd moved in, the start of fourth year, I noticed how much he'd really put his head down and was a study beast. He did know how to blend his social life with his studies, and social activities were a big part of our time together. And we had many parties at that little house in King Street, and that's where I learnt Rich's love of Midnight Oil, other Australian bands, Hoodoo Gurus, Paul Kelly. Had a little bit of infatuation with Kylie Minogue there for a while. I wasn't sure what that was all about.
0: And that was Jim Finlay paying tribute to his friend Richard Scollier at a state memorial service at the Sydney Opera House earlier today. And if you do have any memories that you'd like to share of Richard, we'd love to hear him on afternoons. Give us a call on 1300 222 936 or send us a text on 0438 922 936. Coming up soon, we're going to be talking finance on 936 ABC Hobart and ABC Northern Tasmania, but not before a little bit of Renee Geyer.

Michael Renee Gay there with Say I Love You on 936 ABC Hobart and ABC Northern Tasmania, where the time is just coming up to 20 minutes past three. Just to let you know, we are still trying to get a hold of a TAS network just to give us the latest information about the storm that's passed through Zeehan and Granville Harbour. So the latest numbers we have is there around 595. No, it's literally just changed as I was going to air. They're now increased. So there's now about 1,200 customers with their power out this afternoon. So most of these are in Zeehan and Granville Harbour and various areas around the northwest, including Arthur River, Marawa, Tulla, Rosebery, Wilmot, and Ulverston. And like I said, we are trying to get a hold of TAS Networks to tell you more. So the latest information we have is around 1,200 customers without power. And look, if that is you and it is safe to do so, give us a call on 1300 222 936, or you might be able to use the ABC Listen app as well. But at 20 minutes past three,

0: Yes. Welcome to a new financial year. Did you pop the champers? Did you throw on the footy franks with some barbecue sauce and some, I don't know, party pies in the oven? Invite some friends around to celebrate? Well, what are we up to? Day 13. The party might be over, but what does that mean? It's tax time. And look, it's probably a good time to run through your own financial checklist. And Adam Douglett, private client advisor at Main Street Financial Solutions, is to provide us one, a checklist that is not the footy franks. And of course, the general advice that you're about to hear is general in nature. So please see a financial professional for personal advice before making any decisions. Adam Douglett, a very good afternoon to you.
1: Good afternoon, Stephen. How are you?
0: Look, I'm going to apologise in advance. That was the best theme I could get for you in such a short notice.
1: So. I liked it. It was really good.
0: Okay. Yeah. Are you an ABBA fan?
1: No, but, you know, everyone likes that song, right?
0: And everybody likes ABBA, surely. Hey, did you throw a little party in the office? Like, at this time of the year, it's like, woohoo!
1: Yeah, I'd say the end of financial year is probably one of the busiest times in our profession, whether you're an accountant, an advisor, a stockbroker, you name it, pretty much you're working all the way up until the 30th of June, and then you usually do have a party. So you have a Christmas party, but you also have an end of financial year party, and more weight goes into the end of financial year party.
0: I like how diplomatic you were there. Just it's like, not quite such a party. It's busy, but then a party afterwards. Yeah. I like that. So look, let's begin, I guess, with one of the big ones, superannuation. What do we need to know about this financial year? Because there have been some changes, haven't there?
1: Yeah, so this year we've got cap increases. We don't get cap increases every year. They usually come through indexation, but they

0: get applied every couple of years typically. So really what we're looking at is this year you can supercharge your retirement nest egg. And that's kind of big news for people because a lot of people want to try and get as much money into superannuation. In the past few sessions, we've talked about how super is such a great investment because of those tax concessions. This year, instead of $30,000 at 15% tax, you can put in $32,500. That'll go up again to, say, $35,000 in the future, but this year we're at $32,500. If you've got even more money that you want to toss into super, you can put another $10,000 in and not get the deduction. So typically people will want to put in money into super at a tax-effective method. The most tax-effective method is usually, say, through your salary sacrifice. So if you're an employee and you've asked them to put in the difference between they put in normally and 30 grand, you should probably go and have a chat with your payroll team. Super's now paid every pay rather than once a quarter like it was. So you need to get onto this now before it's a little bit too late.
1: So really best to get in early to get that set up by the sound of it?
0: Yeah, you want to get that compounding effect going on your super account. Typically, the longer you're invested, the better your returns might be over time.
1: Okay. And what about these insurance premium hikes? I mean, what effect are these going to have on people? And I guess, what do we need to look for?
0: Yeah, so every super fund typically comes with a bit of a default insurance cover. This is something that they give to everyone in case they can no longer go to work or they pass away and they might need to leave some money to their loved ones, but also some income protection as well. Now, not all super funds have this and not all have the same amounts either. Those super funds are not providing the insurance. It's an insurer underneath that instead. And they, just like with your car and your home, etc., these things go up over time with inflation. So there's been a bit of a run on these where we've seen price hikes across the board from life insurance and income protection. And you might not need them, or you might be overinsured. You could even be underinsured, but most people's insurance is going up this year, and it's critical you have it, but you need to make sure you've got the right amount. And you also need to make sure you don't have multiple accounts, because if you've got multiple accounts, you're probably insured 2, 3, 4 times over. So you're probably worth more dead than you are alive.
1: That's a very sobering thought, Adam, for a Monday afternoon. And look, something is like it's straight up on my financial plate is this brand new $1,000 tax deduction. What does this actually mean for us?
0: Yeah, so like over the years, people, they keep their receipts, they put them in a box, they fade away. So hopefully the right thing you're doing there is scanning the things and or taking a photo of them rather than holding on to the usual paper receipts. But I guess what they're trying to do is simplify the tax system for the everyday Australian worker. So in this case, you've got to be doing labour income. So like you and I at work at the moment, we're getting paid to work. So it's not things on like investment income, for example. But people will keep their receipts, they'll do their tax deductions, but in this case, what they're allowing you to do instead is just do a $1,000 blanket tax deduction for everybody. Often people will do, say, laundry, maybe a couple supplies, maybe they had to go on a work trip and buy a couple of things and they can deduct that amount. And often that'll come in at around, you know, $800 or $900. So instead they're giving everybody $1,000 flat. But if you claim more than $1,000 normally, it's probably in your best interest to keep those receipts. And the ATO has come out and said the average Australian claims about $2,900, which seems a little high for most people if you're listening, but there are some people who claim quite a lot and can do claims on quite a lot as well. So it's probably not totally indicative of every Australian. But for most people, they're probably going to be better off here.
1: I'm curious to know, in a situation like this, I mean, obviously it's better now for the average Australian that you've got that blanket $1,000. But, if you know, if you go overseas, like $20,000, $30, let's say you're $1,000, $20,000, and $30, does that sort of raise eyes with the ATA going, hang on, now we've given you a $1,000 blanket here, but, you know, you're $20 over now. Show us the receipts.
0: Well, that's it. You're still supposed to keep those receipts for the $1,000. I think what they're sort of getting at, though, that it is difficult to sort of keep all your receipts, or you might not have perfect records and you're close enough, but the $1,000 doesn't include everything. So for example, things like income protection can come on top, charitable donations as well, for example, they can go on top as well. So that $1,000 is really a way probably to help with the bracket creep that we're all experiencing. If we talk about the income tax brackets over time and how they're not really going up. You know, the tax-free threshold's been sitting at, say, $19,000 for some time, or roughly $19,000 for some time. And there's some certain benefits for certain people, low income, medium incomes, et cetera, get a little bit more here and there. But this way is really just a way for them to increase that as long as you're working.
1: You're listening to 936 ABC Hobart and ABC Northern Tasmania. 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It is tax time, of course. I'd love to hear from you too if you've got a special way of keeping your receipts sorted at home. Now, Adam, there are some of us, like me, that says, you know, I'll get around to that. But there are other very, very diligent people listening right now, already collating their receipt, you know, rummaging through their undies drawer for them. What should we be keeping in mind if we're about to file our tax return now?
0: Don't.
1: Whoa.
0: It's really the...
1: I was not expecting that. Okay.
0: The
1: Why?
0: Thing you shouldn't do, because ultimately, if you're filing your tax returns now, you need to have everything in perfect order. Now, what actually happens when you do your taxes, there's a lot of talking going on behind the scenes between the ATO, your health insurer, your employer, your super fund, that is already linking everything in with your tax file number. So they already know more about you than perhaps you thought they did. But things like bank interest as well is included in that. And what happens is a lot of the work can be done for you if you just wait a little bit. So, and the data will be almost 100% accurate, you would hope, if it's linked through your tax file number. So if you don't have shares or any more complex investments, you're probably good to go from around late July. And you do that on MyGov. Or if you do have shares and managed funds and the like, you might want to wait till later in the year, towards the end of September, early October, noting that you've got until sort of about mid-October to get it done. So it's a very small window there, unless you see a tax agent, which gives you till about March or May. But basically, they'll do all the work for you. They'll put all the right boxes in the right fields for you, and you don't have to do anything. So you can really just hit next, next, next, and get your money back.
1: It's really interesting that you've said that, too, that the more information about it is being updated, because my partner and I, we've basically had the same person, you know, doing our tax the last 18, 19 years. And I remember 18, 19 years ago, she would ask us so many questions. And probably like the last 3 or 4 years when we give her a call, like we talk more about, you know, the dogs that she's got or the new farm that she's living on. And then we go to ask her some questions like, do you need this? Do you need that? She's like, oh, no, it's already there. It's done. It's bang. I'm like, oh, like... Maybe we should do it ourselves then. Like, it just seems so. I don't know, because some of the questions she does ask, you know, they are a little bit tricky
0: of course.
1: At times. But it just seems like there's so much there about us nowadays.
0: Yeah, and I guess what they're trying to do is make sure that people are paying the right amount of tax. And because it's all linked through your tax file number, if you go and open a bank account, they'll ask for a tax file number. If you start a new employer, they'll ask for your tax file number. They usually ask for it for things like health insurance as well. So they're constantly asking for this tax file number, and that links all of your financial activity, even if you're buying and selling shares. So they'll know whether you've done that or not. And if you go too early with your tax return, you forgot to say that you sold some shares, they'll ping you next year, and that's going to cost you a fine.
1: Just before I let you go, and with all these changes that are coming about at the moment, is there anything else that we sort of need to be aware of just to make sure we're on the right side of the law?
0: I guess like probably the other things are around your own budgeting and mortgages and subscriptions, etc. But
1: yes.
0: So making sure you're on top of those is probably the main thing there. Have a look through your bank statement and think, do I still use that subscription service? Is my mortgage rate too high? When was the last time I called the bank? You know, what about my insurances, my home insurance, my car insurance? If you call the same insurer, they'll probably give you a better deal just from refreshing, because they probably think you're going to leave. As the old sort of saying in business is, it costs 10 times more to get a new customer than retain an existing one.
1: I've always been surprised to, actually, I don't know why I say surprised. I shouldn't be surprised, but I've read some articles these days about people that, you know, they haven't really been following the amount of subscriptions that they have until they start looking at their bank account and go, hang on a minute. Like, I haven't watched this particular channel for like the last 12 months and they're, you know, paying 13, 14, 15 bucks a month. It adds up.
0: They're not locking you in either. You know, like, you basically, if you want to watch one show, you could watch it for a month and then you could cancel and you could pick it up in 15 months' time when you wanted to watch something different again.
1: That's right. And thank you for coming in this afternoon. It's so lovely to meet you, and I hope you enjoy your 40 francs if that's what you're going to have in the office. After you've done your due diligence and looked after everybody, and then you have your party time.
0: Of course.
1: Adam, thank you so much for coming in this afternoon. 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We're going to be having a chat to Angus Hines from the Bureau of Meteorology up next, and hopefully we've got Rowan Dix from TasNet. Actually, I've just had a text question come through, Adam. Sorry to put you on the spot if you don't mind. Jane from Hobart asked, is that $1,000 expense claim full-time equivalent? If I work part-time, do I still get $1,000?
0: I believe so, but it's not for this financial year, noting, so for last financial year, as in if you're doing your tax today for last financial year, it won't be included. It's for the next one. And it should be for all people doing labour income.
1: Excellent. Angus, thank you so much. 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
1: Let's start with Angus Hines from the Bureau of Meteorology, because, of course, we did get the call before about some of that crazy weather up in the northwest. Angus, good afternoon.
4: Afternoon, Stephen. How are you going today?
1: Oh, I'm well. I'm feeling for some of our listeners up in the northwest of the state today. It sounds like they've had some pretty crazy weather on the west coast.
4: Absolutely, yeah. It has been wild and woolly across Western Tasmania throughout last night, and that's continued into today. The winds have really been the main thing. It's been howling for 12 hours or so. I mean, overnight we saw winds down in the southwest up around 130, 140, even 150 kilometres an hour. Today we're seeing winds well over 100 kilometres an hour through parts of the west and northwest throughout the course of this afternoon. So really blowing strongly. We've got some damaging wind warnings in place for the northwest. That wind is likely to push to northeastern parts of the state actually through the course of the next few hours as well. And throw into the mix on top of what is already a very, very windy, blustery day, we are now seeing some thunderstorms moving through the northwest coast currently. So just recently we've seen a severe thunderstorm warning get issued for spots like Smithton, Burnie, Devonport, Sheffield and Waratah as a little line of pretty powerful storms is moving through. So really, really windy. Also going to be a spell of rain and maybe a few rumbles of thunder up around that northwestern corner over the next couple of hours. And just as we're speaking, I'm just seeing a wind gust of 90 kilometres an hour push through around that Burnie area. So those winds really are blowing pretty strongly and continuing to do so for much of this afternoon.
1: So, you know, do you know roughly when they will ease off? Is it late afternoon or into the evening, Angus?
4: Yeah, it's not until into the evening, well after sunset, that those winds are going to ease off. So we've still got a good few hours of really powerful wind conditions. And, of course, that causes a few hazards. Likely those winds are strong enough at the moment to be taking down big branches, if not knocking over a couple of trees. That can throw debris around onto the roads and make for some pretty slow going through northern and western roads in Tasmania today. So definitely take a bit of care if you're out driving across those parts of the state at the moment. That'll continue through until about sunset. As we move into later in the evening, potentially 8, 9 o'clock at night, we start to see the weather system, which is causing these strong winds, which is a classic winter cold front. We'll see that pulling out to the east into the ocean. And from then on, the winds will gradually subside. But it's still staying fairly windy through tonight and into tomorrow. So I'm not going to say those winds die away entirely, but definitely it's the next 3 hours or so where those winds will be strongest.
1: And we've been talking about these high tides. Actually, I first learned about this morning on Mornings with Leon Compton. What's the go with these high tides this evening?
4: High tides, yeah. Abnormally high tides is what we're calling it. It means that at high tide time, which I think for Hobart tonight is around about just after 6 p.m., about 20 past 6 or so this evening. So at that high tide time, the water level is expected to be significantly higher than what it normally is at high tide. And because of those high tide levels, that can mean we could see some inundation for low-lying areas around the coast in southeastern Tasmania. So we've got a warning for these high tides for tonight. That includes the Hobart region, but it extends up to around Orford and down as far south as Dover. So anywhere that's exposed to the coast there could see the water level sitting much higher than usual. That could lead to inundation of low-lying things like walkways and car parks are often the first to see it as they're right next to the ocean. But as that water laps up over the land, maybe some low-lying coastal roads and potentially even a bit of low-lying property near the coastline could see a bit of seawater inundation, probably the hour or so either side of the high tide this evening. And then once those tides fall back, sort of after 7:30, 8 o'clock tonight, we'll see those water levels return to normal, and the next high tides into tomorrow aren't looking to be as high as today.
1: And Angus, just before I let you go, are you able just to let us know what we're in store for tomorrow across the state?
4: Yeah, still pretty wintry conditions tomorrow. Still got some quite strong winds blowing.

0: in from the west, quite cool winds as well. Our maximum temperatures across the state tomorrow, definitely on the low side around most of Tasmania. We'll be looking at barely scraping into the double digits for our high temperatures tomorrow. Lots of places at about 10 or 11, but given that wind blowing through, probably feeling more like 7 or 8 degrees for most of the day. So it's a bit of a chilly one. The rain will ease off a touch, but we will still see passing showers. Frequent showers for western areas, just a couple of showers expected across the east and the south. Southeast, so maybe just one or two showers for Hobart, probably single digit rainfalls in the rain gauges, but a breezy, cool winter's day for tomorrow.
1: Angus, thank you so much. Stay warm.
0: Absolutely. Stay warm and hopefully you can stay out of the wind as well.
1: That'd be nice. Angus Hines there from the Bureau of Meteorology. Now we have Rowan Dix from Taz Networks on the phone. Good afternoon, Rowan.
2: Afternoon, Stephen. How are you doing?
1: Good. So what's the latest with those power outages around Zeehan and Granville Harbour?
2: Yes, so we've got about just over 2,000 customers out at the moment. Angus mentioned a big gust of wind coming through Burnie, and just in the last minute or two while I've been waiting, we've actually lost about 850 customers there at Burnie and heading inland into areas like Ridgely and Shorewell Park and Hampshire. So very, very likely that wind gust that Angus was talking about has taken a few customers out there. Before that happened, by far the largest outage was, as you mentioned, down in the West Coast area. There's a tree across the Murchison Highway. It's brought down power lines, and so that's affecting almost 600 customers at Zeehan. That tree came down across power lines not far from the Renison Bell mine. We've got a crew on the scene for that one. So there's about 2,000 customers overall, about 10 different outages. At this stage, we're not expecting any customers to be out overnight, but if we can't safely do the necessary repairs in the daylight that remains, we'll obviously SMS customers as soon as possible to give them notice if they need to make preparations overnight.
1: Do you anticipate the weather might be hampering your crews at all, Rowan?
2: Look, it certainly has to be safe for our crews to actually conduct repairs. So if they arrive at an outage or at a fault and it's not safe to actually do that, they will make the scene safe. So they will make safe the location and then return when it is safe to do so. Obviously, safety is the paramount priority. Daylight comes into that and strong winds as well. Obviously, our people are working at heights a lot of the time. So wind is a real factor. So I'm not aware of exactly what the situation is out on the ground there, but we'll certainly get people restored as efficiently as possible while working within those safety priorities.
1: Rowan, appreciate your time this afternoon. Thank you.
2: Thanks, Stephen. Cheers.
1: Rowan Dix there from Taz Networks. And look, despite the wet weather, State Roads tells us there are no incidents or major delays on the major roads around the state, which is good news. And it is school holiday time, so traffic is fairly light. But you may recall that Lindsay called from the West Coast earlier with a warning about the road conditions. And this is what he said a little earlier to me.
3: I've just driven in from Granville Harbour, mate, and we had a very, very strong storm come through about two-ish. It's knocked our power out, and I've just driven into Zeehan. The power's out in Zeehan as well. But what I really rang about, mate, is between the Montana and the other side of the Heemskirk range, there is a hell of a lot of debris over the road. So I'd just like to let your listeners know, anybody driving to Granville Harbour, please drive safely and slowly. There are several, not major trees, but a lot of debris on the road. I'd have to pull up in one place and just pull some off. Mm. But I just thought I'd give you a quick call. And obviously there's probably worse places around, but anybody travelling to Granville Harbour, please be safe today.
1: And, of course, if you are seeing anything out on the road at the moment, give us a call, 1300 222 936, or send us a text on 0438 922 936, because, as we often say, you are our eyes and ears when it comes to what's happening on the roads around the state. Now, if you're driving through, as Jane, if you're driving through areas close to beaches at dusk, please be wary of seagulls roosting on the road. If the tide is higher than usual, they move from their usual hangout on the beaches. We've seen some mass mortality events in the last few years due to this. Jane, thank you very much for sending that through on 0438 922 933. 3, 6.

0: Hey, it's just Mowboy. Me and some of my favorite people are putting on an hour of music, comedy, and games with performances from Drifting Clouds and Baker Boy. That Blackfella Show. 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
1: So nice to have you company this afternoon, wherever you are, right across Tasmania. Not just what's happening on the roads, but I'd love to hear from you as well. If you've got a rain gauge close by, let us know how many mils you've clocked up, because it's going to be a bit of a wet afternoon by the sounds of it. And it's always curious, isn't it? You've got sort of, I guess, the old school rain gauges as opposed to those new sort of fancy ones with all the digital screens. I'm always interested to know which ones are more accurate. Look, I don't want to start the debate because I definitely do not have enough knowledge in that area to weigh on either side.
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1: Now, this morning when I was going through my emails, I came across one that piqued my interest, I have to say, especially when it comes to emails, because I'm sure you know we get so many. It's the keywords. Those keywords just have to jump out to you, don't they? So all I said when I was quickly skimming through this email was hearts, felt, and campaign. So I needed to find out what was happening. So I went out into the foyer and there was a keen group of people around a table and they were creating hearts. And I've got to say, they also had a damn good selection of biscuits and cakes, but they were all creating something important for a special organisation here in Tasmania.
3: Hi everyone, my name's Lauren Payne and I'm the Community Engagement Officer here at the Brain Injury Association of Tasmania.
1: And we're here in the ABC foyer this morning. And there's a lot of people making little hearts. What are you doing?
3: We are. We've got a beautiful crew here today. So we are on a very ambitious project to make 7,700 handmade hearts, which each represent the estimated number of people who acquire a brain injury in Tasmania each year. And so that number includes both traumatic brain injuries and non-traumatic causes, things like stroke and neurodegenerative conditions such as dementia and Parkinson's, Huntington's disease, MND, and other lesser known causes such as brain infections, brain cancer, tumours, hypoxia. And so today we're all here because we are making these lovely hearts to represent that number, 7,700 people, and to show that there is many different pathways to brain injury and that the support is here in Tasmania available for people. And so we're making the hearts for a meaningful installation for Brain Injury Awareness Week this year. And they're going to be installed at the Moona Arts Centre on the 18th of August and the morning of the 19th of August. And that's going to be a really meaningful and educational installation to show people the diversity in brain injuries and that each heart does represent a real person and a real story.
1: Laura, I was just chatting to one of the volunteers before, that 7,700 is a large number, and I just stupidly assumed that that number was right across Australia, and I was shocked that that's just for Tasmania.
3: Yeah, absolutely. We also were really shocked too. I think because of the gaps in data, this number is only an estimate, and I think it highlights also a bigger picture as well, and a bigger narrative that we don't have the full picture of how many people are impacted by brain injury. And another thing is, I think people recognise traumatic brain injuries as probably the main category of brain injury. But what we're trying to do through this campaign is to promote awareness that there are many different causes of brain injury, and that the support is available for everyone.
1: Tell me a bit about the organisation. What do you do? What are you offering Tasmanians?
3: So our organisation works for people who are impacted by brain injury as well as their families and their carers. We do run a range of programs, mostly around capacity building and advocacy for people, and we

0: We have a couple of peer support groups around Tasmania as well for people, both people who are impacted by brain injury and their families and carers. And so that's just this lovely community. We have coffee catch-ups in Hobart and in the Northwest. And it's just an opportunity, I think, for people to come together and connect over shared experiences and, feel that lovely Tasmanian community, I guess. Yeah.
1: Andy, walk me through the process of making these hearts this morning.
2: It's art. It's as far as a heart goes.
1: And what's your job this morning?
2: Thread needles.
1: I have tried sewing in the past and I absolutely suck at trying to put cotton through a needle. How are you handling it?
2: Quite well.
3: Very well.
2: Yep. Because I tell you what, I've got an eye for detail.
1: Now, what are you doing this morning?
4: We're making hearts to include in a art installation to be displayed in the Moona Arts Centre.
1: And what type of heart are you making today?
4: I'm going for the somewhat filled heart, two heart cutouts stuffed with a polyester filling in between to give it some thickness, like a soft toy has thickness to it, a similar idea.
1: And why is this important to you?
4: That's a very personal question. I come because living with a brain injury, when I come here, I feel understood and accepted.
1: And that was Don, just one of the people sitting down with coffee, cake and getting stuck into creating hearts for a special exhibition at the Moona Arts Centre. And the Brain Injury Association of Tasmania are on an ambitious goal. They're looking to make 7,700 handmade hearts. And when I checked in with Lorraine just a little earlier today, I said, look, is there any chance that you could give us a bit of an update? So they made a collective of 64 hearts at their session today. So they've now made in total 2,496. So they're well on their way to that target of 7,700. It's coming up to 10 minutes to 4 here on 936 ABC Hobart and ABC Northern Tasmania.
5: Evenings. What is it about it which has caught people the way it has?
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7: Hello, Helen.
6: Oh. Evenings with Helen.
5: It does seem to cut through your usual small talk.
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1: Now, a few weeks ago, we asked Northwest Tasmanian disability advocate Rosie Putland to come in the afternoons to chat about her chapter in a new book called Crip Stories, which is an anthology of work from people with disabilities. Now, Rosie's essay topic is really interesting, and it's all about the relationship between people with disability and craft through the decades and even centuries. But as it turned out, Rosie was actually in New York that week addressing the United Nations, so obviously Joel talked to her about that instead. But we took a rain check, and it is nice and rainy today, as you know, and it's a perfect day to sit down with some knitting, crochet, scrapbooking, or whatever your craft of choice is, and listen to the radio. Rosie Putland, hello. And testing. We've got Rosie there. And we'll try again. We've got Rosie Putland. Hello, hello.
8: Hello, can you hear me now?
1: Oh, I can. I think it was that wild weather causing some grief there. Rosie,
8: yes, of course.
1: First of all, happy Disability Pride Month.
8: Oh, thanks so much, Stephen. It's such a good time of year and brings me so much joy to see so many disabled people talking about joy and also some of the hardships in living a disabled life.
1: Now, it must be a bit of a crafty day because I've just met some wonderful people this morning that were making felt hearts for the Brain Institute of Tasmania. What sort of craft have you been into lately?
8: Yes, I was just listening to that last story and I was like, wow, what an amazing segue. I get up to all sorts of crafts. I'm particularly a knitter, I would say first and foremost, but I've been diving into creating friendship bracelets lately. And I've also been doing a little bit of scrapbooking. I had lots of different photos and things from New York and I just wanted to put that all together so I could look back on it.
1: Has knitting always been a passion?

0: of yours?
1: Yeah, I think it has been. I remember in primary school, I went to a very small primary school that had only about 60 kids in rural Western Australia, and we had the local knitting group of ladies come in and teach us how to make a scarf in primary school. And some people might remember if they had that in primary school as well. And I reckon that just sparked my interest in it, and it sort of stayed with me. And I've got interested, and then it's waned. But certainly at this stage in my life, I'm very much a knitter. And being in Tasmania now, how can you not be?
0: I'm keen to know what it was when you started knitting, if you were one of those very lucky people that could just pick up the skill right away, because I vivid memories of my grandmother trying to teach me to knit, because she loved knitting. I just couldn't grasp it. I couldn't grasp, the patterns,
1: Yeah,
0: and just sitting down there
1: no,
0: with your fingers.
1: it's so interesting because it's quite mathematical, right? And I also work in sort of the technology space, and reading a pattern is very similar to writing and reading code, and there's a lot of interrelations in the way computers work, and also knitting patterns work as well. So it is very interesting. I think mine was very lumpy when I first started out. I've gotten a bit better over the years.
0: They do say practice makes perfect, in all fairness.
1: Yes, yeah, right.
0: So when did the intersection, I guess, of craft and disability, first come across your radar?
1: Yeah, so I think I started thinking about this essay that I wrote called Tapestries of Self. I started thinking about it a couple of years ago when I was diagnosed with cancer. I have had disability my whole life, but having cancer and having sort of an acute illness is quite a different scenario than sort of chronic or lifelong pain or fatigue. And the way that the medical system treats you as a patient with cancer is quite different than they might treat you as someone with chronic pain. And I started to just think about, the ways in which the medical system works and how that related to myself. And so I, when you are diagnosed with cancer, you do a lot of waiting for tests, waiting for answers, waiting for treatment, all of those sorts of things. And when you're during that waiting time, you do, well, I did a lot of craft to keep me occupied, to keep your hands busy, to keep your mind off, all that waiting. And I started knitting at the time what I was calling my rage sweater, because I was just feeling so much rage and frustration about the situation I was in, and I needed an outlet. I'm not quite, going out and going for a rage run. I know some people do like to do that, but I was rage knitting. And it started to make me think about how often our emotions and our memories and our life are entwined, particularly in the fibers that we knit in. And I started to think about, what is that connection between craft and disability? And the more research I did, I found that there is actually a very long history, and I sort of had an awareness of that. And I started to think more about it. And there's this section from my essay that I wanted to read to you. It's very short, but in my essay, it's sort of this metaphor about how knitting can be a metaphor for disability and my own life experiences. And I write, "Beyond my own metaphor, there's a deep ancestral truth to a feeling of connection through fiber and textile. The tapestry of time connects generations of disabled women from workhouses and institutions where needlework was taught to keep them occupied and quiet, to contemporary artists using shared practices to continue a tradition of using fiber to fight institutional power, colonization, and capitalist systems. So, as I add to the tapestry in history, I find myself stitching in my own rage and joy of a disabled life."
0: And look, I'm really curious to know, Rosie, how do you look at that sweater now, that rage sweater of yours? I mean, do you even wear it?
1: You know what, I do, and when I do, it is emotional, I think, and I think it has a certain weight. I related a lot, maybe some people who've had a family member who've passed on, and they've held on to a special piece of clothing, whether it's a special t-shirt or jumper or hat or something like that, and it does hold an emotional weight, but it also

0: Also holds, I think fiber holds so much memory for us as well, and sometimes that memory is important, even if it can be a little bit painful.
1: And what's next for you, Rosie?
0: Oh, I'm working on lots of different things at the moment. No current creative projects, but really, I am focusing on running for Burnie City Council at the moment, which is really exciting, and doing lots of other little bits and pieces, but that one's my main focus at the moment. I think we need young folks in politics.
1: Rosie, it's been lovely chatting with you today, and I look forward to seeing that sweater of yours one day. Thank you.
0: No worries. Thanks so much, Stephen.
1: Rosie Partland, disability advocate and podcaster there. And as you heard, she's just only recently been speaking at the Big Apple in New York. It is 2:02 here on ABC Afternoon.
2: Do you know the next Australian of the Year? Are they raising funds for those in need? Or building a brighter future? Conducting research? Or inspiring future astronauts? See them, hear them, nominate them at australianoftheyear.org.au.
1: Well, we are coming up to 4 o'clock, probably about a minute away. It's been so lovely to have you part of the program this afternoon. Thank you for keeping me company. It's been so lovely to hear from all of you. Big, big thank you to the show's producer, Lucy, who has helped me steer this ship this afternoon. Please stay safe on those roads this afternoon. It is going to be rather wet out there. But as we come up to 4 o'clock, let's find out what's happening in your drive show.
3: Thank you. Thank you very much, Stephen. It's Lucy Braden here. And yes, the ABC can confirm that actor Sam Neill has died. The 78-year-old New Zealand-born actor, documentarian and winemaker has died. This is according to a post on his official social media channel. So we'll bring you more on that after your ABC news at 4 o'clock. Also, how is it looking out your window at the moment? Is the rain still coming down? How much have you recorded in your rain gauge? The Bureau of Meteorology has issued a coastal hazard warning for several locations across Tasmania today. So we'll bring you more on that after your ABC News at 4 o'clock.
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8: Good afternoon, Clancy Barlin with ABC News. Walkers have been reminded to prepare for all that Tasmania's weather can throw at them before taking a trek in the state's wilderness this winter. Adam Langenberg reports.
9: More than a quarter of Tasmania's 375 emergency helicopter rescues last financial year were deemed to be because walkers were underprepared. Parks and Wildlife Ranger Brendan Moody says he sees people who are not adequately ready for walks at Cradle Mountain every day.
10: People are going off on walks that haven't got the right equipment on, they haven't got the right wet weather gear.
9: He's urged people to do their research, ensure they're wearing more than jeans and a puffer jacket, and take an emergency locator beacon before they head off, and to turn around if it's significantly harder than they expected or the weather takes a turn for the worse.
8: Tasmania's volunteer-led marine safety radio station is celebrating 50 years on the state's airwaves. Barry McCann helped found Tasmanian Small Craft Marine Radio Group at Margate in the 70s after his vessel became stranded near Bruny Island in the middle of the night. The station, now known as Tas Maritime Radio, monitors waters around Tasmania and has responded to more than 1,000 incidents since 2015, including 93 Mayday calls. Mr. McCann says the anniversary is a testament to the commitment of the station's volunteers.
11: Everybody is happy to provide their time and their energies. Most of our operators are retired people, so they, in a lot of cases, want to put something back into boating that they've enjoyed over the years.
8: Award-winning New Zealand actor Sam Neill, who starred in My Brilliant Career and Jurassic Park, has died aged 78. In a post on his official Instagram account, a statement said the loss was sudden and unexpected. The post said he was surrounded by family when he died in Sydney's St Vincent's Private Hospital. Neill first rose to fame in the 1977 film Sleeping Dogs before going on to star in My Brilliant Career, Jurassic Park, The Piano and Possession, among other films.

0: victims. A Jewish Australian woman says a low-level hum of anti-Semitism at the Australian National University escalated into Nazi salutes and verbal taunts after the start of the Israel-Gaza war. Seven people today sharing their lived experiences of anti-Semitism on campuses as the Anti-Semitism Royal Commission turns its focus to universities. ANU student Liat says she was scared to experience a surge of hatred towards her community.
1: I had people perform Nazi salutes in my direction. I was called a baby killer and a genocide supporter, and no student should be subjected to these sorts of behaviours.
0: The children of the late Professor Richard Scollier have thanked Australians for sharing in the love of their dad during a memorial service at the Sydney Opera House. The world-leading melanoma researcher and former Australian of the Year died last month from brain cancer aged 59. Addressing thousands gathered in the concert hall, Emily, Lucy and Matthew Scollier described him as the best dad they could ever have asked for.
2: He was the most kind, generous, fun, loving and cheekiest person we knew. Dad was always there for us and never failed to make us smile or laugh. He taught us everything we know and we'll strive to make him proud for the rest of our lives.
0: Overseas, and a new study has found more than 2,700 people died from heat-related causes in England and Wales during recent heatwaves. Researchers from Imperial College London, the UK Met Office and the London School of Hygiene and Tropical Medicine say heightened temperatures caused by human-induced climate change are a major contributor to that number. Papua New Guinea has begun drafting new laws to tackle the misuse of artificial intelligence, including deepfakes and digital impersonation. The legislation, due to be introduced in November, would criminalise AI-generated sexual content, child exploitation material and fraudulent voice cloning. Assistant Police Commissioner Hodges Ete says the proposed changes will close gaps in the Cybercrime Code Act and give police stronger powers to investigate AI-related crimes, which are on the rise.
3: In the last 5 years, there has been a serious increase. It's a daily complaint. Not only at complaints been lodged at the cybercrime unit, it is also lodged at police headquarters and also in the provinces.
0: Tasmania's weather, there's a gale warning for all coastal waters and a strong wind warning for southeast inshore waters and lakes. There's a severe weather warning for damaging winds for King Island, the Furneaux Islands and parts of northern and western Tasmania. There's a coastal hazard warning for abnormally high tides for southern Tasmania between Southport and Maria Island, and a sheep grazers warning for parts of the Upper Derwent Valley and the southeast. This is ABC News.
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8: Afternoon. A very happy Monday to you. I hope you had a beautiful weekend. And I'm coming to you right across the state at the moment. Lovely to have your company. It might be bucketing down where you are at the moment. I know it is in the state south. There's quite a bit of rain, showering activity happening right across the state as we speak. So I'm going to bring you all of that information as soon as it comes to hand. There's also some king tides happening this afternoon, this evening as well. So keep listening to ABC to 936 ABC Hobart. We'll bring you the breaking news on that. I know that there's some severe storms happening, some thunderstorms. So keep listening to Drive. You'll hear from the Weather Bureau, the Bureau of Meteorology, a little bit later this hour as well. But in breaking news for you, just in the past 10 minutes or so, we learnt news that award-winning actor Sam Neill, who starred in My Brilliant Career and Jurassic Park, has died aged 77. In a post on his official Instagram,

0: Instagram account. A statement said that the loss was sudden and unexpected. The post said he was surrounded by family when he died in Sydney's St. Vincent's Private Hospital. Now, he rose to fame in the 1977 film Sleeping Dogs before going on to star in My Brilliant Career, Jurassic Park, The Piano and Possession, among many other films. In late April, the Kiwi actor announced he was cancer-free after a five-year battle with blood cancer. And the Post said, the Post today, that Neil remained cancer-free and that the family will share more information a little bit later. But in 2024, Sam Neill was interviewed on the ABC TV show The Assembly. The show features emerging journalists with autism interviewing celebrities. And the first question Sam was asked was about his thoughts on dying.
1: Yeah, I've had to sort of think about dying a bit more than I would normally for the last couple of years because I've been, you know, living with cancer. And, you know, we're all going to die one day. But retirement's far scarier, not doing anything, you know. And a lot of people are forced to play golf. You know, this is.
2: I mean, that's what the old man's hobbies are normally.
1: Yeah, old man hobby is playing golf with other old men. I cannot think of anything less appealing.
2: Yeah.
1: I hate it, you know, and I'm not good at it. That doesn't help.
2: I think you might need to, like, find a hobby that you like when you were, like, retired.
1: Yeah. My job is my hobby, really.
3: Aww. Yeah. Aww. That's nice.
1: But more than that, I'm a bit of a farmer and I've got animals and my pigs and my sheep and my silly chickens and so on. They're my hobby as well.
0: Oh, valet Sam Neill, a man who didn't like golf. Understandable. Don't blame him. But some really devastating news today. If you have just joined me, hello. Lucy Braden with you on 936 ABC Hobart and ABC Northern Tasmania. Award-winning actor Sam Neill has died, aged 78. Do you have a favourite movie that Sam Neill was in? He starred in My Brilliant Career. He starred in Jurassic Park. He was in Sleeping Dogs. There were so many. I loved The Piano, the movie that he was in, The Piano. That was some of my one of my favourite movies, but I don't think you can go past Sam Neill in Jurassic Park. I'd love to hear your favourite Sam Neill moment, if you've got one that you'd like to share. 0438922936. You can text me, you can call me as well and share those thoughts. 1300 222 936. Sean from Launceston says, no, not Sam Neill. This is so sad. Here is some Sam Neill from Jurassic Park.
4: The phones are working.
5: Children are fine.
4: Call the mainland. Tell them to send the damn helicopters.
6: He doesn't bother to bite your jugular like a lion, say. No. He slashes at you. Here. Or here. Or maybe across the belly, spilling your intestines. The point is, you are alive when they start to eat you.
7: They're moving in herds. They do move in herds.
8: What species is this?
9: It's a velociraptor.
1: Velociraptors.
0: It doesn't get much better than Sam Neill in Jurassic Park, does it? What is your favourite Sam Neill moment? What did you love to watch him in? Which movie? 0438922936. Brendan says The Hunt for Red October with Sean Connery. Mark, you say, what a shock. Sam Neill dead. This is a shock. Anthony in North Hobart says on 0438922936 that he loved Sam Neill in The Hunt for the Wilder People. Okay, I haven't seen that one. Thank you so much. I'm sure there are so many Sam Neill movies, TV shows out there that you love and that you want to share the memories that you would like to share, please do. Sam Neill in the Tasmanian film The Hunter. That was a great one. Thank you. I forgot about that. I feel like we'll all be popping on a Sam Neill movie tonight, won't we? Keep them coming. We'll be talking about Sam Neill. We'll be remembering who he was, the life he lived, the incredible actor he was over the course of Drive today. There's also lots of warnings around today. There are currently about 2,000 people, 2,000 Tas Networks customers without power in Tasmania. So Stephen White caught up with Tas Networks spokesperson Rowan Dix a short time ago. Here is the latest.
10: So we've got about just over 2,000 customers out at the moment. Angus mentioned a big gust of wind coming through Burnie, and just in the last minute or two while I've been waiting, we've actually lost about 850 customers there at Burnie and heading inland into areas like Ridgely and Shorewell Park and Hampshire. So there's a tree across the Murchison Highway. It's brought down power lines, and so that's affecting almost 600 customers at Zeehan. That tree came down across power lines not far from the Renison Bell mine. We've got a crew on the scene for that one. So there's about 2,000 customers overall, about 10 different outages. At this stage, we're not expecting any customers to be out overnight. But if we can't safely do the necessary repairs in the daylight that remains, we'll obviously SMS customers as soon as possible to give them notice if they need to make preparations overnight.
0: So if you'd like any more information, you can go on to the Tas Networks page. There's some great information on there that lets you know where everything is up to in terms of restoring your connection. But if you can share more details, please do on 0438 922 936. It is 13 past four. Lucy Braden with you on Drive. Over the next couple of hours, we'll be remembering Sam Neill, the New Zealand-born actor who died in Australia, who died in Sydney today. That's coming up for you. Also, residents of a suburban street in Launceston have discovered that their homes have been listed on the council's heritage register. So coming up, you'll hear from the Heritage Protection Society of Tasmania, which says the decision has been rushed and there are hundreds of more deserving properties still waiting for protection.
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0: And please keep your texts coming in regards to Sam Neill and some of your favourite memories of Sam Neill from over the years. What movie did you love Sam Neill in? What movie may you be popping on tonight or this weekend? Farley Sam Neill, who died aged 78. Now, a quiet street in the Launceston suburb of Newstead is at the centre of a heritage debate after the council voted to make Newstead Crescent a heritage precinct. Its unique U-shape and the 15 homes on the Crescent have all been heritage listed at the same time. Supporters say it's about protecting an important piece of the city's architectural history, but not everyone agrees with that sentiment. Let's catch up with Lionel Morrell, president of the Heritage Protection Society of Tasmania, who joins us now. Lionel, hello, thanks for your time.
15: Good afternoon, Lucy.
0: So can you describe Newstead Crescent for us, Lionel? What does it look like and what style are the properties on the street?
15: Well, Newstead Crescent, which encircles the historic Newstead House at the core of the place, is a mixture of postmodern and post-war modern houses from the 1940s, when the grounds of the house were subdivided and the U-shaped Crescent Street was constructed.
0: Mm. Do you think they're worthy of being heritage listed?
15: They're certainly worthy, but they're part of a much more comprehensive list of 928 places in Launceston, including the ones in Newstead Crescent, that were recommended for inclusion, being of heritage significance to Launceston, by the Sydney expert, Paul Davies.
0: OK, so they're part of 928 places that should be heritage listed. These ones have done so. you obviously support heritage protection, Lionel. Do you support this listing?
15: I support the listing, but for the last 23 years, we've been asking, since Davies submitted his report in 2003, why Council has not acted on the rest of them. In terms of priority, it's always very hard to say which place is more important than another. But given that Launceston is basically a Victorian Edwardian city, and these houses were built some 140 years after the establishment of Launceston, it would seem hard to justify fast-forwarding this group, and it suggests that

0: CAT, the civil jurisdiction that adjudicates on disputes in relation to such works.
1: Mm. This is Lionel Morrell, the president of the Heritage Protection Society of Tasmania, and I'm Lucy Braden on Drive on 936 ABC Hobart and ABC Northern Tasmania. We're talking about the news today that a suburban street in Launceston, residents there have discovered that their homes have been listed on the council's heritage register. But Lionel is one of many who are saying, yes, these homes are deserving, but there are also other many more deserving properties across Launceston still waiting for protection. Lionel, you say you've been waiting for 23 years. Do you think it will happen anytime soon that these other properties will be listed?
0: I don't think we'll live long enough at this rate. I'm sorry to say, I seriously am. And I think Launceston Council has made a mess of this situation. They've had plenty of time to deal with these properties, and they seem to be much more interested in pulling down inconvenient ones or having them, allowing them to be pulled down, like the controversial one at 180 George Street recently, which was in the exactly the same category, according to Davies, as the Newstead Crescent properties, and that was demolished and reduced to matchwood in the space of 24 hours. There is another one that council itself owns on the recreation ground at Trevallon, which it has now agreed to demolish because it says it is beyond saving, which is utterly ridiculous. Mm. It's a perfectly adequate Victorian house in a time when we have a housing shortage. There'd be plenty of people prepared to lovingly restore that house, wash the mould from the interior, which has only been caused because it has been neglected in council ownership and left uninhabited for 3 years. Little wonder that there is some mould on the interior of the house. Mm. And so we have this conflict and contrast, and we can only assume that there is a difference between Newstead, Trevallon, Central Launceston in George Street, and another one in Opossum Road that has also been recently approved for demolition in spite of it being with exactly the same criteria in the Davies study in 2003.
1: So, Lionel, what would a better approach then to protecting Launceston's heritage look like in saying all of that?
0: Well, a better approach would be much more adherence to a works program that processes these properties for consideration for listing. I mean, there has been no progress. Council is yet to appoint a full-time heritage officer. That situation has been vacant for some time. In the past, the work was being done on a voluntary basis by the hard-working committee of the National Trust of Tasmania, of which I was president and a member of the assessment committee. I was also a member of Council's own Heritage Advisory Committee for something like 18 years. That committee has been disbanded. Now, is Launceston Council interested in heritage, as its website suggests, that is important to the community, that is important to tourism, or isn't it?
1: Mm, okay, it's something we're going to continue to follow, Lionel. Thank you so much for your time today.
0: Thank you, Lucy.
1: Lionel Morrell there, the president of the Heritage Protection Society of Tasmania. He thinks, and he just, as you heard him outlining, there needs to be a better approach to protecting Launceston's heritage. And this comes after residents of a suburban street in Launceston, this is in the Launceston suburb of Newstead, discovered that their homes have been listed on the council's heritage register. So it's a unique U-shape, and the 15 homes on the Crescent at Newstead Crescent have all been heritage listed at the same time. But some say there are other more deserving properties that need to be protected, that need to be heritage listed. If you'd like to share your thoughts on this one, please do on 0438922936. It's Lucy Braden with you on 936 ABC Hobart and ABC Northern Tasmania. And today we are saying Valet, a very special tribute to Sam Neill, the award-winning actor Sam Neill, who starred in My Brilliant Career, Jurassic Park. He's died aged 78. His family say his loss was sudden, it was unexpected, but he was surrounded by family when he died in Sydney. And I've been asking you about your favourite movies, your favourite Sam Neill memories, because he was a wonderful actor. He had such a presence on screen. Some of my favourites were, of course, Jurassic Park. You cannot go

0: past Jurassic Park, the piano as well. But Salsa Stewart, hello Salsa Stewart, in Lonnie says, I agree that The Hunt for the Wilder People was a favourite, a hilarious and beautiful portrayal of a reluctant father figure and loneliness and 1990s death in Brunswick with John Clarke. It is a sad day. Thank you, Stewart, Salsa Stewart in Launceston. Lee, you say, I loved The Hunt for the Wilder People. It was great fun. There was a bit of a New Zealand slant as well. He will be missed. Oh, The Hunt for the Wilder People is an absolute favourite of yours, isn't it? I loved it, says another person. If you haven't seen it, watch it. It is a great story. There's beautiful scenery from New Zealand, Sam Neill's home country, his homeland, and Sam Neill seemed like a down-to-earth bloke that you could have a chat with. Here is another snippet of Sam Neill in The Dish.
1: The Parkes Radio Telescope, or as we call it, The Dish, will track Apollo 11 throughout its journey, gathering voice signals from the astronauts, telemetry from the spaceship, and then, most importantly, the TV signals from the moon itself. It's 210 feet in diameter, it weighs 1,000 tons, and can be moved to a point in virtually every direction. It's the most powerful receiving dish in the world.
0: There you go. So that was a snippet of Sam Neill. Oh, and his beautiful voice in The Dish. And we'll continue this conversation over the course of Drive today until 6 o'clock. And I know it will be on PM as well for you after six. And there'll be some snippets as well with Helen Shield tonight on evenings. In just a moment, though, when it comes to a winter sweet treat, what are you reaching for? Is it something warming and comforting? Is it maybe an apple crumble? Maybe some stewed rhubarb? I'd love to hear what your favourite winter dessert is this afternoon. Or if you have any questions about which winter dessert recipes you've been trying to master, get in touch now, because I am talking all things winter desserts in just a moment with Alice Zaslavsky.
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4: 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You're with Lucy Braden.
0: Do you have a favourite winter dessert and what is your go-to? Is it apple crumble, maybe golden syrup dumplings? My favourite, hands down, is my mum's chocolate self-sourcing pudding with loads of ice cream and cream as well. Yeah, I'm going the double whammy and I'm not ashamed to admit it. You've got to get the cream and the ice cream. What is yours, please? 1-300-222-936. Alice Zaslavsky joins me now, the host of A Bite to Eat with Alice and author of cookbooks including Salad for Days and In Praise of Veg. Alice, hello.
5: Lucy Braden, I love that you're a cream and ice cream girl. I'm going to add custard to that. So just go straight up. But if you had to choose one, this is the test. If you had to choose just one, cream, ice cream, custard, which would you pick?
0: Oh, ice cream, hands down. 100%. Every day of the week. Because it turns into cream as well.
5: You got it. And it's basically custard frozen.
0: 100%.
5: So, right answer. I'll stay on the line.
0: And also, Alice, a really sad day with Sam Neill dying as well. Isn't he just a legend of the screen?
5: He is. And, you know, I was part of an event with him for the Sydney Writers Festival. We all kind of spoke about a dinner that changed our lives. And he spoke about the time when he realised that he wanted to become a winemaker. So not only was he a great actor and a real he had a real sensibility about him when you met him, but he also was a real Renaissance man. So a man of many talents and will be greatly missed, I'm sure.
0: He certainly will be greatly missed. And over the course of Drive today, I'm playing more snippets from his movies that, you know, so many wonderful movies he's been in, people's memories as well. I bet he was a dessert man. He didn't like golf, but I bet he loved dessert. And what's your favourite, Alice Zaslavsky?
5: You know, I am very equal opportunity when it comes to winter desserts, but one thing that's actually in my oven as we speak and has been all day are quinces, baked whole. There's just enough liquid to cover. There's, you know, a good sprinkling of sugar, but not as much as most recipes will tell you, because quinces have their own sweetness too. Mm. And then it's the spicing of a spiced quince that I just absolutely adore. So, you know, everything that I put in there, bay leaves, cardamom, cloves, a cinnamon quill, and of course some star anise. So all of that is going to bake with those quinces. They've been

0: baking for the last sort of 5-6 hours.
1: Ooh.
0: I'm going to turn off the oven and then leave them in the oven basically until dinner time, which is pretty soon. But what happens is that as the quinces bake, you know, that golden skin starts to turn ruby red, as does the flesh, because it's full of this anthocyanin pigment that's heat activated.
1: Oh.
0: So, Lucy, you get these beautiful, fragrant, soft quinces, and I haven't peeled them. I haven't cut into them. They're just whole. And then you just use a spoon to scoop the flesh off the cores.
1: Wow, that sounds so easy, but they sound like a real slow-cooked kind of fruit.
0: Yeah. It's like a slow braise. It's like cooking a secondary cut of meat. So, you know, oftentimes people will cook, you know, just a whole big brisket, say, in the oven for that amount of time, and the meat comes off the bone or the meat, you know, shreds apart. That's what happens to these quinces. So they're so fibrous that they can carry 4, 5, 6 hours in the oven. I'm baking them at 140 degrees, but you could bake them lower for longer, or you could crank it to 160 maybe for 3 hours. But the longer you can bake them for and the slower, the more intense that colour. And just the flavour of them is sublime. And I've left them in the fridge. Lucy, you'll love this. I've left them in the fridge for weeks. And all that happens is the syrup intensifies, the quinces are perfectly fine, and you can just keep scooping up and putting them onto your yogurt, onto your rice pudding, onto your ice cream and your custard, and your happy days.
1: So you can, they don't go off or anything like that. They hold their texture, their shape, their flavour.
0: Because they're in the fridge and because of the spices as well, I do think that makes a big difference. So, you know, it's like got its own natural preservative. So it's obviously worth checking on them every now and then and using your common sense. But they do last in the fridge for a lot longer than you think. And particularly, I think, because they're whole. You're not kind of creating too many oxygen pockets.
1: Yes. And what are we serving them with as well? Are you a custard on the side, or do they need to be a bit of cream, like a nice dollop of cream?
0: Look, everything. And the other thing you can do with them is you can make it a more kind of nutrient-dense option, a less sugary option, and just have yogurt, natural yogurt, because the quinces are so sweet in and of themselves.
1: It's the perfect side, because it can, I mean, could you kind of do it like a bit of breakfast? Is that going out there?
0: Yeah, on oats, you could do it on your granola, on your cereal. You can do it on whatever you like. And again, you know, if you're out the door, then you could even think about packaging it up maybe with a chia pudding and a scoop of that quince on top, and you've got a beautiful winter dessert, she says, a winter breakfast too.
1: A winter dessert for breakfast, because it's like an all-rounder. It's the great all-rounder, like a mushroom.
0: Yes, sago. So all great gluten-free options. Sago, tapioca pudding, maybe you could mix some coconut cream through it, so you keep it vegetarian, plant forward, and then you've got your quince on top. Oof, Lucy Braden, what a treat.
1: Stop salivating. It's 4:30, Lucy Braden with you on Drive on 936 ABC Hobart and ABC Northern Tasmania. Alice Zaslavsky is here, the host of A Bite to Eat with Alice. She's also author of cookbooks, including Salad for Days and In Praise of Veg. We're talking about not only your favourite winter desserts and winter treats, but also something that can work really nicely for breakfast or an afternoon treat. Trish says, my sister's sticky date pudding with cream only. Okay, so Trish is a cream only kind of gal. I think that works for everything, but it's perfect, isn't it? That's just like the classic winter dessert, Alice.
0: Yeah, and sticky date pudding is often served with that sort of rich butterscotch sauce. So there's plenty of sugar in that. It's very juicy. So some cream to add a little bit of acidity and a little bit of kind of cool against the warmth of the pudding is just such a delight.
1: Mm. What did you grow up with? What desserts can you remember from childhood?
0: So my childhood was always lots of baked fruits. So, you know, things like roasted figs. Often we would have, I've got my spawn right next to me, so she's trying to grab something from the centre console. So
2: I can have one.
1: Oh, yes, you can.
2: Can you have one?
0: Yeah, Lucy Braden says you can have one. It's a strawberry little pastille. Yes, you can have that. So I think in the same way, Lucy, as I like to think I am as a parent, my parents were always very dessert forward, but I didn't grow up with that sort of Anglo-centric tradition of dessert every night, you know, or a pudding every night. It was more like, let's say, stuffed dates or

0: Fresh fruit. I really think even at this time of year, there's so much fruit, even just slicing up an apple beautifully and just kind of savouring each slice, or slicing up a plum, which I did today. The citrus is just so beautiful. So that act of peeling a mandarin and then sharing it with whoever's around you, those are my memories of desserts growing up. And cakes and puddings really only were for special occasions.
1: Oh, they are some of the most beautiful memories. I just remember, Mum would often do strawberries and a little bit of ice cream or cream. We'd have fruit salad. Like, it was often very, mine was quite Anglo, but it was
0: fruit forward.
1: Yeah, it was fruit yes. forward. But then again, we did have the chocolate self-sourcing pudding. There was the golden syrup dumplings, bit of everything, Alice.
0: Yeah, and I've had to sort of start to learn those things. Number one, to serve the people, the good people of Australia, but also because my husband grew up with all of those desserts. So those golden syrup dumplings, I remember when I was testing the recipe, he just got this glazed look in his eye and he was like, oh, that's what Mum used to make. it's nice to, make those discoveries of dishes that I didn't even sort of realise were a part of his world. You know, I cooked up, this is not dessert, but I cooked up some corned beef with a nutmeggy mash the other night, which is a dish that I made for Joel Creasy actually on A Bite to Eat, and I was so proud of myself. Like, it was a little bit, I was wondering, is a little bit too kind of retirement village food, but actually there's a reason why it works. You sit down, it's so comforting. There was like a mustard and dill white sauce that went with it because we didn't have any parsley. And Lucy, that was a time.
1: Oh, you would have fancied it up, Alice. It would have been very modern and delicious.
0: No way. I'll send you a photo. It looked exactly how you would imagine it looking on the plate when I'm 80.
1: Please send it through. I'd love to see it. Alice, we are all going to have some corned beef tonight with the white sauce and some fruit for dessert, and we can't wait. It. Thank you so much for your time.
0: Always a pleasure, Lucy. Cheerio.
1: Chat soon. Cheerio. Alice Zaslavsky there, the host of A Bite to Eat with Alice. Oh, she's such a treasure. What are you having for dinner tonight? It is the type of weather that calls for a bit of corned beef, isn't it? And some white sauce on the side. It is 25 to 5. Lucy Braden with you on 936 ABC Hobart and ABC Northern Tasmania. In a moment, more of your memories of Sam Neill, valet Sam Neill, who died overnight aged 78. But first, to the very patient Clancy Barlin, thank you so much for your time. You've got ABC News headlines.
2: Good afternoon, Lucy. Making headlines this afternoon, a vehicle stolen during a brutal home invasion on Tasmania's east coast over the weekend has been pulled from a river and is being forensically examined. 76-year-old Grant Whelan was assaulted on Saturday morning when two men broke into his Coles Bay home, tied him up and stole his car, cash and 9 firearms before burning his house down. His car was later located submerged in the Apsley River near Bishanoe. Tasmania police are urging motorists to ensure they're prepared for potential sub-zero temperatures if they're travelling through Tasmania's elevated areas. The warning comes after several people became stranded near Briona in the Central Highlands overnight due to snow. And looking overseas quickly, Jordan's military says it's shot down 4 Iranian missiles as the US and Iran make conflicting claims about whether the Strait of Hormuz is open. We'll have more news at 5 o'clock.
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1: It is 23 to 5. Great to have your company today. And thank you so much for your beautiful text messages that are coming in on 0438 922 936 about the life of Sam Neill, the memories you have of Sam Neill, the actor, the award-winning New Zealand actor Sam Neill, who starred in My Brilliant Career and Jurassic Park. He died aged 78, and we've just learned of this news in the past hour. There was a post online on his official Instagram account, and it said in a statement that the loss was sudden, it was unexpected. The post said he was surrounded by family when he died in Sydney's St. Vincent's Private Hospital. Some of your text messages on 0438 922 936. LJ, you say Sam Neill, absolute legend. His performance as a Northern Ireland cop in the TV show Peaky Blinders was brilliant. He totally nailed the accent. I forgot he was in that. Thank you for your text.

0: valet, says LJ. Kel, you say Sam Neill's role as the unfairly blamed Dr. Michael Chamberlain in the truth-telling Australian film Evil Angels was next level. Another texter says, Death in Brunswick, my favourite Sam Neill movie. It was iconic. Phil in West Hobart says, my favourite Sam Neill moment is Hunt for the Wilder People. And another texter says, The Hunt for the Wilder People. Oh, it's a Hunt for the Wilder People. So many people love that, and I want to find a snippet of that for you, which I'll bring to you very soon. But first, let's say a big hello to Owen Tilbury. Owen was the co-founder and director of the Breath of Fresh Air Festival that was held in Launceston. Owen, hello. You've met Sam Neill.
1: Indeed, we did. We ran the Breath of Fresh Air Film Festival since 2010. So, you know, we'd had very few opportunities to get an international star like Sam to actually come to our festival, because they typically don't like to come to things unless they've got a film in there. And, of course, he had many films that we could have taken. But in 2019, we decided to do a celebratory anniversary of the 40th anniversary of the My Brilliant Career that you mentioned earlier on. So we thought, will we go with his agent? And agents are notoriously protective of their clients. So we thought, no, Sam loves a drink.
0: He's a winemaker after all.
1: He makes some fabulous Pinot Noir in the southern part of New Zealand. So cunningly, I tracked down what the vineyard was and where the person in charge was, and I rang them, and I said, "Look, you know, we'd like to celebrate Sam, blah blah blah. You know, could you pass on? Could you give me his details? I can tell him what we're on about." And so, blow me down, heard nothing, as you do. And then a few weeks later, yes, Sam actually is in Australia, which is one of the biggest problems. He travels internationally and does films all over the world. He is in Australia, and he would love to come to Tasmania as long as he can bring some of his Pinot Noir and compare them with Tasmanian Pinot. So we said, well, that's an absolute lay-down mazare. So he came along, and, you know, my recollection of Sam, not that I knew him well, we had him with us for a day and a half. He wore his international fame very, very lightly. He had a lovely sense of people and enjoying things and so on. So I'll tell you a little anecdote of what happened.
0: Oh, please.
1: I said to him, look, we'd love to have you there. We'll, you know, have a celebration, and people will come and all the rest of that. So we'll play your film, and we'll get you to stand up and sort of review it and all the rest of that. The usual stuff. But we've also loved to, you know, being a festival in beautiful downtown Tasmania, which doesn't get an enormous number of people of your stature to come. Would you mind if we actually ran you past, you know, various radio stations and stuff like that? He said, yes, as long as I don't have to talk about bloody Jurassic Park.
0: Oh!
1: He said, I'm so sick of that.
0: But anyway, he was so good in it.
1: He was so good at it. But anyway, we didn't actually honour his request, because I discovered that one of our sponsors, which was the Launceston City Council, was actually in the Queen Victoria Museum just about to launch a dinosaur exhibition.
0: Yeah. Sorry, Sam Neill. We're going to have to roll out the Jurassic Park line.
1: So anyway, I invited him along and I said, look, the museum's fascinating. Why don't we pop in there anyway, just so you have a look around. They've got a 1920s Mercedes, but not a Mercedes. It was an Alfa Romeo, which had been sent out to Australia in parts, and it's there, and it's fabulous, and the museum's great, and so on. So I sucked him in, liar that I am, and we're walking past, and I said, oh, and there's a new exhibition on in here. We'll just pop in and have a look at that as well. So we walk in, and of course, TV's there, radio's there, newspapers are there, and a bloody great a figure of a dinosaur over in the corner. And he goes, Tilbury. I said, oh, I didn't realise it was this Sam. Anyway, he goes over and gave a lovely speech and took photographs and so on. But the measure of the man was, he could have been irritated given that I didn't do exactly what he'd asked me to do. But I showed him a photograph of it later in the day where myself I'm a couple of years older than him. The mayor of Launceston was about his age as well. And Sam are there, and there's a big picture of a dinosaur behind. And I said, "Well, this is the picture that, you know, they took of you, Sam." And he said, "Ah, three dinosaurs."
0: Good. Oh, what a dude. What a guy. He must have been incredible to be around, Owen.
1: He was. He had warmth. The common touch is often said about people, and it almost sounds like you're sort of self-deprecatingly sort of putting yourself down. He just loved people. And I don't know whether you ever read his book called Have You Heard This One, which was a whole bunch of anecdotes. And I loved reading that book because, to him, the privilege of being a film star was that, A, he got to shoot things in various places, he got to meet fascinating people and so on. It was enormously enthused by meeting people and loved people. And there were a couple of people in the film industry that he did reveal that he didn't like, and I probably shouldn't say their names on radio, but by and large, he was loved, and he loved most people, and he lived life to the full. So he will be much missed. What a wonderful man.
0: Beautiful memories. Lucy Braden with you on 936 ABC Hobart and ABC Northern Tasmania. I'm talking to Owen Tilbury, who was the co-founder and director of the Breath of Fresh Air Festival. It was held in Launceston.
1: Film
0: Festival, the Breath of Fresh Air Film Festival, which, of course, is the crux of how you got Sam Neill to Tasmania about 7 years ago now, Owen, which was an incredible time. We're sharing memories as well today of Sam Neill, who died aged 78, who died, we just found out the news over the past hour, really devastating stuff. And I'm asking for your favourite movies, your favourite memories of Sam Neill. Do you have a favourite, like, was there a movie that you loved him in, Owen?
1: Look, there were so many obscure movies that he did so superbly well. I looked up the statistics on the internet to see. My recollection was that he'd been in about 300 different films, and I was at the Sydney Film Festival a month or so ago, and they had a movie there called The Fox, and Sam was the voice of a fox. And that's what I like to say about him, is that he had no side. He wasn't, "I am the great Sir Samuel Neill." I only go in august productions that sort of play to my absolute skill. He was prepared to do anything, really. And one of the films I remember, and I can't remember the name of it, but it was about a vicar who, when he drank a certain kind of port wine, I think it was, he would suddenly start channeling a dog from way back when. And this was Sam, and his ability to sort of carry it off with a sort of seriousness that you thought, this is totally bizarre. But, you know, that was Sam. So I love that. And, you know, the other ones that you've talked about, the Jurassic Parks, the Wilder People and so on, everybody's got their favourite. And I think that's the thing. He was the everyman. He appealed to everybody. And what a lovely person he was.
0: Yeah, absolutely wonderful memories, Owen. Thank you so much for sharing them with us today and for that incredible moment that you had with him, that, you know, 24 hours with Sam Neill, leading him around Launceston at your film festival and getting him to talk about Jurassic Park when he really didn't want to. Hats off to you, Owen.
1: Well, let me tell you the final anecdote. Because we said we had all these Pinot Noirs, he brought over a longitudinal range of his Pinot Noirs going back 10 years. And we had a matched tasting here just before he had to go on and give a speech.
0: Oh, the speech would have been quite loose.
1: It was fluent, I think, is the word. Maybe fluid is a better word, but an absolute pro and much missed. And what a life. And I'm pleased to hear that he didn't die of cancer. No one likes to die at 78. It's still a young man in many ways. But he didn't. The dreaded C didn't get him. So, vale, Sam Neill. God bless you, my friend. We miss you.
0: We certainly do. Owen, thanks for your time.
1: My pleasure. Cheers.
0: Owen Tilbury there, the co-founder and director of the Breath of Fresh Air Film Festival. If you'd like to share your memories of Sam Neill, please do get in touch. Give me a call. I'd love to hear more of those stories. 1300 222 936. Even if it is just your favourite memory of him in a movie or TV show, what was it? He did so many awesome

0: some Australian TV shows as well, like The 12. I don't know if you saw that. That was, you know, a semi-recent one. But of course, he was even in The Peaky Blinders semi-recently. It is 12 to 5. Lucy Braden with you on 936 ABC Hobart and ABC Northern Tasmania. I'll have a weather update for you in about 5 minutes or so. But how is it looking out your window right now? Is the rain still coming down, and how much have you recorded in your rain gauge? The Bureau of Meteorology has issued a coastal hazard warning for several locations across Tasmania today after forecasting abnormally high tides. So what actually causes high tides, and what does it mean for you? 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
0: So if you jump onto the TAS Alerts website, I think it's alert.tas.gov.au, you will find quite a few warnings that are out there at the moment. They're all at advice level. So there's a flood advice for the River Derwent at Bruce's Bridge to monitor conditions. There's a storm advice for King Island, for the Furneaux Islands and parts of the western, northeast, northwest coast, and a few other flood advice and storm advice messages. Go on and have a look. The Bureau of Meteorology has issued a coastal hazard warning as well for several locations across Tasmania today after forecasting abnormally high tides. The potential impact zone stretches from Maria Island down the east coast and into the state south as far as Southport. We often hear of high tides at this time of year, but what actually causes them? Do you ever wonder what's going on with a high tide? With a king tide? Let's find out more with Professor Jeanette Lindsay, who is a climatologist with ANU and joins us now to talk about this further. Hello, thanks for your time today.
5: Hi.
0: So when we hear warnings for high tides, what is actually happening?
5: Well, I think everyone is aware that, you know, the moon basically pulls the ocean with gravity, and that causes the high and low tides depending on, you know, where you are on the planet in relation to the moon. So that's the sort of normal tidal cycle that we have every day. When we get unusually high tides, though, what's happening then is that there's, first of all, weather systems that are playing a role, because air pressure and wind plays quite an important role in adding to the sea level and enhancing a tide, if you like. Ocean currents can play a role as well. And then there's even a factor there about the temperature of the water and the salinity of the water, which can lead to having either slightly higher or lower levels of the ocean at particular places. So the most important one, the biggest one, is the normal tidal range that's driven by the moon. And then there's the weather systems, the pressure and winds.
0: And when it comes to what's happening in Tasmania at the moment, do you know much about that? Have you taken a look at that and seen what is happening here?
5: I've had a quick look, yes. So there's quite an interesting sequence of weather systems going on, and this is playing a role for sure. So, you know, the normal tidal range, I've had a quick look at that. I looked it up. Where is it? There it is. So you're looking at going up to about 1.8 metres at high tide at the minute. I'm looking at a particular website that just shows the tides for Hobart, actually. And so that's normal to go up that far. So it goes down to almost zero sea level and then goes up at high tide to about 1.8 metres or so. But then on top of that, what's happening right now is that we've had a big cold front go through. And you're experiencing the rainfall and the low temperatures right now as a result of that. And it wasn't just a simple little cold front system with one low pressure area at the center a bit further south. This one had quite a strong low pressure pretty far south, quite a big cold front. And then behind it, it had another couple of smaller cold fronts that were traveling faster than the one in the front and were playing sort of catch up. And that whole little sequence of low pressure systems went through as a sort of complicated disturbance in the last 24 hours, 24 to 36 hours. And

0: that brought some fairly strong winds with it. And so we've had a role there of having lower air pressures associated with the frontal system, which tends to raise the water level slightly. And then we've also had these winds driving the ocean water with them, because really what the wind does at the surface is it causes friction, and that friction imparts energy to the ocean water and moves it along. Okay. Mm. And so the water at the very surface of the ocean will move more or less in line with whatever the wind direction is. But down below the surface, there's something else going on, which is a kind of deeper process, which in the case of what's happening right now, where the winds are generally from the westerly direction, it's actually tending to drive the water onshore in a layer from the surface down about 100 meters or so. And that's called the Ekman divergence effect, which is just a scientific term for it. But effectively, it kind of steers the water at an angle to the left of the way the wind is blowing. And so if you think of westerly winds blowing along over southern Tasmania from the west to the east, veer it off to the left, and that means the water is tending to go on towards onshore. And that helps to back up the levels of the tides and also back up water into the rivers.
1: Ah, this is Professor Jeanette Lindsay, a climatologist with ANU, and we're talking about high tides. What causes them? Richard wants to know on 0438922936, and it's Lucy Braden here, by the way, on 936 ABC Hobart and ABC Northern Tasmania. Do high tides wash sand away from beaches, and what brings them back? What brings it back?
0: Oh, yeah, absolutely. Good question. So, yes, indeed, high tides do tend to do that. You see the most coastal erosion generally. Now, this is veering a little bit away from my climatology expertise, but I am also a geographer, so I know a little bit about this. So you get the most coastal erosion on beaches when you've got storms coming through, not just your normal tidal range. So the tides will move sand in and out and up and down the coast a little bit, but it takes a storm or a really big tide, like a king tide, which only happens periodically, not all the time, to really drive erosion. And coupled with the fact that our oceans are actually warmer than they used to be, there's more heat energy stored in the ocean now because of global heating. That means the temperatures are higher. And that has made the sea level rise a bit. The water expands as it gets warmer. And so the sea level's risen a bit in relation to that. Plus, then we've got this weather system going through with the winds and what I described with that. And then the overall disturbance and the strong winds of that low-pressure cold front system that went through. And that all can contribute to coastal erosion. Now, what it does is it just moves the sand. It moves it along or out or wherever. And so at the beach, you see it as erosion. The sand hasn't disappeared, it's just moved. And so it can be brought back if you get opposite forces in the ocean and the atmosphere, the winds and the water movements that would bring it back. But in some instances, we are starting to see that these changes in beaches look a bit more long-standing because weather systems are tending to shift from where they used to operate and the way that they used to operate, how frequent they were, that sort of thing. And they are starting to shift a bit because of global heating. And that's causing some large-scale shifts in things like the big belt of high pressure, which pushes the cold front away to the south. And so there's a whole lot of complexity there.
1: Yeah, it certainly sounds like it. And I'd love to talk further. We've got to go to the Bureau of Meteorology now for our weather update for the next 24 hours. But it's been great to hear from you. Thank you so much for giving us your knowledge on this subject.
0: Oh, it's a pleasure. Thank you. Fascinating topic.
1: It really is. Cheers. Professor Jeanette Lindsay there, a climatologist with ANU. Let's get your weather update.
2: 936 ABC Hobart. Now we're talking weather.
1: Dean Naramore joins me now, forecaster with the Bureau of Meteorology with a statewide weather update. Hello, Dean. How's it looking?
3: G'day, how are we? Yeah, look, it is classic winter, isn't it? We've got gale force winds, we've got showers, hail, thunder, snow for our central plateau.
1: We've got it all.
3: We've got it all at the moment. A couple of key things. Severe weather warning still current for most of us in northern Tasmania, particularly around our coastal areas, and also for our islands in Bass Strait for winds gusting 100, 120 kilometres an hour.

0: probably again possible over the next 6 to 12 hours, but thankfully easing through southern and eastern parts of Tasmania. But for southern areas, we are worried about the high tide tonight, so we could see abnormally high tides for much of southeastern Tasmania, where we could approach levels similar to what we saw in that June event last year. So if you live kind of in any estuaries or near kind of the ocean on the high tide tonight, we could see those water levels be 30, 40, 50 centimetres above the highest astronomical tide of the year, causing some low-lying inundation, and obviously with some wind as well, that could bring some water into those low-lying areas, so watch out for that. Otherwise, yeah, cold, wet, windy, snow down to about 600 metres today, tonight, into tomorrow morning, particularly through western and central parts of the state. Showers pretty much widespread. We've had 10 to 20 millimetres for much of the state, and this rain is also getting to eastern parts of the state as well, which is a little bit unusual. So quick whip around temperatures for tomorrow. As you can imagine, 9, 10 degrees around Hobart, Campania, Port Arthur. Further north, Launceston 12 degrees, Devonport 12, Burnie 12, Strawn, St Helens 12 or 13 as well. So yeah, another cold, wet, windy day tomorrow, but all easing up by the time we get into Wednesday.
1: Oh, glad to hear that, Dean. Thanks so much for your time. Appreciate it.
0: Cheers. Thank you.
1: Dean Naramore there, forecaster with the Bureau of Meteorology. More on the weather after your news at 5 o'clock, and more of your text messages as well on the life of Sam Neill. It's 5.
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7: Good evening. Clancy Barlin with ABC News. A vehicle stolen during a brutal home invasion on Tasmania's east coast over the weekend has been pulled from a river and is being forensically examined. Monty Jacob has more.
8: 76-year-old Grant Whelan was assaulted on Saturday morning when two men broke into his Coles Bay home, tied him up and stole his car, cash and 9 firearms before burning his house down. His car was later located submerged in the Apsley River near Bishanoe. Police say the vehicle has been retrieved and taken to Hobart, where it's currently undergoing forensic examination. The investigation into the incident is continuing following a review of CCTV footage and interviews with members of the public. Mr. Whelan remains in the Royal Hobart Hospital in a stable condition.
7: Police are urging motorists to ensure they're prepared for potential sub-zero temperatures if they're travelling through Tasmania's elevated areas. The warnings come after several people became stranded in the Central Highlands overnight due to snow. All of the motorists were accounted for, and there are no reports of any serious injuries. Senior Constable Jessica Weston says people should check weather forecasts and road conditions before they leave and ensure they're prepared for the cold temperatures in case of a breakdown, crash or unexpected delay. Overseas, and Jordan's military says it's shot down 4 Iranian missiles as the US and Iran make conflicting claims about whether the Strait of Hormuz is open. Here's Patricia Tiano.
9: Jordan, which hosts military forces and aircraft, says the damage resulted in 0 casualties or material damage. It comes as missile alert sirens sound twice in Bahrain and follows comments from Kuwait, which says it's been intercepting hostile fire after a weekend of attacks between the US and Iran stretching across the wider Middle East. The US military says it's hit dozens of sites and that Iran doesn't control the Strait of Hormuz, a suggestion Iran has vehemently rejected. Iran and the US are nearly at the midway point of a 60-day interim deal meant to set up talks for a permanent end to the war, negotiations increasingly becoming more uncertain.
7: New Zealand actor Sam Neill has died at the age of 78. In a post on his official Instagram account, a statement said the loss was sudden and unexpected. The post said he was surrounded by family when he died in Sydney's St Vincent's private hospital. Mazoe Ford looks back at his life.
10: Sam Neill was a New Zealander but called Australia his second home. His first leading role here was in My Brilliant Career in 1979. More success followed with dozens of films such as Dead Calm, Evil Angels and The Dish.
11: Have you thought about what's being attempted here?
12: Of course I have.
11: This is science's chance to be daring.
10: Neill shot to global fame in The Hunt for Red October and the Jurassic Park franchise. Away from the cameras, he was most at home making wine at his vineyards in New Zealand. He was a father of 4 and grandfather of 8.
7: To sport, a Tasmanian junior footy club president says an arrangement

0: Arrangement giving them access to school sports grounds means they can field more sides. Sports clubs can access facilities at public schools outside of schooling hours now, easing the squeeze on sporting grounds and courts. Jim Keenan of the Prospect Hawks Junior Football Club says his club has been training at Prospect High School for more than 4 years.
1: Without access to the green space and stuff, our club would struggle to be able to field all the sides because we're such a large club. So access to green space is really important for our club.
0: Geelong forward Jeremy Cameron will miss the next 4 to 6 weeks of the AFL season to repair his AC joint. The 33-year-old suffered the injury when he collided with Clayton Oliver in the last quarter of the Cats' clash against the GWS Giants on Saturday. The club says that following consultation with a specialist, Cameron will undergo surgery this week. There are 6 matches remaining until the finals, with Geelong currently sitting in the 9th spot. And the owners of an oil pipeline system in Canada and the US may have to pay a civil penalty worth more than $38 million over a major oil spill that occurred in 2022. A proposed legal settlement between the Keystone Pipeline Systems operator and the US government could additionally require an additional $57 million expenditure to prevent future accidents. To Tasmania's weather, there's a gale warning for all coastal waters, and a strong wind warning for southeast inshore waters and the lakes. There's a severe weather warning for damaging winds for King Island, the Furneaux Islands and parts of northern and western Tasmania. And there's a coastal hazard warning for abnormally high tides for southern Tasmania between Southport and Maria Island. For the state this evening, showers statewide, more widespread about the west, south and central parts with possible small hail. 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
7: Well, the Hobart City Council has been dominating headlines today, and maybe not for the reason you might hope or you might think. Tasmania's Director of Local Government has written to Hobart City Councillors telling them to up their game. He says the debate at a meeting on the 29th of June fell short of expectations. But on top of the council headlines, Hobart and the Greater Hobart area has been named Australia's most restrictive city for planning. So that is according to the Australian Zoning Atlas, which takes into account the Greater Hobart area. We'll be taking a look at that really, really soon. So if you've ever had to submit a project plan to your local council, how was that process? Did you get stuck with any red tape? Or was it pretty straightforward? Did you have a painless experience? Can you let me know, please? 1300 222 936. More on that for you really, really soon. Also, the weather is playing havoc out there right now. It's raining. There are high tides. What can you see out your window? At the beach as you're driving home this evening? What's the Sorell Causeway like? Is there water just lapping the roads and your cars right now? Or is it relatively settled? 0438 922 936. That in just a moment.
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6: Traffic.
7: Guy Neve joins me from State Roads. Hello, Guy. How is it looking right across the state?
8: Yeah, good evening, Lucy. Light traffic conditions across the state that we can see being school holidays. However, due to the wet conditions, traffic is moving just a little slower than you would expect for those light traffic conditions. So no incidents or major delays on state roads that we know of to report. For Hobart, traffic is moving smoothly on all major arterials in and out of the city, as well as our feeder roads, Campbell, Murray and Barrack Streets. Launceston, again, traffic is moving smoothly on all major arterials in and out of the city. And for Devonport and Burnie, there's nothing to report except for the wet weather. And that's it for me, and have a good evening.
7: Lovely. Thank you. Guy Neave there from State Roads with a very succinct traffic update, no doubt, as he mentioned, because of school holidays. It's 5:08. Lucy Braden with you on 936 ABC Hobart and ABC Northern Tasmania. We are also paying our respects to Sam Neill, who died aged 78. So he was an award-winning actor who starred in My Brilliant Career and Jurassic Park. Also Sleeping Dogs, The Piano, Possession. He died aged 78, and in a post on his official Instagram account, a statement said the loss was sudden and unexpected, but he was surrounded by family when he died in Sydney. If you've got some memories you'd like to share, please do on 0438922936. And Paul Smart, who is a viticulture and winemaking officer, says he was also a successful winemaker. That he was, Paul. Daniel from Austin's Ferry says, I loved Sam Neill in Ride Like a Girl, a movie about Michelle Payne's famous victory in the Melbourne Cup. Valet Sam Neill, says another texter, Hunt for the Wilder People is my personal favourite. However, anything starring Sam Neill is worthy of watching more than once. He narrated his memoirs, Did I Ever Tell You This? So you can hear his voice for 12 hours or so uninterrupted. The gentleman was pure gold. Chris in Scottsdale says, I loved Rams, the movie, Valet Sam. So many more texts to get through, and I will do over the course of Drive up until 6 o'clock tonight, and then there will be more after six tonight. Also, if you will be flicking the TV on, tonight's Australian Story looks at Sam Neill's extraordinary life.
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6: This is Drive with Lucy Brennan.
7: So the Hobart City Council has been dominating headlines today, and not for the reason you might think. Tasmania's Director of Local Government has written to Hobart City councillors telling them to up their game because of a debate at a meeting on the 29th of June, which he says fell short of expectations. This is a little bit of what State Government Minister Joe Palmer had to say about the Hobart City councillors' behaviour.
9: We don't accept this sort of behaviour from children in schools, so adults should be a good example. We want to see good debate. Of course we want to see good debate, whether that's at the local government level, the state government or the federal government. But it should always be done respectfully.
7: But on top of the headlines, Hobart and the Greater Hobart area has been named Australia's most restrictive city for planning, and that is according to the Australian Zoning Atlas. Ben Price is the Executive Director of the Housing Industry Association and joins us now to talk about this further. Ben, hello.
10: Hi, Lucy. How are you?
7: I'm well, thank you. What do you make, firstly, of what we've just heard there from the minister and some of the debate that happened earlier with, I guess, council infighting, when simply so many people, including yourself and your organisation, just want to see things passed?
10: Look, it's really disappointing to the Housing Industry Association, but to the broader Tasmanian community when we see local government elected members bickering around the town hall council chamber rather than focusing their efforts on what matters to Tasmanians.
7: So Hobart has claimed a title, and that is Australia's most restrictive city for planning. So what does that mean? You've taken a look through the Australian Zoning Atlas. What have you gleaned from it?
10: Yeah, and just to be clear, the data from the Australian Zoning Atlas isn't the HIA's data. We've just noted their report that was released recently. But what we do know is that it is restrictive here in Hobart and in broader Tasmania with the current planning controls that we see. We had a rating under it, the HIA's own planning blueprint scorecard in 2026, which gave Tasmania a 2 out of 5 on that national ranking. And that really indicates that there's a lot of room for improvement under our Tasmanian planning framework. But, you know, there are improvements that we are seeing from the Tasmanian government. So some recent announcements in relation to improving residential standards. And there's some really good reforms that we're seeing come through. That includes an apartment code that will make it easier to build higher and with reduced setback requirements, which will really open up that opportunity for more densification in our urban centres, including Hobart.
7: So what makes it restrictive? And this isn't just Hobart, it is the Greater Hobart area as well. But what makes it restrictive?
10: Well, I can't speak to the detail on the Australian zoning atlas, but what I can say is it does include restrictions in our residential zoning that does limit the heights and the opportunities for residential development in urban centres, including in Greater Hobart. And like I said, the changes that are coming from the Tasmanian government that will allow you to build higher with reduced setback requirements, reduced car park requirements, are a more modern framework that will allow greater opportunity for densification and more housing in our urban centres, including across Greater Hobart.
7: Mm. So which council areas did it include?
10: From memory, it includes your expansion down into Huntingfield and Kingborough, which we know remains a very difficult area to develop in, and the only council in Tasmania that's currently not on the Tasmanian statewide planning scheme, which is another great concern to the HIA and its members.
7: Mm. Lucy Braden with you on 936 ABC Hobart and ABC Northern Tasmania. Have you had an experience with a council in the Hobart or Greater Hobart area? And what was that like when you were trying to submit a plan, a project plan to get something off the ground in your neck of the woods? How did you go? What was that experience like? 0438 922 936 is the number. You can text me on, you can call me as well, 1300 222 936, because Hobart, Greater Hobart, has been named Australia's most restrictive city for planning. And that's according to the Australian Zoning Atlas. What are your members telling you, Ben Price?
10: Look, they have great concerns when it comes to planning in Tasmania, but when we look at Hobart in particular, we've had feedback from members just recently in relation to Hobart's design guidelines. So again, a council applying an additional layer of bureaucracy and red tape to what is already a very complex process to plan and build new housing in Tasmania. So in Hobart, there's an additional layer, the Hobart Design Guidelines, which include targets around sustainability of materials and design and aesthetics, which are all laudable and great things to aspire to. But the concern that we hear from our members is that they can present an additional opportunity for elected members when acting as planning authorities to potentially refuse more developments because they don't, even if they may meet the requirements of the Tasmanian planning scheme, this additional layer that applies just in the Hobart municipal area could be a factor.
7: Ben Price is my guest, the Executive Director of the Housing Industry Association. Are there some specific projects, like big projects, that haven't necessarily gotten off the ground that you can name?
10: Well, I won't speak to specific projects, but I think people in Hobart would be able to bring quite a few to mind where we've seen projects, even once they do receive approval, once they've made concessions throughout that planning process with the Hobart City Council, aren't viable from a business perspective at that reduced scale. And again, back to the issue of the day, it is really concerning to us. We engage closely with council and its elected members, but when we see the reporting, and I was probably one of the handful of Tasmanians watching that council meeting some weeks ago from Scottsdale, believe it or not, it is really disappointing when we should be focused on the bigger picture, on housing opportunities, particularly given the scale of housing demand, including on the social housing waiting list.
7: What should that next step be then? What do you think could help in this situation?
10: Oh, well, as I mentioned, those important reforms from the Tasmanian government will encourage them to bring them forward as quickly as possible. Mm. We have seen other announcements in relation to improving the size of granny flats, which, as small as that may sound, increasing those sizes from 60 square metres to 90 square metres can make a really significant improvement in opportunity for infill in not just in suburban areas, but also those urban centres. And another thing that we need to be focused on here in Tasmania is our recent reporting last year looked at the taxes and charges applied to residential development, and it found that 37% of the cost of building a new home is made up in regulatory costs, taxes and other regulatory charges on that development.
7: Yeah, it's not cheapest. But if you get a cheap block of land, that's great, but then you've got to think about all of those extra taxes that you are paying on top of it.
10: And land prices is one thing. They've nearly doubled in the last 7 years across Tasmania. So we need to be focused on how do we make housing more affordable, but certainly not focused on bickering around the council hall.
7: Thanks so much for your time.
10: Thanks, Lucy.
7: Ben Price there from the HIA, the Executive Director of the Housing Industry Association, on Drive at 17 past 5. If you would like to get your thoughts in on this one, please do. 1300 222 936. You can text me as well, 0438 922 936. Have you ever submitted something to council and it's just had roadblock after roadblock? Maybe the taxes are what hold you back from building a place. I'd love to hear from you, please. We are also farewelling and sharing our memories today of Sam Neill, the New Zealand award-winning actor who has died aged 78. So in a post on his official Instagram account, there was a statement and they said that the loss was unexpected and sudden. And it wasn't caused by his cancer. They said that he was surrounded by family when he died in Sydney. And he first rose to fame in the 1977 film Sleeping Dogs before going on to star in My Brilliant Career in Jurassic Park.

0: to become a winemaker. Not only was he a great actor and he had a real sensibility about him when you met him, but he also was a real Renaissance man. So a man of many talents, and yeah, will be greatly missed, I'm sure.
1: He certainly will be. That was Alice Zaslavsky there, greatly missed. Keep your thoughts, your memories coming, please, on Sam Neill. What did you love to watch him in? And will you be watching something tonight, a movie or TV show that he starred in? Australian Story is looking at Sam Neill's extraordinary life as well. 0438922936. I'd also love to know what news is dominating your feed this week. Have you been following the story of the online gambling company Betr that's moving to Tasmania? So it's an online gambling company, but they're moving their headquarters to Tasmania. Last week, the company announced it's exiting the Northern Territory and its Northern Territory licence, and it's transferred its wagering licence to Tasmania. The Treasurer celebrated this news, saying it's great, but our legislation isn't modern enough to keep up with online gambling companies and it needs to change. That's what the Treasurer said. So why has this licence already been signed? This is what, at the time, independent MLC Meg Webb told us on Drive.
2: We've got an absolute solid history in this state of gambling companies writing their own legislation and getting their own way on special suite deals made behind closed doors. For all intents and purposes, that's exactly what it looks like is happening here too.
1: Let's learn more about this with Dr. Robert Hortle, the Deputy Director of the Tasmanian Policy Exchange at the University of Tasmania. Hello.
3: G'day, Liz.
1: Great to have you in. And on a sad day as well with Sam Neill passing away.
3: Yeah, rest in peace, Sam.
1: Rest in peace. We've all got so many favourite memories of movies that he's been in. I mean, Jurassic Park, can you go past that? Have you got a favourite?
3: An ex-girlfriend who served him an ice cream at Salamanca Market once. I think he was down here when they were filming The Hunter. Remember that thriller about the thylacine? I wish I could remember what ice cream flavour he ordered. But no, I think my favourite line from him in a movie is in Hunt for the Wilder People, and they're standing and looking out at the scenery and he says, "Oh, that's majestical." And I reckon he had a pretty majestical career.
1: He absolutely did. I love to hear that. The Hunt for the Wilder People has been probably the movie that people are recommending the most. Well, not recommending, but saying that they loved the most in terms of Sam Neill. I need to watch it. Are we all adding that to our list tonight or this weekend to watch? I think so. Big nods there from Robert. Now, I just mentioned a little bit about Betr moving its wagering license to Tasmania. That was ticked off by the state government. For those that don't know, can you just backtrack a little bit? Tell us more about what Betr is and why it's chosen Tasmania.
3: Yeah, so story that was breaking last week. Betr's an online gambling company that was previously headquartered in the Northern Territory. And the Northern Territory is kind of famous for having a lot of online gambling companies based there because it's got, to be honest, pretty favourable tax arrangements and regulatory arrangements for them. But that's kind of started changing over the past year or so, and potentially that's one of the reasons that Betr has been one of the first to jump ship and move to Tasmania instead.
1: Why did Tasmania look so lucrative, attractive?
3: Yeah, this is a really interesting question and one that we probably don't have all the answers to just yet, to be honest. So as I mentioned, the NT government had been starting to look at cracking down a bit more on gambling companies in the territory. There was some reporting by ABC's Four Corners last year that alleged conflicts of interest in the regulator. And then also last year, the government increased the annual tax cap. So it meant that gambling providers will be paying more tax in the territory. So of course, that sort of thing makes a companies look at where they're based. But then what Betr has said itself is that they chose Tasmania after they did a multi-year evaluation and they liked its high quality and respected regulatory environment. That's quoting them.
1: What does that mean? I mean, why would it like Tasmania so much? What are our taxes like compared to the NT's?
3: So we do have quite different tax arrangements. But for anyone who's looked at the Gaming Control Act of 1993, it's a thrilling read, but it is a bit of a beast. So I think the Treasurer is definitely right in that we need some modernisation of it there. But as I said, it's just not really clear yet what arrangements Betta has signed up to down here. So we don't really know necessarily. I mean, we can look at some of the things in the Act. So they would have to pay a license fee, we assume, as gambling providers do. But

0: beyond that, there's not a huge amount of information available on, you know, any tax arrangements or regulatory arrangements that they might be subjected to down here, because a lot of the Act, as the Treasurer said, is kind of a bit old and doesn't really relate to some of these online providers as well. And, you know, I could go into the details of, you know, point of consumption taxes around gambling, but I don't think anyone needs that on a Monday afternoon.
1: Oh, it's a lot. Yeah, it is a lot. And thank you for doing the hard yards there for us. Dr. Robert Hordle, Deputy Director of the Tasmanian Policy Exchange with UTAS. It's Lucy Braden with you on 936 ABC Hobart and ABC Northern Tasmania. We heard earlier as well from Meg Webb. So I spoke to Meg Webb, independent member of the Legislative Council, last week when this news broke. She wasn't happy with this, and she was quite concerned as well that BETA would be involved in the updating of the legislation. Clear, as the Treasurer said, this legislation needs to be updated because it doesn't really take into account online gambling, does it?
0: No, not in the sort of full and comprehensive way that we'd expect a modern act to. And yeah, certainly the reason that the critics of this move are saying that BETA would have come to Tasmania is, I think Meg Webb's words were, Tasmania's a soft touch. So people who aren't fans of this move are saying that BETA has identified a place where they can perhaps get some regulation that's favourable to them. But it's going to be a really interesting process to see what happens in terms of updating the Act, because as we've kind of talked about, the deal's already been signed, and BETA is in the process of moving its headquarters down here, and the government is then going to have to refine the legislation based on that. But what we know about the Tasmanian Parliament is that the government doesn't have a majority at the moment, and there's some pretty strong anti-gambling sentiment on the crossbench. So there's no guarantee that they'll be able to get through the refinements to this legislation that they want.
1: Yeah, that is such a good point. I didn't think of it like that. Moving through both houses of Parliament as well, it may be a challenge. Lucy Braden with you, Dr. Robert Hortle as well here, Deputy Director of the Tasmanian Policy Exchange. We're talking about what's been happening over the past week. Now, we also heard the news on Friday that State Police Minister Felix Ellis dismantled the Firearms Consultative Committee after only two meetings. Why? What do we know about this?
0: Well, to be honest, we don't really know. Again, and I feel like I'm saying that a lot tonight, and listeners might remember me saying that pretty regularly over the past months and weeks, but it's part of the challenge here. We don't have a lot of transparency around why this decision was made. So the committee was appointed back in February. There was an expression of interest process way back in December last year. You know, you could write in if you wanted to be involved and if you had the appropriate qualifications. So it was a real mix of people who are in favour of stricter gun control, people who are more in favour of, you know, being able to use guns for recreational purposes, and, you know, farmers and so on as well. So it was pretty balanced as a committee. Mm. And when that original expression of interest thing went out, it said, well, this committee is going to be a long-term forum to advise the government on issues related to firearm regulation, public safety, all these important things. But then when the disbanding of this committee was announced, the minister said, well, the committee's role really was to help draft firearms legislation. We talked about that last week. That legislation's now out for public consultation. And so he said, well, now that that legislation is out there and been handed over to the public to be consulted on, we don't need the committee anymore.
1: So what's next then? I mean, is it just kind of at a bit of a standstill in limbo right now until that's all sorted out?
0: Not really. So we've got the public consultation period, yeah, which goes until August 7th. So when anyone, any group can write in and have their say on the legislation and how it looks. Then after that, we kind of don't know the time frame because, you know, the government will get lots of submissions from lots of different organisations on this. Then they'll go back and tinker with the legislation before they bring it to Parliament. Mm. And then, of course, when it comes into Parliament, it gets debated, it has to go through both houses. But we don't know necessarily when it's going to come back to Parliament. So it is going to be a while before they're debating this in the House.
1: Yeah, it certainly will be. And there's been a pretty tough few days in Tasmania as well when it comes to crime, and that crime involving firearms. So it's certainly at the front of people's minds as well, I think.
0: Yeah, definitely. And it's something that Tasmania Police have been quite vocal about. You mentioned the Commissioner before, and, you know, gun ownership caps are one of the key

0: things that we're talking about at the moment. Apparently that was one of the key points of contention in that committee. So one of the things they didn't disagree, they didn't agree on. And the police commissioner recently came out in support of gun ownership caps.
1: Mm. Joe says on 0438922936, the reason why you would dismantle a committee is because you might not want to hear what they have to say, says one person. And Damien, you say, hello, Lucy and Robert, with a name like Better, I'm worried they will milk Tasmania dry. It's very clever, actually.
0: That is excellent. I'm disappointed with myself that I didn't come up with that. Thank you.
1: It is very, very clever indeed. It's been great to have you on, as always, Robert. Thank you so much for coming in.
0: Thank you. More puns next week.
1: Yes, more puns. Keep them coming. And then he might treat you with a sea shanty the week after. I don't know. I'm just putting it out there. Oh, I'm getting head shakes. No. Dr. Robert Hortle there, the Deputy Director of the Tasmanian Policy Exchange with the University of Tasmania. He will be back Monday. He's with me each and every Monday at 20 past five right here on Drive. In just a moment, Jarno Gibson is reading your news tonight from 7 o'clock on ABC TV and iView. I'll catch up with him in just a tick. We'll find out what's coming up on the news tonight.
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1: Great to have your company today, Lucy Braden, right through until 6 o'clock tonight. And we are saying farewell to Sam Neill. The news today that he died aged 78, surrounded by family. But it was a sudden and unexpected loss. He was surrounded by family. He died in Sydney's St. Vincent's Private Hospital, but he had a truly incredible career. He was in My Brilliant Career, Jurassic Park, The Piano, Possession. He was in TV shows like Peaky Blinders, The 12, so many wonderful movies. He was an incredible man, an incredible actor, winemaker as well. I'm being told, don't forget, Lucy, he was a winemaker. What couldn't that man do? Jarno Gibson joins me now from ABC TV News. He's with you tonight from 7 o'clock. Oh, there'll be a big dedication tonight, won't
3: there?
1: Yeah,
3: look, this story will be leading our bulletin. He was such a big figure in the Australian entertainment industry, even though he was a New Zealander, really. He was also an honorary Australian. And, of course, he you mentioned a bunch of his films, but he also starred in a film shot here in Tasmania. I don't know if you remember The Hunter,
1: It was called. Yes.
3: About a mercenary hired to find a thylacine, which was a great, showcased the stunning landscape of Tasmania, the wilderness.
1: Yeah, that was a great movie. I want to pop that one on again. Also, The Hunt for the Wilder People. Is that what it's called? I've read it out so many times and now it's just gone over my head. People love that movie, Jarno. Have you seen it? I haven't.
3: I don't think I've seen it as well, so I'll have to add it to my list.
1: We're adding it to the list. Do you have a favourite Sam Neill, aside from The Hunter, do you have a favourite Sam Neill movie?
3: Well, I really enjoyed back in the day Jurassic Park, but it's been decades since I've seen it, so it'd be interesting to go back and look at how the special effects have changed over the years. I've seen a few movies lately which have been old films like Terminator, which I think was made in the mid-1980s, and then Terminator 2 as well, pretty dated special effects. So I'm not sure how Jurassic Park holds up.
1: It holds up. I watched it not that long ago with my four-year-old. Won't lie, bit scary for him, especially when the giant T-Rex, brings its head down into the car. But it holds up. It's pretty impressive. Here's a snippet of Dr. Alan Grant. So, Sam Neill as Dr. Alan Grant in Jurassic Park.
4: The phones are working.
5: Not enough fine.
4: Call the mainland. Tell them to send the damn helicopters.
6: He doesn't bother to bite your jugular like a lion, see?
4: No, no. He slashes at you. Here. Here.

0: or maybe across the belly, spilling your intestines.
1: Oh, he's just got such a beautiful voice. And you can kind of hear the Australian-ness coming through there. Well,
2: he was such a familiar face on our screens. And he had just, yeah, that reassuring calmness about him
1: yeah,
2: as well.
1: He did. Tonight, Australian Story looks at Sam Neill's extraordinary life as well. But Jarno Gibson has your news tonight from 7 o'clock on ABC TV. And Ivy, what else is coming up?
2: We'll have a wrap of a memorial for former Australian of the Year, Richard Scollier, who, of course, was a melanoma researcher, leading researcher, died of brain cancer, and a state funeral has been held at the Sydney Opera House today with many dignitaries passing on messages, kind of respecting the service that he gave to the community. Mm. We'll also, internationally, we'll cover the fire that happened in Bangkok. Dozens of people have died after a fire ripped through a pub there. So far, we haven't heard of any Australians that were caught up in that. We'll have the latest from the Middle East, where the war between the US and Iran continues to escalate. And there's also been the Royal Commission into anti-Semitism and social cohesion going on. Today, we've heard from Jewish students and teachers who say they've been made to feel unsafe on Australian university campuses. And Adam Holmes, our reporter here in Tasmania, has pulled together a story about ecologists who are accusing the Tasmanian government of failing to prevent the loss of important habitat for the critically endangered swift parrot.
1: What a story.
2: Yes. And then we'll also have a little bit of sport. So the WNBL team, the Tasmania Jewels, who are entering the competition in October, they've signed up a new shooting guard, Brooke Basham, 28-year-old, played 5 seasons with the Adelaide Lightning.
1: Wow. Okay. I dare say she'll be very good, a cracker.
2: Yeah, and I imagine the community will get right behind the team.
1: Yeah. Oh, yeah, I hope so. I certainly hope so. I'm sure they will. I wonder when their first game is.
2: I can tell you. I think it's October 15 in Hobart. And then I think there's another game maybe 2 weeks later in Launceston.
1: Nice. I'm glad you had that info. Thank you so much, Jarno.
2: Right.
1: We'll see Jarno tonight on your ABC TV news from 7 o'clock. Jarno Gibson with all of those stories and more. It's 21 to 6. Lucy Braden with you on 936 ABC Hobart and ABC Northern Tasmania. I have been asking for your memories of Sam Neill. And you know, maybe you did rub shoulders with him at one point in time, or maybe you're just a big Sam Neill movie fan. What do you like? 0438 922 936. Get in touch, please. Let me know. So many people saying The Hunt for the Wilder People. Love that movie. Sam was incredible in it. Valet Sam Neill. Here's a snippet of that.
3: Uncle, we have to go.
4: Yeah. Even I can't stand us cooking anymore. We'll head off first thing in the morning, eh?
3: No, they're here.
4: Who?
5: Government! Government! Sorry, excuse me.
4: They see you?
3: No, but they're close.
4: Okay, get our stuff.
3: Hey, what happened to my phone?
5: They upgraded it for you. You're on 4 bars now.
4: You clown, what have you done?
6: Come out and get over the boys.
3: Uncle, they're close.
4: Sam, what's the fastest way out of here?
5: Jetpack.
3: Do you actually have a jetpack?
5: No. What? Wait, I've got an underground bunker. This tunnel leads directly to an underground train. I haven't dug it yet. Oh, what have I been doing with my life? That's it, we've run out of options. Just pretend to be dead. I'll be here. Come on, guys, it only works if we all do it.
4: Oh, Christ, that's them. Pull yourself together. We need to get out of here right now. What are we going to do?
1: That was a snippet of The Hunt for the Wilder People featuring, starring Sam Neill. So many, that was one of your favourite movies. That's the number one movie that you were texting me about saying, I love it so much. Sam Neill was amazing in it. 0438 922 936. If you have just joined me, hello, award-winning actor Sam Neill has died aged 78. There was a post on his official Instagram account and a statement said the loss was sudden and unexpected, but he was surrounded by his family when he died in Sydney's St Vincent's Private Hospital. The post said that he remained cancer-free and the family will share more information later, but he battled cancer for 5 years. He had blood cancer. John, one texter says on 0438922936, death in Brunswick with his friend John Clark. That was your favourite. I loved Sam Neill, says another person, in Palm Beach, an all-Australian cast. Thank you, Kathy. Has anyone mentioned Dead Calm with Nicole Kidman? I don't think they have. You're the first. John at Ferntree, you say, an excellent film. Sam Neill co-starred with Brian Brown in Dean Spanley, where Sam Neill was a religious dean with a habit of drinking rare fine wine and then talking in detail of his previous life as a dog. That's what Owen Tilbury was mentioning, I think. Hunt for the Wilder People was perhaps his best, though. Thank you, John. Keep them coming, please. 0438 922 936. Lucy Braden with you on Drive. I spoke earlier to Dean Naramore from the Weather Bureau, the Bureau of Meteorology. We know that there's quite a bit of rain coming down. The tides are high as well, expected to peak at 6:30 tonight. This is what he had to say.
7: A couple of key things. Severe weather warning still current for most of us in northern Tasmania, particularly around our coastal areas, and also for our islands in Bass Strait, for winds gusting 100, 120 kilometres an hour, probably again possible over the next 6 to 12 hours, but thankfully easing through southern and eastern parts of Tasmania. But for southern areas, we are worried about the high tide tonight, so we could see abnormally high tides for much of southeastern Tasmania, where we could approach levels similar to what we saw in that June event last year. So if you live kind of in any estuaries or near kind of the ocean on the high tide tonight, we could see those water levels be 30, 40, 50 centimetres above the highest astronomical tide of the year, causing some low-lying inundation. And obviously with some wind as well, that could bring some water into those low-lying areas. So watch out for that. Otherwise, yeah, cold, wet, windy, snow down to about 600 metres today, tonight, into tomorrow morning, particularly through western and central parts of the state. Showers pretty much widespread. We've had 10 to 20 millimetres for much of the state. And this rain is also getting to eastern parts of the state as well, which is a little bit unusual.
1: So just a hint of what you can expect over the next 24 hours. In terms of the high tides, have you noticed anything on low-lying areas? Can you let me know what you're seeing? Maybe if you were heading down the South Arm Peninsula way through Lauderdale, Sanford, Cremorne, South Arm. What about driving over the causeway at Sorrell? 0438 922 936. It is 16 to 6. Lucy Braden with you on 936 ABC Hobart and ABC Northern Tasmania. In just a moment, a Tasmanian man who survived 6 open heart surgeries is preparing for one final fundraiser, and it has become so much bigger than football. Coming up, you'll meet the former Queenstown local who's turning his own story into support for other Tasmanian families facing childhood heart disease.
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1: Okay, get this. Every 3 hours, a baby is born in Australia with a congenital heart condition. And for many Tasmanian families, that means long, stressful trips to Melbourne for specialist treatment. George Clark knows that journey better than most. 25 years ago, he was born with a serious heart defect and he underwent 3 open heart surgeries before he was a month old. He's now had 6 operations in total. George has turned that experience into a personal mission to raise funds for the charity Heart Kids. And that's a charity that provided so much support and hope for him and his family during such a tough time. He's organised a series of community AFL fundraising matches. It's called Kick for Heart Kids. And George has raised already over $15,000. The final event is set up for October later this year. year. George Clark joins me now. Hello.
10: Hi, thanks for having me.
1: No, thank you for coming in. I was reading your story earlier and I thought, oh my goodness, you were so tiny. And like, I think so many people think about their own child and their grandchildren and they can just spare a thought for you and your family. Your life changed, as I mentioned, hours of being born. What have your parents told you about that time?
10: Quite a lot, especially recently. You know, obviously born here in Hobart, a Queenstown boy. You know, I was over 3 months old before I got to see Queenstown. Being stuck over in Melbourne at the Royal Children's, you know, mum and dad were quite young at the time, especially when it all started to kick off. Recently, my mum passed away and we found all these old articles and stuff like that she had, you know, where the local newspaper in Queenstown wrote stories and had photos of me when I was a baby in hospital. And I found all these baby photos and it really made me want to just do one more and realize that I'm not the only person that's gone through this. There are so many families that cop it, cop the ugly end of the stick. And it opened my eyes a whole lot more than what I thought I could. You know, I have friends that I've met through Heart Kids. I've lost friends through Heart Kids. But, you know, the friends that I've lost are adults. So, you know, when you hear and see there's more photos of even just me as a baby, I thought, oh my God, like I was so tiny.
1: Could you fathom like your own child going through that? It must have been such a tough time for your parents. What were you told about being born and then almost immediately being flown to Melbourne to have surgery?
10: Yeah, it nearly was straight away. So I was born on 21st of March 01 and I had my first operation at 8 days old in Melbourne. So I was pretty much chucked on a plane straight away. And I stayed in Melbourne for a very long time, for a couple of stints. You know, the last one being in 2012, where I had my last open heart operation. So I've just passed, I think it was like 13 years since of my last one. So I'm doing really well at the moment, but the key things that I've always been told is, you know, I was a very sick baby. I'm very lucky to be here, very lucky to be able to run out and play football, even if it is just for fun. So many people in my position can't do that. You know, for as long as I can remember, I've been told that I'm not normal, but I know my own limits and to live my life as normal as I can. I've been overseas, I'm engaged, I've been able to live as much as a normal life as I can. And now it's just time for me, I think, to, you know, give opportunity for younger kids, for someone to not only look up to, but to see that, you know, you can be sick, but doesn't really give a whole limit on your life sort of thing.
1: Lucy Braden with you on Drive on 936 ABC Hobart and ABC Northern Tasmania. If you've just joined me, this is George Clark and we're talking a little bit about his life because he has had quite a life so far. He's only 25 years old as well, so you've still got the rest of your life to go, George. But he was born with a serious heart condition. He underwent 3 open heart surgeries before he was 1 month old, didn't get to see his hometown of Queenstown for 3 months. He spent a lot of that time in Melbourne as well, but you were so supported by the charity Heart Kids. So tell me about how they supported you, your family, and what you want to do for them.
10: Yeah, so look, obviously being a young family, my old man worked at the mine in Queenstown, and so there was a lot of time out of work. You know, mum and dad, they still had a mortgage, they still had a life in Queenstown that they had to pay for, power, all that sort of stuff. Heart Kids made sure that they were reasonably set up over there as much as they could, supported with accommodation, supported with the nitty-gritty of it all. Obviously, mum and dad are a very young family, only been married 12 months, and, you know, now they're over in Melbourne with their firstborn, going through hell, essentially. And Heart Kids were amazing the whole way, and I was lucky enough to still hold on to Heart Kids when I hit teenage years and attend a couple of Heart Kids camps where I got to get a bit closer to the community and made some friends. And, you know, even when my brother was born, they were really good with him as well. You know, he's 2 years younger than me. And, you know, for someone to not only go through that, but then to see your big brother go through that as well. You know, he was only 9 when I had my last operation. And there's a photo of me in the ICU, still out cold, and he's there next to me. And I was a little bit mad at mum and dad for letting him in there and seeing me like that. But, you know, that's his one memory, I think, of it all. But, you know, they were so supportive of Toby as well, which was amazing. And it's my turn to give back. You know, I started this in 2019, 18 years old, and just wanted to do something different. And, you know, we've been to 4 venues in 5 games now. So, you know, let's give it one last crack and make sure it's a big one.
1: Yeah. So what's happening in October?
10: Yeah. So we've got Kick for Heart Kids, the final. Very excited. Very stressful
1: to
10: organise these events. It can be, yeah. Because, you know, like, I work full time too. So
1: yeah.
10: Full time work, you know, I got a partner at home and I got a little dog as well. So everything kind of runs into that. As, you know, the Campania Football Club, where we're having the game this year, have been absolutely amazing. I've done a lot of work with them this year. So supportive. Their players, their staff, they're giving us the ground. They're giving us the function room to have a crack and giving us a few players.
1: And so what actually happened? So what is the crux of the charity event?
10: Yeah, it's just literally a game of football where we just go and play a game of football. We raise a lot of money up towards the game and share some stories. I've got friends coming from interstate that are Heart Kids that I've met through my life. And, you know, we come down and share our stories. There's one little Heart Kid that we're playing for this year who did lose his life at a very, very, very young age in Zeke. So his old man is actually going to play with us this year as well. So, you know, it's a fun game. We have a lot of banter, but there's so much emotion behind it. And, you know, the pre-game speeches will be very raw and, you know, it'll just give those players that extra boost they need to make sure, you know, we go out there, we have a crack, we have some fun, we raise some money, we talk more at the end of the day, talk about more about what the charity does at the post-game function, but make sure that the families know that, you know, we're a small town, well, small community down here in Tassie, and, you know, just because it's down here doesn't mean they're not alone, sort of thing. So that's what I want. That's what I try to get out of these events. This year, it's not about raising money; it's more about raising the awareness for me. I think we've raised a lot of money. We've done a lot of work, a lot of hard work from everybody involved, whether they've put on a jumper or umpired or helped with the event. We've done so much work, and this time it's about raising the awareness and just making sure the word gets out more.
1: And it's funny you say raising awareness. I hadn't heard of Heart Kids until today.
10: There you go.
1: Yeah.
10: Not a lot of people do. And I mean, I don't want to toot my own horn, but I'm going to a little bit. Since I started these games, I've seen like Heart Kids posters around like Northgate and over at Eastlands, or, you know, where they have the electric posters that rotate.
1: Yeah.
10: And
1: yeah.
10: I'm not going to lie to you. I don't know if it's just, I haven't noticed it, but I hadn't seen it until I started this sort of thing, and it got quite bigger in Tassie. We have our little events that happen throughout Heart Kids, but they've only been getting bigger and bigger every year, just like our games have. So got to feel a little responsible for it.
1: Toot your own horn, buddy. I'm impressed. That's awesome. Heart Kids. So this is a charity that supports families, that supports children going through a really tough time, particularly when it comes to their hearts. And they need, whether they've got a congenital heart condition and they're going through surgery and they need a lot of support. 6:06, Lucy Braden with you on Drive on 936 ABC Hobart and ABC Northern Tasmania. This is George Clark. So he's 25 years old, but he's had quite a few heart surgeries in that time. Many when he was just a tiny baby, but you're doing really well now, George. So you haven't had, your last surgery was 13, 14 years ago.
10: Yeah. So my last operation was in 2012. I remember that one quite well. So
1: how old were you?
10: I was 11.
1: Yeah.
10: I just turned 11. You know, I was 11. My brother was, he hadn't turned 9 yet. He was 8, and mum and dad were obviously still quite young. And mum actually had her birthday the day before.
1: Oh.
10: It was scheduled for her birthday and she was so mad. So they moved it the next day. So I remember that one quite full on. You know, I remember in the Royal Children's Hospital, they're great over there. They do as much as they can, but it's still so scary, you know, like all the needles, all the tests, it hurts. It really does hurt. Like, you know, I'm not going to sugarcoat it. It's a horrible experience. And I hate that, you know, I obviously, not only me, but so many people have gone through this so young, and so many people that are my age. I know someone who's only a couple of years younger than me who just had surgery number 5. So, you know, it's not something that stops. There's no cure for it. It's just repair, repair, repair.
1: And this can help. This little bit of support can help those people that are going 100%. Through something like this. So Kick for Heart Kids happening in October. Where can people get more information, George?
10: People can get more information on the Heart Kids website. You can even chuck into Google Kick for Heart Kids the Final. You can even put into your Facebook Kick for Heart Kids the Final. And we've actually got a Facebook event that is run by myself and by the crew over in Melbourne at Heart Kids.
1: Amazing. Congratulations with everything you've done.
10: Thank you.
1: Your health journey so far, kicking goals, quite literally, and we can't wait to see what happens. Stay in touch, please.
10: Yeah, will do. Thanks for having me, Lucy. Cheers.
1: Thank you, George. George Clark there, the organiser of Kick for Heart Kids, which is supporting Heart Kids. It's a charity with supporting people that are going through a really tough time with their heart and their heart conditions. It is 4 minutes away from six. Helen Child along in a moment to let you know what's on her show evenings tonight.
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1: Helen Child has evenings tonight from 6:30 if you're listening in the south, 7 o'clock if you are in ABC Northern Tasmania. And guess what? She's here with me right now to let you know what's coming up. Hello.
14: Yes, there'll be a balancing act of what's getting blown over, when's your power coming back on. And here is a quiz to entertain you while that happens.
1: And we lost Sam Neill as well.
14: Oh, my goodness. I am properly gutted.
1: I know. So am I. He's just like a New Zealand / Australian legend.
14: Yeah. I think because he's been so open and prolific on social media.
1: Yeah.
14: Everybody feels like they know him.
1: Yeah. He's a bestie. He's our bestie and is real. Everyone I've spoken to today has said, he's just a real bloke. He just tells it as it is. He's got an amazing voice.
14: Mm.
1: He's acting.
14: I know.
1: Can't compete.
14: I remember watching Dead Calm in the very early days of his career, in the early days of Nicole Kidman's career too. Man, that was a ripper.
1: Yeah, that was a ripper. Mm. What's been your favourite? 0438922936. Just quickly, hello, lovely Lucy. Oh. I don't get called that enough.
14: That one's for me.
1: Mel from South Arm says, I just travelled the South Arm Highway. The water is on the road in the usual places at Lauderdale and on the neck at South Arm. Stay safe, everyone. That's a tongue twister. And another texter says, the old jetty on Old Station Road is underwater. Hope everyone has their kayaks parked on the local beaches well tied up so they can float but not float away.
14: Yes, that Range Rover has been the demonstration all of our vessels and vehicles need for what not to do at the moment. Yeah, winter is wintering with enthusiasm today, so I will stay across that. And please, if there's something going on where you are and you think people need to know about it, keep in touch.
1: Yeah, please do. Helen Child will bring you all of that information. She'll be with you right through until 10 o'clock. What else have you got?
14: Oh, as well as that tonight, there is this moment of destiny where I asked some stupid question last week, and in the response to it, somebody said, I wish people used the word hirsute more, which means hairy. And she said, fun fact, I was in a band called His and Hirsutes. And I said, that's so wonderful. I want to get talk back sometime with people going, if you had a band about hair, what would they be called? And then ping in my inbox, completely unrelated, just a coincidence, lands a new Tasmanian band, hair metal band called Hair Force. So it's happening
1: tonight.
14: It's happening. Meet Hair Force.
1: Meet Hair Force.
14: Name your hair band.
1: I had a moment in school. I'm going to tell this story quite quickly because it's almost 6 o'clock. But I had a moment in school where I dyed parts of my hair blue.
14: Oh, yeah.
1: It went green. My hair's very, very blonde. Mm. I was called Moldy Locks. there's something there.
14: Done.
1: There's something there. Moldy Locks. That's my band name.
14: There it is.
1: Helen Child. Can't wait. Thank you. Helen Child with you from 6:30 tonight right through until 10 o'clock. That's all from me. Stay safe.

0: Good evening, Clancy Barlin with ABC News. Tributes are flowing for award-winning actor Sam Neill, best known for his roles in Jurassic Park and My Brilliant Career, who has died at the age of 78. A statement on his official Instagram says his death was sudden and unexpected, and that he was surrounded by family. Australian story producer Vanessa Gorman says Neill was humble and had a wonderful sense of humour.
1: He just had no vanity, and anything that he would do off camera, he just, he just kind of didn't care about his image. So there was the sort of movie star Sam Neill, and then there was just this really down-to-earth, very, very wry, funny, intelligent person.
0: Thousands of northern Tasmanians are without power this evening as wild weather lashes the state. Storm warnings were issued by the Bureau of Meteorology for the Bass Strait Islands and towns along Tasmania's north coast, with residents alerted that power lines may come down. Tas Networks is reporting downed power lines are causing outages affecting hundreds of people at Lowhead, Ulverston and some inland northwest localities. Power outages are also affecting thousands in northern Tasmanian areas surrounding Beaconsfield and Beauty Point, but the cause of the outage remains under investigation. Consumer advocates are calling for mandatory domestic roaming after last week's widespread Telstra outage. It would allow mobile phones to switch to another provider's network when their own carrier is down. However, RMIT Associate Professor and telecommunications expert Mark Gregory disagrees.
2: Telstra's response to calls for mandatory domestic roaming are nonsense. Every response that they've made can be shown to be weak. The reality is that domestic roaming works. It works in other countries around the world. It could work here.
0: Researchers from two London colleges and the UK Met Office have found human-induced climate change was a major factor in heat-related deaths in England and Wales. More than 2,700 people died during recent heatwaves, as the BBC's Fergus Walsh reports.
3: In the first heat wave, when a new UK record high temperature for May of 35.1 Celsius was set, researchers believe 550 people died due to heat-related causes. The highest June temperature on record of 37.7 Celsius was set in the second prolonged period of searing heat, during which they put the death toll at 2,200.
0: A fire that tore through a bar in Bangkok on Sunday night has killed at least 27 people and left 22 critically injured. The blaze started near the stage of the bar before spreading rapidly, cutting power and engulfing the room with smoke. Firefighters arrived just after midnight and quickly extinguished the fire, but found most of the victims' bodies in a bathroom where they apparently sought shelter. Bangkok Governor Chetchat Chattipan says the cause of the fire is being looked into.
4: The cause of the fire is still under investigation by the police department. But I think the fire brigade arrived within 5 minutes from the notification. But the fire already spread quickly and a lot of smoke and flame. So I think we have to investigate what is the really cause of the casualties.
0: Former South Korean President Yoon Sung-yeol has been sentenced to 2 years in prison. The court found him guilty of illegally receiving opinion polling services worth nearly $260,000 for free from a political broker. Yoon has denied the charges, saying he didn't request the polls or promise anything in return for the services. And walkers have been reminded to prepare for all that Tasmania's weather can throw at them before taking a trek in the state's wilderness this winter. Adam Langenberg has more.
5: More than a quarter of Tasmania's 375 emergency helicopter rescues last financial year were deemed to be because walkers were underprepared. Parks and Wildlife Ranger Brendan Moody says he sees people who are not adequately ready for walks at Cradle Mountain every day.
6: People are going off on walks that haven't got the right equipment on, they haven't got the right wet weather gear.
5: He's urged people to do their research, ensure they're wearing more than jeans and a puffer jacket, and take an emergency locator beacon before they head off, and to turn around if it's significantly harder than they expected or the weather takes a turn for the worse.
0: Tasmania's weather, there's a gale warning for all coastal waters. There's a severe weather warning for damaging winds for King Island, the Furneaux Islands and parts of northern and western Tasmania. There's a coastal hazard warning for abnormally high tides for southern Tasmania between Southport and Maria Island. For the state this evening, showers statewide, more widespread about the west, south and central parts with possible small hail.
7: Good evening and welcome to PM. I'm Samantha Donovan, coming to you from the lands of the Wurundjeri people of the Kulin Nation in Melbourne. Tonight, the adored actor Sam Neill dies suddenly in Sydney. Also fears the cost of fuel will rise again in Australia as the US and Iran continue to battle over the Strait of Hormuz. And universities under scrutiny at the Royal Commission on Anti-Semitism.
8: Four students stood up on two occasions inside the class and did a Heil Hitler Nazi salute at me in the class, and then immediately outside again in the corridor.
7: First this evening, the very sad news that the beloved Kiwi-Australian actor Sam Neill has died. He was 78. In a post on his official Instagram account, a statement from his family said the loss was sudden and unexpected. It said he was surrounded by family when he died at Sydney's St Vincent's Private Hospital. He'd been diagnosed with an aggressive

0: Good evening, Clancy Barlin with ABC News. The Tasmanian Fire Service says crews are responding to a structure fire on Kuringie Court in West Moona. Crews are working to contain the blaze and say all occupants have been evacuated from the property. Friends of late New Zealand actor Sam Neill say the Hollywood star always remained grounded and made time for those dear to him. Tributes have been flowing for Neill, who starred in films including Jurassic Park and My Brilliant Career, following his death aged 78. A statement posted to his official Instagram account described his death in a Sydney hospital as sudden and unexpected. ABC presenter Charlie Pickering was friends with Neill for more than a decade and once visited him on his farm in New Zealand. He says Neill had a collection of ducks he named after celebrities, including one named Charlie Pickering.
1: Sam would swim a lap of his dam on his farm in the morning, and Charlie Pickering the duck would jump in the water and swim laps with him while he was swimming around the dam. And, you know, to look at him and go, oh, this is a guy who's, you know, worked with everyone, a big Hollywood star, he'd get a giant trailer when he makes a movie, but he's more at home just doing laps with his duck in a dam.
0: Independent Tasmanian MP Helen Burnett wants the state government to boost the capacity of intercity bus services during school holidays, saying they're booked out. State political reporter Josh Duggan has more.
2: Free public transport has seen Tasmanians rush to grab a seat, including on services between cities run by private operator Kinetic. Clark Independent Helen Burnett says most services are fully booked out this week due to school holidays, meaning some people are missing out. She says the state government should work with Kinetic.

0: to put on more services so people aren't stranded. Minister Joe Palmer has described it as a wonderful problem to have and says the government is monitoring the situation.
1: Some regional businesses say last week's Telstra outage has put them through days of intermittent mobile outages and stopped travellers from spending money. Consumer advocates say it shows why Australia needs domestic mobile roaming, which would allow phones to switch to another provider's network when their own carrier is down or unavailable. Telstra says roaming would not have helped during last week's outage and could put pressure on other networks, but Matt Lucas, a cafe owner in the New South Wales Riverina, says many travellers rely on mobile coverage to order food or transfer money.
2: They would either use a QR code to order from the table or even just simply being able to transfer money from one bank account to the other. So if they're in town and they're unable to have any mobile coverage with Telstra whilst they're here, that's going to just impact their ability to spend money in the town.
1: Overseas, and Ukrainian President Volodymyr Zelensky is in Paris to meet allies who have pledged to provide security support once the war is over. As the BBC's James Waterhouse reports, it comes after US President Donald Trump promised to allow Ukraine to manufacture American Patriot air defence missiles.
3: What has proved elusive for the so-called coalition of the willing is the securing of a concrete US military commitment that it would step in case their forces aren't able to enforce a ceasefire and found themselves in direct confrontation with Russian troops. What will also be discussed in the French capital is the continued targeting of Russia's shadow fleet of vessels. These long-term commitments from Ukraine's allies are sizable but will remain hypothetical until a ceasefire is finally agreed.
1: And in the AFL, the Crows are raring to go for their road trip to Sydney, where the latter second Swans will host a Friday night thriller. Adelaide veteran Taylor Walker is eyeing off his 700th AFL goal, while former Swan Hugo Hall-Kahn could step in for defender Rory Laird, who went down last round with an ankle injury. Forward Ben Keyes says it's an exciting challenge to be tested against a top team like Sydney.
4: Watching their game against Freo on Thursday night, I think it was like a final. The intensity and the way that game was played was essentially, it felt like that was a final. So I guess we can expect that sort of intensity from Sydney on Friday night, which is super exciting for our group.
1: Tasmania's weather, there's a gale warning for all coastal waters and a severe weather warning for damaging winds for King Island, the Furneaux Islands and parts of northern and western Tasmania. There's also a coastal hazard warning for abnormally high tides for southern Tasmania between Southport and Maria Island. For the state this evening, showers statewide, more widespread about the west, south and central parts with possible small hail. Tomorrow, Burnie and Launceston are top of 11 and showers. In Devonport, top of 12 and showers. And in Hobart, 11 and a shower or two. For the rest of the state, widespread showers about the western, central and southern districts with possible hail. This is ABC News.
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6: Kiwi leading man of the screen Sam Neill has died. He came to international fame playing Dr. Alan Grant in which dinosaur movie? Now, that is the first question of tonight's quiz. It's from the entertainment category. There will still be the nightly quiz. There usually is on evenings. And to call in and play, 1-300-222-936. I will be keeping you updated on various high water power outage situations in the mix of that as well. So I'll try and keep you entertained while you're elevating your feet out of the puddles or sitting there by candlelight waiting for news. So 1-300-222-936 to play what for tonight is called Quizzener Cell Block H, the quiz on evenings. There is water over the road in some places, and David was leaving Port Arthur from work a little earlier. He said there was water over the road and water surging over the road on the Arthur Highway, and he'd been diverted via Nubina and Tirana. Michelle Dracoulis is the Derwent Valley Mayor. And have you had any road closures with the abnormally high tide in your part of the world tonight?
7: Yes. So we preemptively shut the Esplanade tonight. So that's the road down to the waterfront there with the Rowan Club, Bog Club, that area. And certainly we've seen the water coming up and just sort of keeping a watch and look. And of course, we've got our caravan parked down there as well. So they've also been advised to sort of

0: you know, continue to watch conditions and be prepared to leave if necessary.
1: Right. Where should they go if they do need to leave?
0: So we decant them over to the other side of the river generally, but they'll be given advice on that if that's necessary tonight. So we do have higher areas we can move them to, and there are showers and things over there as well. So,
1: right.
0: But certainly not a great situation in the middle of winter.
1: No. Getting damp or isolated in winter is not ideal, or any time particularly, but yeah, not the best. Anything else you want people to keep in mind?
0: Just keep an ear out for alerts. TAS alerts quite good, but of course, if there's not currently a major warning, you won't find it there. So just keep an eye on the SES pages and listen to any advice you're given, because situations can change really rapidly and it can get you into trouble.
1: Mm. Do you know, it was estimated that the tide would peak around 6:30. Do you know if your teams have seen any sign of it starting to ease?
0: I've not heard that it's starting to ease yet.
1: Gotcha.
0: And certainly I went down there about 5:30 and it was getting quite high then. Mm-hmm. I've spoken to local reps too from the fishing club who say that we'll be seeing this all the way through until Wednesday at this point. So we're really only going to see some relief from this towards the end of the week. Mm-hmm. So we'll just have to keep watching and see what happens. And of course we've got Meadowbank up here, so we need to see what they do with that. And we've got all of that runoff from the mountains as well. So just watch and see at this point.
1: Thank you very much. Michelle Dracoulis is the Derwent Valley Mayor on evenings on 936 ABC Hobart, ABC Northern Tasmania. Someone texting saying they were having trouble finding the high water information on the TAS Alert site. The way I can get through to it is, so say it's flood advice for the Upper Derwent Valley, Southeast, East Coast forecast districts. Stay informed. If you see that file and click more information, down the bottom there in the community information, it says for current river levels and weather conditions, visit, and there's a link to the Bureau's River Heights site, so latest rainfall and river conditions. It'll take you through and you can get to a map that way. I hope that helps. If you need specifics, then please ask, and Isabel Howard and I will do our best to grab those for you. Rowan Dix is at TAS Networks. There are still 19 outages in the state. If your power is not on at the moment, is it going to come back on tonight? Rowan Dix, good evening to you.
2: Good evening, Helen. How are you going?
1: I'm well, thank you. Winter has been wintering today.
2: It has. It's been a big day. Some of the outages that we had in the afternoon are now resolved. There were particularly big ones affecting Zeehan and for a time Burnie, affecting several hundred customers. We've got those trees off those lines and got those customers back on. But like whack-a-mole, they've been replaced into the evening by other outages. We have, as you mentioned, around about 20 outages across the state. And that's affecting about 1,500 customers. So lots of, you know, smaller outages, as it were. Each one of them needs attending. And so that's a difficult situation to get to. At this point, we only know of about 60 customers in Stowport who are likely to be off overnight. And when that occurs and customers are going to be off overnight, we make every effort to try and SMS them directly to notify them as soon as we can. But there is some likelihood that other customers may be off. Obviously, once it's dark, it's a lot harder to do certain work. It's not safe to do certain types of repair work. So if other customers are going to be off overnight, we'll identify them as soon as we can and notify them by SMS as soon as we can.
1: Thank you very much. So that's in the northwest, Round Hill and Stowport, and that's the pole fire incident with an estimated restoration of Tuesday afternoon. So if you're one of the 64 customers with your power currently out around Stowport and Round Hill, then if you haven't received a message yet, it is likely you are part of an outage which is going to be there until tomorrow afternoon. Weather conditions are at least somewhat easing for your crews, but does the darkness stop them getting to some of these sites to be able to investigate them?
2: It's not that it stops them necessarily getting to the sites. If we get to a site and it's too dark or it's not safe to, for another reason other than darkness, not safe to do the repair there and then, our people will make the site safe electrically so that it's not a hazard to people in the community. So it's more a case of, obviously, the darkness makes it a lot harder to work at height, as does the wind, which has died down a lot. So those are situations where we may get

0: to an outage or a fault site in the evening, but all that may be possible in the dark conditions may be to make it safe and come back at first light to do the repairs.
1: Right. Anything you need people to keep in mind tonight?
0: Look, I don't think many people are going to be out and about, but obviously we always repeat the safety message, stay at least 10 metres from any fallen electrical infrastructure, power lines, etc. that you see. Our people work 24/7 in, not the easiest conditions, and they'll be doing everything they can, and we'll be committing all the resources that we can to get people on as efficiently as possible. And obviously people understand that we also have to prioritise safety for our crews.
1: For sure. The friends and family of the people who are without power as well, and I'm sure they want them home safely. Question without notice, Rowan Dix, what causes pole fires in wet weather? I noticed the cause of several of the outages is a pole fire.
0: Yeah, I'm a comms person. My technical knowledge isn't as good as some of my colleagues, but certainly when there's wet weather, water and electricity don't necessarily match. I know that when you go past transmission lines in wet conditions, you can often hear them fizzing or crackling as the rain makes contact. One of the things I do know is often a factor, particularly in coastal areas, is that salt builds up on the conductors over time. And then the rain mixing in with the salt can cause a bit of a reaction, and that can cause some sparking. So particularly in those coastal areas, we're upgrading to different types of conductors or conductor covers that will actually try and minimise the salt buildup. But yeah, I certainly know, and these are coastal areas we're talking about, obviously northwest and the west coast. Some of those coastal areas, salt buildup can be a real factor in pole fires. It's a known culprit.
1: Much appreciated. Rowan Dix is from TAS Networks, and you can follow the updates at tasnetworks.com.au. I will keep you updated. Otherwise, if there's something specific you need, please keep in touch. You can ring through on 1300 222 936. But a lot of estimations, apart from Stowport, that your power may well be back on tonight. But Lowhead, please check back after 11:30. Around Blessington, check back after 9:30. Tulla, 11:00. Wilmot, after 11:30. Well, Calder, after 9:30. So it's a bit later this evening. I hope I can keep you entertained. In the meantime, and please, if there's something people need to know about, then get in touch. Pam in Hobart says, only in Australia would we hear an emergency warning that mentions whack-a-mole. Oh, may more and possibly all conversations involve the word mole in some form, as far as I'm concerned, Pam. Thank you for the message. If you're texting 0438 922 936, Gav's messaged from Slope in Maine, says, nearly made it into the car park down the beach. And that is, if that is an ABC Hobart torch you're using to light up across the way there, then those lumens are really punching above their weight with that effort. The photo sideways, but if my voice just sounds like it got a little strangled, I'm looking at it on the side. Yeah, that is some serious surging, abnormally high tide. Hopefully things are starting to come off their peak a little bit for you. Right. So that's that. I'll keep the updates on that coming. Alongside, would you like to quiz with me tonight? We've got a series of questions prepared for you here. Entertainment, food, sport, general knowledge, nature, words, various bits. And I'm going to guess that not as many people are camping on these school holidays as maybe some other breaks between terms. So if you want to recruit any additional family members into this task, teamwork is encouraged. If you've got people yelling the answers in the background, that is fine by me. 1-300-222-936 to get things rolling. It is an entertainment question. Kiwi leading man of the screen, Sam Neill, has died. He came to international fame playing Dr. Alan Grant in which dinosaur movie?
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0: Another message about a damp road. Conyngham Jetty, actually on Old Station Road, including the bottom of the boat shed. The internet's been dodgy slash slow all afternoon. Had a Service Australia call from the Townsville call centre, says this texter, which makes me think Basslink might have sprung a leak. How's the Spirit faring? I've got a friend on it tonight, says this texter. Well, they will know they're alive. Probably not going to be a crossing they'll forget in a hurry. But who'd want life to be boring? 1-300-222-936 if you would like to get through and play. What for tonight is called Quizzener Cell Block H. Lovely weather for what? I don't care about the ducks. How they're feeling about it, I'm much more interested in keeping you comfortable. Would a cosy indoor quiz help that situation? Because I have one here. I'm rolling it out from now through until the ABC News at 8 with necessary pauses for weather information along the way. 1-300-222-936. In some of the abnormally high tide action is Joan Slope in Maine. Hello, Jo.
1: Hi, Helen.
0: Hello. Have you had a tide this high in your time?
1: Yeah, I think it happened last year down here. Gav's the weatherman.
0: Oh, yeah. Comparable to June last year was the estimate, wasn't it?
1: Yeah.
0: I mean, you didn't move here for the tropical conditions, did you?
1: We didn't leave Tasmania for the tropical conditions.
0: Excellent. And how are you keeping warm tonight?
1: Oh, we're just sitting in. Well, we've just been down the beach to check the tinnies on the thing and the we're just in the shed, got the fire going.
0: Perfect. And were the tinnies floating but not floating away? That's the balance you want to achieve, isn't it?
1: No, they weren't floating away.
0: Excellent. Well,
1: we were ready to battle down.
0: What were you going to do if they were floating away?
1: No, they wouldn't have been floating because Dove went down earlier, but we might have needed to move them just a little bit further back near the park.
0: You got to keep your feet dry instead.
1: I did.
0: Mm. Sweet. Jo, may I ask you the first quiz question of tonight? So it's called Quizzener Cell Block H. So if you get it right, you've locked that in like the opening of the classic show. So that will be the sound of getting one right. And getting one wrong will be the sound of the freak getting her comeuppance in the finale.
2: No! No! No!
0: Yes. So that's how you know whether you're right or wrong in Quizzener Cell Block H tonight. Here is your first question. Entertainment. Kiwi leading man of the screen Sam Neill has died. He came to international fame playing Dr. Alan Grant in which dinosaur movie?
1: Jurassic Park.
0: You've locked it in. Are you properly sad about Sam Neill?
1: Oh, I am.
0: Me too.
1: It's very sad. He was only 78, mate. Like, when you were younger and you got, like, a bit older, you thought people were... when you were young, you thought people are old, and then you get older and you think, that's not old.
0: Yeah. Yeah, 78. You should have some vigorous more years to go there.
1: Mate, Sam Neill, he was gold.
0: Who's going to look after all his chickens?
1: Mm.
0: Well, named for his co-stars, Meryl Streep, Michael Fassbender. He'd name all his chickens.
1: Yeah, well, our chickens are called Betty and Ray after the Betty Rays, and now we've got Rita the Rooster and we've got Blackie.
0: What have I got to do to get a chicken named after me at your place?
1: Well, nothing. We're thinking about getting some fertilised duck's eggs and getting the chickens to hatch them, so the first duck that comes out is going to be called Helen.
0: Yes! Thank you! All right. Now, that is an honour I didn't know I would achieve in my lifetime. Thank you.
1: We'll put a photo on the ABC shrine, mate.
0: I like it. You win the quiz, but I get a prize. How does that happen?
1: Oh, it doesn't matter. It's just great to talk to you. You make our night, mate.
0: Oh, likewise. Food is your next category, Joe.
1: Yeah.
0: Fritz, Poloni, Strasbourg, Windsor. They're all regional Australian names for a sandwich filling, better known here as what?
1: Belgium.
0: Yep. She's locked it away. I would have accepted Devon, Belgium.
1: How dirty old, oh, well.
0: At a stretch luncheon.
1: Yeah, dirty old Belgium.
0: Dirty old Belgium.

0: Lard, yep.
1: Wow. Frying Belgium in lard. I bet it tasted incredible.
0: Oh, I loved it.
1: There's been a singer touring here. I believe he played a song about a rat in a bin six times at his gig. He's a quirky cat. You'll hear about him later tonight when the Tasmania's unofficial patron of the arts is in. But he was doing reviews of deep-fried fast food snacks, and he turned up at a
0: Oh.
1: place that which does battered fried beef burgers, like hamburger patties, battered and fried. I didn't know that was a thing. I didn't know, Joe.
0: I used to work in a takeaway shop, and they came straight out of the freezer, straight into the fat, and they were fried until they were cooked from frozen. Imagine how much fat and disgusting stuff they had in them.
1: Oh, yeah, that's a sometimes food. So is it raw meat in them when they're frozen and it just cooks in the deep fryer?
0: Well, no, I think the burgers are
1: The burgers
0: made.
1: in it, all right. Well, I'm intrigued to be introduced to this culinary delight I've somehow missed until this moment, Joe.
0: My God. I'm
1: I'm now
0: worried
1: on the
0: about your health
1: countdown.
0: now, Helen.
1: I know, this is do not take health advice from me. I'm counting down to my first opportunity to try a deep fried burger patty.
0: It's like having a dagwag dog.
1: Yeah, I only had one or
0: You
1: two of
0: know?
1: them in my life. I'll keep it a sometimes food. I'll be like a, I've just had one or two. I'll try not to start smashing one
0: Are you
1: 11 a.m.
0: still?
1: every day. Okay, next question for you. I'm getting the hurry up from Isabel.
0: Sorry.
1: Sorry,
0: Sorry, Izzy.
1: Isabel. Isabel Howard produces evenings, keeps it on track. 936 ABC Hobart and ABC Northern Tasmania. I'm Helen Shields. Sports, your next category. How has a sinner found redemption on a UK tennis court in recent days? How has a sinner found redemption on a UK tennis court on the weekend?
0: Oh, he won Wimbledon.
1: Yes. She's locked it in. Well done. Have you watched either Prisoner or Wentworth, either iteration of the show?
0: I have watched Prisoner. I loved Prisoner. And I think I've watched, no, I haven't watched Wentworth. Maybe I watched Wentworth when I was actually coming home from Mackay and I was quite traumatized, and so I didn't watch it anymore.
1: Yeah. If you're already feeling traumatized, I find watching traumatic programming doesn't help me. Some people do. Some people find watching horror is really cathartic. They suddenly feel better about their life because they've watched a horror movie. It's like, well, it's not as bad as that.
0: Yeah, oh, I get that sort of, but yeah, it was, I found violence not very nice to me.
1: Yeah, same, same. Can't we all get along, Joe?
0: Yeah, exactly.
1: Next category is general knowledge in what for tonight is called Quizzener Cell Block H on evenings. I'm Helen Shield. This is a nightly quiz, interspersed with some emergency information tonight as required. If you need to update people about what's happening where you are, then please, you can use the same number or send a text through on the other one if you like. 0438 922 936. Tewkesbury Dave would like to know what you're going to name that fertilised duck egg if it turns out to be a drake.
0: Oh, it's just going to be Helen.
1: All
0: It
1: right.
0: doesn't matter what it is.
1: Yes. That makes me happy.
0: And if we get two, we'll call it one Helen and one Shieldy.
1: Oh, great. I hope they you know they're going to be loud, don't you?
0: Doesn't hey, mate, it won't go any far with us.
1: General knowledge is your next category. What is the capital of South Korea?
0: So,
1: Yes. Sentenced. And well done. That's four down for you so far tonight in Quizner Cell Block H, tonight's trivia adventure on evenings on the ABC. 1-300-222-936 to call and play. Michael Painter is the subject of your next question. It's from the entertainment category. Michael Painter performed at Festival of Voices on the weekend. He's been cast in the title role of an upcoming musical about which legendary Australian singer's life?
0: Legendary.

0: Geez, Australian singers.
1: If you're thinking legendary Australian singer, who
0: I'm going
1: comes?
0: to ask, is the legendary Australia singer dead?
1: No. Geez, I
0: Okay.
1: hope not. Oh, somebody check in on him, please. The last week has had been too much. He's alive. Probably not at peak health, to be honest, but he's alive.
0: Well, I'm going to just have a crack at it and say Johnny Farnham.
1: Good. Spot on. Michael Painter has been cast as John Farnham. And with your eyes closed, it is hard to tell the voices apart.
0: Yeah, right.
1: Yeah, you can't say that about a lot of people.
0: We saw Johnny Farnham at Falls, and he was, I don't know if he was a midnight thing, but I probably had a child there, so I had to go to bed, you know.
1: Yeah.
0: And I just like all the young people, like the whole hill. Have you ever been to Falls?
1: Yeah.
0: So the whole hill. The action felt like the ground was moving.
1: Yes. Intergenerational going off. Oh, I love it. And had you
0: I
1: known he was
0: had a
1: going to play that
0: moment then.
1: show? Did you know, or did he just pop up?
0: Yeah, no, he was meant to
1: He was,
0: be
1: oh,
0: there.
1: good, good, good.
0: Yeah.
1: Next category for you is Tasmaniana. Flags and then semaphores were used at Mount Nelson to send messages to Hobart and Port Arthur. At what station?
0: Flags.
1: Flags and semaphores were used at Mount Nelson to send messages to Hobart and Port Arthur. At what station in Mount Nelson? Still there.
0: The signal station.
1: Yep. 6 in a row, Joe in Sloping, Maine. Well done. For tonight, what have we done? We've cleared the cupboard out of the
0: Oh no, look,
1: world's slimmest
0: seriously,
1: magnets.
0: we don't need anything.
1: All right, what about, how do you feel about chocolate-coated banana?
0: As long as it hasn't been in your bag for months and it's mouldy, it'll be
1: No, it's been very briefly in my laptop bag. But look, when there's a perky nana on discount, who am I not to pick up 4 of them and bring them in for Isabel? So you can have one of those, okay? Four on evenings on a chilly, damp night. Being such a perky nana, you got 6 questions in a row, right? There we go. We've tagged that one and filed it away. So that'll be coming in the mail. Don't leave it on your shrine till it rots. This is Jo in Slope and Maine on evenings playing a quiz in a cell block H, tonight's trivia adventure. She's called 1-300-222-936, which you can too, but you will be in line behind her because she just keeps getting these right tonight. General knowledge is your next category.
0: Yep.
1: More geography. I don't know how this happened. The Pyrenees. That's a mountain range separating Spain from which country?
0: France.
1: Yes. Locked away. 7 down for you. What's your record for how many in a row you've got right?
0: I'm thinking it might be seven.
1: Oh, look out. Okay, well, I'm not going to jinx anything. I'll just hastily move on
0: Oh,
1: to number 8 for the
0: you
1: night.
0: just did. You
1: It's an entertainment category.
0: Oh, of course it is.
1: Why, I don't know why this one's people's nemesis. Which Mediterranean island was the setting for The Godfather? You come to my house. On which island? You don't even call me Godfather. On which island?
0: Sicily.
1: Is
0: Sicily.
1: it? It is Sicily! Yes, the Sicilian Mafia featured. 8 down. You've set yourself a new record. And if you can knock over 11, then you will beat everybody's record. Actually, Matt and Penguin got 11 in a row right one night. This is evenings 1-300-222-936 to call through and be part of Quiz in a Cell Block H, tonight's quiz. The game stays the same, name changes each night just because it can. I take suggestions on what it should be called. Let me do a quick refresh. Can you hang on there for a minute, Joe in Sloping, Maine? And I'll give you the next question shortly. Let me play this and check in on weather and power outage information.
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1: Just having a look to see if there's updated information. TAS alert remains unchanged. So as of about 3 hours ago, the flood advice encouraging you to stay informed remains the same. Monitor conditions on the Derwent around Bruce's Bridge. And also, I will check the police website as well to see under the community alerts whether there are any new cautions or road closures in there. Nothing has been added, but you are encouraged to drive to the conditions because they can change without notice. And the information's been updated in the last 5 minutes on there, with just Poatina Road on caution, Lake Dobson Road on caution, and extreme caution encouraged on Highland Lakes Road. That is under the control of Tasmania Police, Highland Lakes Road. So if you see things going on locally which are not on the central sources of information, let me know so I can tell people what you're seeing. 1-300-222-936. Apart from that, back to Quizzing a Cell Block H.

0: Oh, it's beautiful, Joe.
1: But that was on the outside. Things are different then.
0: I can wait. You.
1: No, I can't.
0: Yeah,
1: see.
0: All right, right. Okay. Well done. Eight down for you so far in tonight's quiz. Your next category is words. Which word can mean to get smaller, to move back in fear, and slang for a psychiatrist?
1: Shrink. You think I know the dog?
0: Are you entertaining yourself that that was the giveaway for you?
1: No, well, actually, my brain's trust got it.
0: Ah, so you're more entertained that that's a giveaway for him.
1: Well, he probably thought I need to go to a shrink, but I don't.
0: Well, if you think you're all right.
1: Oh, yeah, I'm fine.
0: That's the main thing.
1: We're dandy, mate.
0: Great. You've got nine down, which I do believe is a personal record for Joe and Slope and Main. And if you can get another three, that is an all-time record on the nightly quiz on evenings on 936 ABC Hobart, ABC Northern Tasmania. I'm afraid it is another entertainment question next, though.
1: Of course.
0: July 9th, 1946, 80 years and just a few days ago, Bon Scott was born. He would grow up to be the second lead singer in which Australian rock band?
1: ACDC.
0: Yeah. Look, I would have been quietly surprised if you and Gav hadn't been able to figure that one out.
1: We saw Akadaka at the...
0: At KG5? How was it?
1: It was gold because when we got there, the Living End was supporting them and a lot of the people there didn't even know who the Living End were, so we went front and centre at the Living End and then Akadaka came on. And it was just, wasn't it, Gav? It was one of the most beautiful things I've ever seen.
0: Which venue were you at?
1: At the TCA, so it's the Domain, you know?
0: Yeah.
1: Back before they made the football ground all fancy and that, you know? Mm-hmm.
0: Oh, I don't know if they'd let you on that nice, what, astroturfed,
1: no,
0: whatever surface more. These days. People putting their ciggies out on the professional track.
1: Yeah, I know, we have respect.
0: I don't doubt that. You offer it and you deserve it, frankly. Well done. 10 down for you now. This is Joe and Slope in Maine. Incidentally, nobody yet has got every question right of a night.
1: I know.
0: And the first person who does will be inscribed. They'll be added to the Hall of Fame. Their name will be engraved on the Helen Shield. And, okay, here we are. It's a strong position to be in. But will this general knowledge question keep you where you need to head? Here it is. In 1623... the first folio was published. You can still get it in bookstores now. It's a collection of plays by which writer?
1: Shakespeare.
0: You. With that, Joe in Slope and Maine, you have equaled the all-time record for number of questions right in a single evening. Look out. I think I'm more nervous than you two are. Okay. I'm Helen Shield. This is a nightly quiz. The name of it changes each time. I take suggestions. This one was mine because I just was thinking about prisoner and went, oh, quizzer. Yeah, quizzer cell block H. My name starts with H. So
1: I need it. It's so funny because my daughter-in-law's name in my phone, well, her name's Brody, but in my phone it's B-E. And whenever she rings or something, it's B, and I'm like, oh, that's B.
0: Yes, Queen B.
1: Yeah.
0: Battling it out at Wentworth. Outstanding. What, is that a comment on your daughter's nature?
1: No.
0: All right. No,
1: she's lovely.
0: Oh, great.
1: Yeah. Oh, B was lovely too. I would have liked to have been in jail with her. I would have hoped she liked me.
0: Oh, that's you weigh that up, don't you, when you watch shows like that?
1: Oh, yeah.
0: How would I go in prison? Yes. Probably not very well, to be honest.
1: Oh, I'd spend a couple of days in there just to see how it goes, but I don't think it's like that.
0: Hmm. The posh accents in Early Prisoner. Why? When you watch shows like that.
1: Oh, yeah.
0: Mm. How would I go in prison? Yes. Probably not very well, to be honest.
1: Well, I'd spend a couple of days in there just to see how it goes, but I don't think it's like that.
0: Hmm. Well, the posh accents in Early Prisoner. Why? They have it tough enough being in here. Why is she here? Well, you'd have to ask her that yourself. You know, that's how the prisoners are talking to each other. It's real method acting stuff. Sport is your next category and your 12th question to tackle tonight on Evenings. Five-time Olympic gold medalist Kayleigh McEwen is the subject of your sport question. Five-time Olympic gold medalist Kayleigh McEwen has had to pull out of the Commonwealth Games.
1: Oh, I know.
0: Because she has glandular fever. Which sport is she a champion in?
1: Swimming.
0: You got it! One of the best backstrokers of all time. What a shame.
1: I used to do backstroke. Only thing I won.
0: The only thing I could win in was butterfly.
1: Oh, you do butterfly. That's hardcore, mate.
0: I just have, you know, I've just got the shoulders for it, Joe. I think that's all. And enough people are intimidated by it, so there will probably be fewer people entering the race. I think that might have been.
1: I came first in my backstroke race, and there was only three of us. So I just...
0: Was that before or after they changed the turns? You know, there was a point where you had to touch the wall and turn around on your side and push off, and then suddenly you can flip over and do a tumble turn and go.
1: Yeah. No, I just did the turn and back. But that was in high school.
0: I know. It was only like the 80s they changed that rule. Okay, next category for you. This is Joanne Slope in Maine. We'll catch up on our training achievements from the pool a little later, because right now she needs to tackle a Tasmaniana question. But that was your 12th. You are now the record holder. Who knew that Matt in Penguin could be usurped? But it has been done. 12 in a row. That is a new record for the most number of questions right in an evening in one of these quizzes. I'm Helen Shield. This happens each night. Not the 12 in a row bit. This is very unusual. 1-300-222-936 to get through and play Joanne Slope in Maine. Woo! So as you may have figured out, you call up, we have a chat, then I ask you a quiz question. If you get it right, I'll ask you the next one. That keeps going for as long as you keep getting them right. Last person with a correct answer before the news at 8 wins a prize. Okay. Let's see how much of a record we're setting here. It's already a record, but how much of a record is it going to be?
1: I don't know. I might get on the Shield, mate.
0: You might. Might have to. It does mean I have to actually buy the Shield. So far, I've been able to put that off.
1: I know.
0: Yeah, I know. I'll start at the tip shop and work my way up from there. Mm-hmm. Tasmaniana. Motorsport Tasmania manages two race circuits.

0: in the state. What's the one at Old Beach in the south called?
1: Baskerville.
0: It's Baskerville Raceway, Joe.
1: I drove around Baskerville years ago.
0: What did you drive?
1: A Holden.
0: And how fast did you go?
1: Too fast that I liked, but you don't understand the corners there like that.
0: No, I don't. I don't.
1: Mm.
0: But
1: when you're watching the racing and then you see them go around the corners, that you don't realise how deep and far, you know what I mean?
0: Oh, like, yeah. How hard they're turning and how precise it is that they're gauging that. How do you compare it to navigating hard turns in a go-kart?
1: Well, I've only driven a go-kart a couple of times. Mm. I think when we were in Queensland, we went because one of our childs wouldn't go without one of our parents, and Dad's body's not real good for that sort of thing. And I went, and I think I bet them.
0: This is Joan Slope in Maine, part-time rev head, full-time quizzer on evenings on 936 ABC Hobart and ABC Northern Tasmania. With 13 questions right so far tonight, how far is she going to take this? The next bend is entertainment.
1: Oh, of course it is.
0: Wow, entertainment's really... I was inspired with those this week, Joe. Marsha Hines was a judge for 8 seasons of which TV singing competition? Marsha Hines was a judge for 8 seasons of which TV singing competition?
1: Well, I think it's The Voice, but it could be one of them other ones.
0: I'm afraid it's one of them other ones. Joe! 13! 13! I'm going to be talking about this moment for weeks, months, however long it is before anybody can better your record.
1: Doesn't matter.
0: Oh, doesn't matter. It's incredible.
1: It's been great to chat to you, Helen.
0: Oh, how are you feeling about being a record holder in the evening's quiz?
1: Stoked. Oh, well, stoked. But the only record I ever held was coming second in the athletics at primary school.
0: No, you came first in the backstroke.
1: Oh, I did. There was only 3 people.
0: They're still handing the same medals out. It doesn't matter at all. Joe and Slope in Maine. Add this one to the record books, please. That is the most correct answers in a row to date on a quiz on evenings on 936 ABC Hobart and ABC Northern Tasmania for this whole year.
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0: Oh, should have mentioned earlier, will mention now, I had a quiz question about the bloody sad death of Sam Neill at the top of this quiz tonight. And I should mention that Australian Story, there's a last-minute change of episode, and so it'll be a replay of a feature with Sam Neill. If you want to catch up on that at ABC iView later on, then that'll be up. This is Evenings with a nightly quiz. Tewksbury Dave says, go, girl, to you, Joe. Oh, and Mick says, hi, Helen, comfortable at Stowport, fire going, radio on. That is exactly my goal for tonight. Keep you at least mildly entertained while you're in charge of keeping yourself warm if you're without power or if you've had to hunker down because winter is just doing its wintry thing. And look to it at Tasmania tonight, 1-300-222-936. If you do not have power in Stowport, then that is the one outage, which one little region, which looks like you are going to be out overnight. If you haven't had a message through about that, TAS Networks were on a little earlier tonight saying that's the one which is going to be out overnight. And they have tried to message everyone.

0: everybody who'll be affected. And if they haven't been able to reach you, okay, up to 21 outages now. There were 19 about three quarters of an hour ago. Let me have a quick look. Lowhead, no change. Huffast, 11 is when to check back. Oh, Marawar, Redpar, just under 300 people affected around there. Severe weather conditions have caused the outage. And check back after 8:30 is the estimate for your restoration. Blessington, not changed. Check back after 9:30. Tulla, to be confirmed for restorations at Tulla. Long delays expected. Wires down, affecting over 200 customers, households at Tulla. Wilmot area, wires down has been confirmed as a cause, but check back after 11:30 remains unchanged. Calder, wires down, check back after 9:30. Severe weather conditions, Shorewell Park. If you're still without power there, most of Burnie's back on. But check back after 9:30 is your update. Arthur River, wires down, check back after 11:30. Not too many changes. Granville Harbour, to be confirmed, long delays is your estimate. It is the severe weather affecting that corner as well. Penguin, check back after 11:30. Yeah, not a lot of changes from there, I'm sorry. And if you need to update a situation, if something's reopened, which was closed, or if you're seeing water levels retreat, then please, you can play a great role in keeping people updated with what's happening. 1-300-222-936. Same number to jump in and be part of the quiz tonight, as Daniel in Garden Island Creek is going to do next. Hello, Daniel.
1: Good evening, Helen. How are you?
0: I'm well, indeed. Thank you. People have been exceptionally patient waiting to get a go in the quiz tonight because Joe in Slope in Maine was in peak form.
1: Yeah. Smashing out.
0: Abnormally high tide, abnormally high quiz success rate. Are they connected? I don't know. How's the water level at your place?
1: Well, I'm a little bit more up in the hills, so I don't see it here, but on my daily commute home, a little spot called Helms Bay, there's a jetty that's in Helms Bay, and that was underwater. It's not usually under.
0: There was no jetty. Was that, did that happen June last year by any chance as well?
1: I think it probably did, yes. Mm-hmm. Yeah. Even yesterday afternoon when driving past, it was, you could step off the edge into, your toes would be dipping the water as you stepped off the edge of the jetty.
0: You want to voluntarily go into cold water. It's, you know, if you're doing it by choice, lovely. If you're doing it not by choice, a lot less fun. I have an entertainment question for you tonight, Daniel. Marsha Hines was a judge for 8 seasons of which TV singing competition? It wasn't The Voice.
1: I'm pretty sure that was Australian Idol, that one.
0: And there's good reason for your certainty, Daniel. Well done. Hey.
1: Mark Holt was the other judge that was on it in the early days, wasn't it?
0: Oh, yes. The instigator of the touchdown.
1: Yes, yeah.
0: he's a man unafraid of a gimmick. Was he the guy who used to hand out carnations at his shows when he was performing? Maybe.
1: Yeah, I don't think that.
0: Say, I'm too young and beautiful for that anecdote, Helen. All right, words is your next category. Which word can mean fast, the sensitive skin under a fingernail, and a type of bowler in cricket? Yes! He said quick, and that was spot on. Quick can mean fast, the sensitive skin under a fingernail, and a type of bowler in cricket. Do you feel, are you having a physical reaction right now to thinking about the quick under your fingernail?
1: Occasionally, in my line of work, I'm every night I'm digging stuff out from under my fingernails because I'm a tradie.
0: I find that's dog life for me. I've really got to be on top of how feral my fingernails are looking at any given time with that little grub in my life. But, thinking about the quick and tearing those on the side, I just... okay, next category for you is general knowledge, Daniel.

0: The Reflecting Pool in Washington, D.C. has been having dramas with peeling paint, dead ducks and algae. The pool is named for which former president?
1: Is it George Washington?
0: That's a fair and reasonable guess, being in Washington, D.C. However... No, that's gone the way of the freak, I'm afraid. Daniel in Garden Island Creek, thank you. Stay safe and dry in your elevator position. And thank you for quizzing tonight on evenings on 936 ABC Hobart and ABC Northern Tasmania. The Reflecting Pool in Washington, D.C. has been having dramas. Dead ducks among them, hopefully not Helen or Shieldsy, the upcoming ducks of Slope and Maine. But peeling paint, American flag blue, became algae green and has been peeling. I need to know which former president the pool's named for and still bears his name so far, hasn't yet been renamed for the current government. 1-300-222-936. General knowledge question at the moment. Behind it, there's sport, entertainment, Tasmaniana, nature, food, words. That's about the run of it. Good time to be jumping into the quiz because the last person with the correct answer before the news at 8 wins a prize. It is a humble reward for your smarts. Mainly, it's the glory of being smart. Quite publicly. And if you didn't think you were somebody who could ring up and be part of a radio quiz, I welcome you to surprise yourself. 1-300-222-936 to get through and play for tonight. I just faff around for a moment because there's about a minute lag between if you listen on a frequency you tune into and if you listen on a digital source. So I just hover for a moment, give the digital kids a crack. Let those whippersnappers on ABC listen jump in as well on evenings. Who's the next through tonight? It is Adam James in Hobart Town. Hello, Adam James.
2: Hey, good evening.
0: How do you feel about Sam Neill's death? What does he mean to you?
2: It's a sad passing. He was an accomplished actor, top of his field, and... He brought a lot of joy to a lot of people, and we won't see his kind again.
0: Yeah, yes. Not a lot who can be quite so talented and charming and self-effacing and all of the stuff.
2: Yeah.
0: What's the first movie you remember watching him in?
2: Oh, what is this, Interrogation?
0: Oh, yeah, every time. Can't get out of it.
2: Oh, probably the one with the loopy guy on the boat.
0: Yeah, same. Dead Calm.
2: That's it.
0: I believe said loopy guy was Billy Zane. And it was breakout role for Nicole Kidman.
2: No, thanks.
0: I haven't rewatched that for a long time. General knowledge is the category at the moment. The Reflecting Pool in Washington, D.C. has been having dramas with peeling paint, dead ducks and algae. The pool is named for which former president?
2: Have we had any clues or any other guesses?
0: Yes, we have had George Washington, as a guess, and it was not right.
2: Well, that narrows it down a bit, doesn't it?
0: It does. Rules one out.
2: Yeah, well, if it's an in-ground pool, it's got to be reasonably near. I don't know. Any clues?
0: Well, it's a pool in Washington, D.C., and it's been having dramas with peeling paint and dead ducks and algae.
2: All right, well, before I answer, let me say, from Burnie to Battery Point, this is Helen Shields, ABC.
0: Yeah.
2: I'll say President, you say Reagan, I say Ray Gun.
0: And that is wrong in multiple ways, Adam.
3: No!
0: Wrong as an answer, wrong as a dance, wrong as a representation of the nation. Thank you for playing Adam James tonight. On evenings on ABC Radio. Okay, at this point, knowing the president will take home the game, not take home the chocolates, they've already been won by Joe in Slope and Maine tonight. Who is the next to play? It is Damien in Launceston. Good evening.

0: Good evening, Helen. How are you?
1: Dan, I'm well. Gosh, are you on the road out amongst it?
0: I am on the road. I'm on my way home from work.
1: Okay.
0: Unfortunately, a little bit late. So.
1: How are weather conditions on your road?
0: They've been pretty good, actually. I'm on the way home from Georgetown and the roads are starting to dry out, but earlier in the day, it was coming in sideways in Georgetown for a lot of the time.
1: Yeah, there was some serious wind rattling going on, you know, window rattling going on today.
0: Absolutely.
1: May I ask you, Damien, firstly, is everybody putting their lights on and leaving a safe stopping distance and all of that good stuff?
0: I've only probably come across two or three cars in my drive home so far. So,
1: even better.
0: Going really well.
1: Great. Okay. General knowledge. We'll take this home tonight. The reflecting pool in Washington, D.C., having dramas with peeling paint, dead ducks and algae, is named for which former president?
0: Well, honestly, I have really no idea. I was hoping this one would be answered by the time
1: I got to it. Well, it's not Washington and it's not Reagan.
0: I know. I can only think of two others, which is JFK and Roosevelt. So I think I am going to go with Roosevelt.
1: I'm afraid I can't pay that.
2: No! No!
1: No! Can Brenda in Cambridge sneak this one over the line? Which president is it, Brenda?
3: JFK.
1: No, do you know, it's not him either.
2: No! No!
1: This elusive president, we're rolling through the history of the USA tonight. Annette, do you know who it was?
3: Not really, but I'm going to say Obama.
1: Oh, also not him. You know, I think that's a wrap, and it means the last person with the correct answer was the one before this question. So getting quick right takes home the quiz. Tote bag on the way for Daniel in Garden Island Creek, and the ABC News on the way for you at 8 o'clock.
4: ABC News with Satyam Weinstein. Tributes are being paid for New Zealand actor Sam Neill, who's died in Sydney at the age of 78. A statement posted to his official social media account describes his death as sudden and unexpected. It says Neill remained in remission until his death, after revealing in April he was cancer-free following a five-year battle with blood cancer. ABC journalist and former partner Laura Tingle says he would want to be remembered as an advocate for New Zealand and the film industry in Australia.
5: People who loved Sam and knew how sick he's been for the last couple of weeks have just been willing him on to get better, but unfortunately his body's taken a lot of beating from cancer, even though he was able to slay that, and it's just ended up being too much, I think.
4: Consumer advocates are calling for mandatory domestic roaming after last week's widespread Telstra outage. It would allow mobile phones to switch to another provider's network when their own carrier is down. Telstra says roaming would not have helped and would have put extraordinary pressure on other networks. But RMIT professor and telecommunications expert Mark Gregory says roaming would make a difference.
6: Telstra's response to calls for mandatory domestic roaming are nonsense. Every response that they've made can be shown to be weak. The reality is that domestic roaming works. It works in other countries around the world. It could work here.
4: A Bangkok Metropolitan Administration volunteer claims a bar in Thailand's capital impacted by an explosive fire had at least one exit locked. 27 people are dead and 22 more have been critically injured after the blaze started near a bar stage and spread rapidly, cutting power and engulfing the room with smoke. Volunteer Chitpong Chattopong says that upon inspection, there were exits that were unable to be opened.
7: At the back on the left side of the restrooms, there was an exit which would lead you out to a big open space. But at the exit, there was a sign that read staff only, and it was locked.
4: The Royal Commission on Anti-Semitism and Social Cohesion has heard disagreement over whether various protest slogans are anti-Semitic. James Oughton with the details.
8: Jewish students and staff members at universities told the commission they felt blamed and targeted over the Israel-Palestine conflict. One teacher requested security escorts due to protest action on campus, while another described the phrase intifada as a call to violence against Jewish people. But Jewish student Yasmin Johnson from Students for Palestine defended its protest phrases as a call for freedom for Palestinian people and accused some of deliberately misinterpreting the meaning. Some of Australia's most high-profile vice-chancellors are due to appear later this week.
4: The head of one of Australia's leading Indigenous news organisations says social media companies need to take more responsibility for moderating racism on their platforms. A federal parliamentary inquiry has been in Perth today, hearing evidence as part of an inquiry into racism, hate and violence directed at Aboriginal and Torres Strait Islander people. Rhys Hurley is the managing director of the National Indigenous Times and says the outlet's stories often attract a barrage of racist comments on social media, which is difficult to moderate against.
9: The platforms, in our view, make this worse. Their reporting mechanisms are slow, and there is no meaningful engagement with major media organisations like ours. The burden of protection, therefore, lands on us.
4: The governor of the US state of Minnesota has mobilised National Guard troops to deal with wildfires at the northern border. A total of 16 fires are burning in the Superior National Forest in northern Minnesota and have impacted more than 300 hectares of land in 5 days. Governor Tim Walz has declared a peacetime emergency and has extended gratitude to all first responders working around the clock to keep people safe. Former South Korean President Yoon Suk-yeol has been sentenced to 2 years in prison. The court found him guilty of illegally receiving opinion polling services worth nearly $260,000 for free from a political broker. Yoon has denied the charges, saying he didn't request the polls or promise anything in return for the services. The decision differs from earlier court rulings involving former First Lady Kim Kon-hee, which found there was no quid pro quo in connection with the polling services. And the Adelaide Crows have confirmed defender Rory Laird has suffered a low-grade syncytiosis injury that will see him out for several weeks. The 32-year-old went off in the first half of the Crows' emphatic win over the Gold Coast Suns, leaving the ground unable to put weight on his left ankle. You're up to date with the very latest from ABC News.
10: The forecast for Tasmania for Tuesday, widespread showers about western, central and southern districts with possible hail. Scattered showers elsewhere with showers falling as snow to around 600 metres, rising to above 1,000 metres during the late evening. Patchy morning frost about the northeast with fresh west to northwesterly winds. In Launceston and Burnie, showers with a top of 11 degrees.
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1: Now, if you had the radio on before the news and caught the last question in the quiz for the night going unanswered, it was about the Lincoln Memorial Reflecting Pool. It was a real journey through American political history to get to that point. But Lincoln is a former president it's named after. Now, there are power outages still in the state, about 20 of them, a couple of thousand people still. This is what Rowan Dix from TAS Networks told me earlier about what to expect.
17: Some of the outages that we had in the afternoon are now resolved. There were particularly big ones affecting Zeehan and for a time Burnie, affecting several hundred customers. We've got those trees off those lines and got those customers back on, but like whack-a-mole, they've been replaced into the evening by other outages. We have, as you mentioned, around about 20 outages across the state, and that's affecting about 1,500 customers. So lots of, you know, smaller outages, as it were, Each one of them needs attending, and so that's a difficult situation to get to. At this point, we only know of about 60 customers in Stowport who are likely to be off overnight. And when that occurs and customers are going to be off overnight, we make every effort to try and SMS them directly to notify them as soon as we can. But there is some likelihood that other customers may be off. Obviously, once it's dark, it's a lot harder to do certain work. It's not safe to do certain types of repair work. So if other customers are going to be off overnight, we'll identify them as soon as we can and notify them by SMS as soon as we can.
1: Thank you very much. So that's in the northwest, Round Hill and Stowport, and that's the pole fire incident with an estimated restoration of Tuesday afternoon. So if you're one of the 64 customers with your power currently out around Stowport and Round Hill, then if you haven't received a message yet, it is likely you are part of an outage which is going to be there until tomorrow afternoon. Weather conditions are at least somewhat easing for your crews, but does the darkness stop them getting to some of these sites to be able to investigate them?
17: It's not that it stops them necessarily getting to the sites. If we get to a site and it's too dark or it's not safe to, for another reason other than darkness, not safe to do the repair there and then, our people will make the site safe electrically so that it's not a hazard to people in the community. So it's more a case of, obviously, the darkness makes it a lot harder to work at height, as does the wind, which has died down a lot. So those are the situations where we may get to an outage or a fault site in the evening, but all that may be possible in the dark conditions may be to make it safe and come back at first light to do the repairs.
1: Right. Anything you need people to keep in mind tonight?
17: Look, I don't think many people are going to be out and about, but obviously we always repeat the safety message, stay at least 10 metres from any fallen electrical infrastructure, power lines, etc. that you see. Our people work 24/7 in, not the easiest conditions, and they'll be doing everything they can, and we'll be committing all the resources that we can to get people on as efficiently as possible. And obviously people understand that we also have to prioritise safety for our crews.
1: Stowport out for the night. Woolnorth as well. Just a few customers affected there, but Woolnorth is now estimated Tuesday afternoon to be restored to. This is Evenings 936 ABC Hobart and ABC Northern Tasmania. If you want to let people know what's happening where you are, then you can either touch, call within the ABC Listen app if you're using that on your device. Otherwise, ring through on 1-300-222-936. All the bonus points to a regular on Evenings who's in next for not just being out in it tonight, but for having been out all weekend as a ticket holder, as a dancer up the front, and this time even as a choir performer on the stage in live music across the gig spectrum from folk punk to a cappella with some classic Aussie rock yet to come. She's with you after, or she'll no doubt sing her way back in on what was the big sing song at Festival of Voices on the weekend. She's with you after Pat Benatar's We Belong. ABC Radio.

0: Pat Benatar, We Belong. On evenings, 936 ABC Hobart and ABC Northern Tasmania. My name's Helen Shield. Sometimes things come together and they feel a bit like destiny. Sometimes unexpected things. This conversation, which will happen after nine tonight, mid last week, I was asking people, what's a word you think doesn't get used enough anymore? And Rose in Hobart said, hirsute, which means hairy. She said, I used to be in a band called His and Her Suits, which I think is genius, and I immediately wanted to do talk back on that another night and get you to come up with a band name if you were in a hair metal band, which was actually a band about hair. And you will not believe what happened next. There was a ding on Friday in my inbox. An email landed with what but new music from a Tasmanian band, a hair metal band called Hair Force. So strap in to fly with Hair Force later tonight. Perhaps you will be able to hear them first on evenings. Brand new music from Hair Force, a hair metal band named for hair. And now the opportunity is suddenly here. If you're going to form a hair-themed band, what will yours be called? Could you please name a hair-themed musical act tonight? What is what's your hair band called? You can send it through to me, 0438 922 936.
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0: If you'd like a demonstration about your hair-themed band name, I did run this by Lucy Braden earlier today on Drive. Here's what she came up with.
5: But I had a moment in school where I dyed parts of my hair blue.
0: Oh, yeah.
5: It went green. My hair's very, very blonde. Mm. I was called Moldy Locks. There's something there.
0: Done.
5: There's something there. Moldy Locks. That's my band name.
0: There it is. You could be, you know, instead of being the police, you could be the Infringement Brigade. I don't know. What is your hair-themed band name? Please come up with one. Get it through to me. You can call or text it through. I'd love to hear it on evenings tonight.
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0: I mean, there are upsides to still going out in winter. Potentially many. Someone else's heating bill, the venue's got that covered. Live music might force your brain to spit out a few happy hormones, get some endorphins going. It's a chance to move your body a bit. See if your knees start bending again before November. There are many reasons it might be worth it once you're there. Michelle Castle is Tasmania's unofficial patron of the arts, and no hail or high water can stop her at this time of year. Hello. Is it hard even for you to get out of your trackies?
7: No, I'm a true Tasmanian. Yeah. I love this weather. Sorry for all the people who haven't got power. I know that you don't love it. But even then, you get out. You know, when I was a kid, we used to get out the candles and play sort of animal shadows, charades and stuff. Look, I'm Tasmanian through and through.
0: What animals can you still make shadows of on a wall?
7: Oh, I was terrible at all of them, but, you know, you always go with the elephant, you know, you pretend you're walking along and then you use your arm. You know, it was proper full body shadow.
0: Oh, right. I've just got one. I can do a barking dog with my hands. That's it. That is my complete repertoire.
7: You know, these are all the fun things you got to do as a kid growing up in Hobart.
0: Right.
7: Yeah.
0: You've got to be able to entertain yourself in a power outage.
7: It's so much fun. Sorry to all the people that don't have power.
0: Imagine how terrifying that would be for children now. If you're a teenager now and you have never known a day of your life without the internet and then suddenly no internet.
7: No, and your phone's going flat.
0: Oh.
7: Must be terrible.
0: Horrifying. Horrifying. So you love it. You're out among it.
7: I really am. And sorry about my voice. I may have had a weekend of singing a lot, very loudly.
0: And how would you rate the endorphin rush out of 10 from that?
7: Oh, my goodness. on Saturday night, I got to sing, which was fantastic. A bit of Ozzy Osbourne, a bit of Fleetwood Mac.
0: Good choir.
7: Aerosmith. Yeah, we were like going for it. Oh, and a bit of, I can't remember. It's a Spice Girls version done by some heavy metal band. I don't know, but we did that as well. Excuse my voice. It's dying. But the best thing is I got to sort of go along to the singer's lounge and performing great, fantastic. Love all the people in my choir. They're awesome. We had a great time. Endorphins. Nothing better for your brain than singing and learning new things and all that.
0: But everybody talks about the singer's lounge.
7: Oh, my goodness. There were six choirs on maybe that I got to see and then an open mic. Oh, my goodness. So, I mean, I can't even talk about all of them. Like, they were so good. Even the one that wasn't as good as the rest, and I mean technically, their songs were so heartfelt and so, like, every single member in that choir was experiencing something and I just cried, you know.
0: Right.
7: Like usual.
0: Then
7: there was a cappella group from New South Wales, from Sydney, called Soul Food. They've got albums out as well, so you listen to them. Pop choir. Oh, my goodness, so good. Just amazing. I think they might have done Skyfall a cappella. Oh, my goodness.
0: Oh, the Bond theme.
7: Yeah, the Bond theme. So good. They were amazing. Harambe from Melbourne, another a cappella group, just full of all these young, vibrant people that were just singing the amazing arrangements. They might have Rickrolled us with the Rick Astley song.
0: Never Gonna Give You Up.
7: I think they might have been the one that did
0: that.
7: But there's lots of great versions of all these songs. And then, so all the scheduled choirs are finished, and out comes the one that was just had NZ for the open mic section at the end of the night, just hit NZ. And out comes all these young, you know, people that are part of the Auckland Youth Choir. Oh, my goodness. These young people, they were so good. They did a few pop culture songs, but they did one that was a traditional work song, from a Maori work song, and they had two young men at the front doing a version of the haka while the song's going on. Now, I have put it on my Instagram feed, so anyone that wants to go and look at Michelle Lee Castle on Instagram, it's up there. It was so extraordinary, and it looks good on my Instagram, but I was sitting in the front row live, and it was just, I have faith in the world again, Helen.
0: Right.
7: Young people out singing with each other. Old people enjoying it, the whooping it up in that room when people were singing, and oh, it was extraordinary. Just
0: when a song is a tangible presence in the room with you.
7: Yeah, yeah, absolutely.
0: This is Michelle Castle, who is Tasmania's unofficial patron of the arts. In with you on evenings on 936 ABC Hobart and ABC Northern Tasmania. And so that's one gig.
7: That's one gig.
0: So it has been a good weekend. And then you've got soul-stirring a cappella perfection, and then a song about a rat in a bin.
7: Yeah, song about a rat in a bin. So earlier in the fortnight, I went to see Jimmy Brown, who described himself as a 19-year-old obese alcoholic from Manchester. I don't think he's actually any of those things, and he's certainly not 19.
0: Yeah, right.

0: He has got a really good Instagram presence. Will goes around wherever he's touring, eating the local foods.
1: Yeah, I don't follow him, but that came up in my feed, and he was eating a battered fried
0: hamburger and batter, Helen.
1: Yes,
0: hamburger and batter.
1: How did I not know they existed?
0: Is that crazy? Also, he was eating salmon pate at one stage, straight out of the container. It's a little bit uncomfortable if you don't like food eaten in strange ways.
1: Okay.
0: But it's also an adventure into unusual foods around the world.
1: Right.
0: But anyway, he

0: I'm going to have one. Like, seriously, if it was open after 10 tonight, I'd be getting one on the way home.
1: Oh, we need to know where to get the best ones in Hobart. Surely someone knows. Anyway, that's one for another
0: day. Just quietly let me know the best late night venue for a, what do you call it?
1: Hamburger and batter.
0: Hamburger and batter. Okay. What do you call that, love?
1: Anyway, Jimmy Brown, he's hilarious. Mm. Ably supported by the Pitts, Peter Pitt and his band.
0: Oh, yeah.
1: Fantastic. Andy Burns, who's another great. Ben Salter, who sang, he did this amazing song, which just, I stood next to the speaker for his final song, which I think was called Horizon. And his voice just threw my body. Oh, amazing. Oh, that was great.
0: But you're then, doing all right when you've got Ben Salter as a support act who
1: first.
0: Gets up for one song.
1: Yeah, yeah. It's just brilliant. And then Jimmy Brown. Now, it was so good. He said, right, I'm going to do the song Rat in Bin. And it's about being a rat in a bin and how terrible your life must be because you could get taken away by a bin truck anytime. You know, it's sad. But he didn't just sing it once. He sang it 6 times in a row.
0: In a row?
1: In a row. At one stage, someone got up on the stage, as you do in that sort of concert, halfway through your song, and he said, oh, you've interrupted me. I've got to start again. And started again. It was mad. Especially when you hear the song, because it's not possibly the most sophisticated song you would ever hear.
0: Well, here is your chance to hear 30 seconds of it once.
2: Rat in bin.

0: Harrison's life.
1: Now, I would defend the cuteness of rats, though. I don't think they're ugly at all. No. They're such cuties.
2: So six times in a row. By the sixth time, everyone's singing it at the top of their voice. It was, you're thinking, third time, really? But by the time you get to six, you're going for it. It was absolutely hilarious, and the whole crowd was just going for it.
1: So good. John's texted saying, I agree with Michelle. The New Zealand Youth Choir were breathtaking.
2: Oh, unbelievable. Mm. Unbelievable.
1: But how about the rat in bin, John? What about the rat in bin? What do you think of that?
2: Look, both equally as collegial and bringing people together, I would have thought. In different ways.
1: United by rat.
2: So anyway, it's been a good. I also had the opportunity to go and see the amazing David Campbell.
1: Ah, son of Jimmy Barnes.
2: Son of Jimmy Barnes, mm-hmm. With the exact same vibrato. The vibrato those two share is extraordinary. And he can also hit those, not screechy notes, but those really big notes. David Campbell is an extraordinary singer. He mostly does swing and cabaret-style music.
1: Yeah.
2: He did a lot of Jimmy Webb, you know, Wichita Lineman.
1: Ooh.
2: Or Jimmy Webb. He did a lot of Bobby Darin, which was Lemaire. And he was brilliant, absolutely brilliant, and technical and funny and warm and everything. I just didn't believe him, Helen.
1: Oh.
2: I feel really bad about this. And I don't like to talk down anyone. But I didn't believe he was going to fly me to the moon. Beautiful rendition of the song. And he did a great cover of Billy Joel's New York State of Mind and a great Linda Ronstadt song, which were quite good.
1: Yep.
2: And actually, they were really good. But I didn't think he was singing to me. He was just singing the most perfect version of someone else's song.
1: Right. I'd take heart over polish any day.
2: Yep. And that's what I got from the Festival of Voices, is there are a lot of people that were okay. They were pretty good. But there was people just singing with such heart. And, you know, you could, like, rat in bin. I mean, it's not great. But it was so heartfelt and beautiful. So, I mean, I enjoyed David Campbell, don't get me wrong, and to go and see him. But I prefer, it's better to be fun than good. That's my motto for life, I reckon.
1: Oh, yes. That is, if you can't be funny, be good, is, I think I have a little bit of his version of New York State of Mind. If you would like to listen to this in his defence. There it is.

0: He's so good at it. His singing is great.
1: Although you never know how good Billy Joel is until you hear somebody else sing his songs.
0: Yeah.
1: And then go, oh, geez, Billy Joel really is exceptional.
0: I'm a massive Billy Joel fan, so maybe that's why I like that song so much.
1: I heard opposite things about Michael Painter to that. Well, that he was technically remarkable and just soul for days.
0: Yep.
1: Yeah. He really took people there.
0: I mean, I really like a 50-seat venue too, where the person singing can see me and I can see them and we interact. It was at the Festival Hall, which is a beautiful, beautiful venue, but it's dark. He can't see us. We can't, you know.
1: You want some awkward eye contact.
0: Yeah, I do. I love that awkwardness.
1: Yeah.
0: It's, you know, something that I feel that it's new and he's never done before, but I felt everything was beautifully rehearsed and it was excellent. Excellent, excellent. But
1: they call it spitting distance for a reason.
0: Exactly.
1: You want to be in the splash zone.
0: I do.
1: All right. Michelle Castle, Tasmania's unofficial patron of the arts. She had a night where a friend dragged her along to a midweek gig and it was so magnificent. She just completely changed her life, basically, and became an unofficial patron of the arts and has been at countless live music shows of all flavours. Pretty much every week of her life since. And it's been, what, 5 years?
0: I think it might be a few more than that.
1: Really?
0: I think it was 2017. How are we going?
1: Right, so 9. And kept count for the first few years about how many gigs you've been to. And then it passed into the thousands. And
0: thousands,
1: it was, the abacus ran out, frankly. So and where have we gone into here? What's on next?
0: Well, patron of all the arts, Helen. All the arts. I'm not above the visual arts, the literature. Architecture or the dramatic arts.
1: Oh.
0: I'm going for a bit of a foray this next fortnight. I'm actually part of a play at the Playhouse. I'm on for the last 2 minutes.
1: That's not the point.
0: That's not the point.
1: Someone's probably paid $50 for a ticket to come and see you in those 2 minutes.
0: I'm sure they have. It's Heartbreak Choir. It's on at the Playhouse.
1: Oh.
0: It's a play, Australian play comedy, but with some pretty traumatic themes, and it's about people going through some terrible things and forming a breakaway choir and coming together through music.
1: Aww.
0: And so I haven't actually seen it yet. I get to see the whole thing tomorrow night, and then right at the end there's a choir which I get to be part of, which is pretty exciting. So that's on at the Playhouse starting Wednesday through to the 25th of July.
1: Amazing.
0: It's going to be fun.
1: And does the choir rotate, or are you on every show?
0: I'm in most shows, but it does rotate. It's different people every night, but I'm doing most shows. There's a couple. I'm going to head off to the Big Island for a couple of days.
1: Mm-hmm.
0: See what's over there. So you never know.
1: All right. What else is on the agenda?
0: Woolworth Flu Shot, Helen. Oh, punk music. I love a bit of Tasmanian punk music. Mm. We do that better than anyone, I reckon, around the world. And Woolworth Flu Shot, even if you're not really sure if punk music's for you, their songs are so different. Like, they have violin and they'll have flutes. They'll just have a bit of a country in one song, a bit of swing in the next, a bit of reggae in the next. It's a music lover's paradise. They're launching their album Friday night at Alta. It's going to be awesome.
1: Oh, here's a little of them in action.

0: Now I can't tell if I've grabbed the real one or the David Campbell one. Really? I grabbed the real one. It's Monday.
1: It's all right,
0: Monday.
1: We get, but like he was good enough to you. Yeah, he probably can sing it better than Billy.

0: That's a little of the wake from Woolworth's flu shot.
1: Flute in the middle of a punk song. Yes. Yeah, that's great. School holidays at the moment, Helen. Yay!
0: Says a music teacher.
1: Yeah.
0: Says no parent. Oh, I'm sure.
1: Well, I'm here for you parents. I get it. Okay, school holidays. Theatre Royal are doing a staycation, which they're doing some, I don't know that's much music, but there's definitely craft and film. The craft things are free. The film, I think, is $5 each, and there's a few different films. You can go to the Theatre Royal. It's on the details on their website. And Moona Arts Centre are doing some things around art and dance. Like, I think it's a disco one day, and that's between $10 and $40. That one's a bit more expensive, but there's Moona Arts Centre as well. And if you just want to take your kids along to see some young Tasmanians, there's UTAS Con are doing two concerts. They're doing one this Friday at the Ian Potter at 1 p.m. And these are free. These are free. And that's Tas Next Generation. So it's some young musicians that have been connecting with the con before they're old enough to go.
0: Ooh.
1: It's free 1 p.m. this Friday. And then the next Friday, there's a classical composition showcase of students from the con.
0: Oh, yeah.
1: So they're free. Take your kids along, 1 p.m. I think they go for about an hour.
0: Go yourself. If you haven't been able to fork over for an orchestra ticket for a while, hello.
1: And you get to see these amazing young kids, and it will restore your faith in the world, I reckon.
0: Mm.
1: If you've got a bit of dough, you can always go along to see John Stevens and the In Excess Collective. That's at the Odeon on Friday the 24th, which should be plenty of fun.
0: Here's a little, you might have seen John Stevens doing Never Tear Us Apart at a Melbourne Cup recently.

0: You got to wait till that kicks in before you move on. That's the rules, right?
1: Absolutely. Yeah, so it's going to be a pretty good fortnight. Even if it's cold, there's always something to go to. Get a bit of dancing in, keep yourself warm.
0: Endorphins, human contact want. Or just ignore them and tune into the music. Someone else's heating bill.
1: Exactly.
0: There are upsides.
1: There are lots.
0: Are you going to the John Stevens in Excess one?
1: I think that I've got to be on stage.
0: Oh, that's a good problem to have.
1: So, yeah, so over the next fortnight, I'll be on stage most nights. So I won't get to see. I'm going to try and fit in Woolworth's flu shot after I get off stage, see how we go.
0: Nice. Well, follow her adventures and get some tips for your own through Michelle Castle, Patron of the Arts on Facebook, or Michelle Lee Castle on Instagram. She's got a podcast going, Sticky Carpets, as well. This is Evenings on 936 ABC Hobart, ABC Northern Tasmania.
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0: If you were to start a music group right now, releasing hair-themed tunes. So you might be a hair metal band, but whatever sort of band you are, you really are about hair, then what would you be called? Could you please come up with a hair-inspired music group tonight and get it through to me? You can call 1-300-222-936. Brian from Burnie says, "Hey, Helen, I reckon a good band name would be Nigel and the Mullets." We'll need to have a Nigel as a vocalist or lead guitarist, says Brian from Burnie. Now, does that have to be somebody called Nigel, or can there be somebody who is quite socially isolated and occasionally dubbed a Nigel No Friends? Did you used to call people Nigel No Friends when you were a kid? That was me. Ooh, another fine mullet suggestion. Somebody else says, "What about the Stunned Mullets?" I'm throwing horns at that one. The Stunt Mullets. Oh, Daniel at Garden Island Creek says Bowl Cuts. The next top Tassie punk band. Bowl Cuts. Hells yes. What about you? What is your your hair-themed music outfit called? I'm going to go with Infringement. So far, I'll workshop it further. But what about you? Have you given this some thought? You can text if you want. 0438 922 936. Either from within ABC Listen, if you're using the app, you don't have to exit it and punch something else in with your thumbs elsewhere. In the next few minutes, so there'll be hair-themed band names. There will also be, because I am the instigator of emotional whiplash at all given opportunities, there will be some more from Professor Richard Scollier's memorial, which was held at the Sydney Opera House today. There were a couple of things which came up multiple times. You might not have heard from the service that he was a proud Tasmanian to the end. Multiple stories on that front. And also, it came up a few times that he never let go of his understated Tasmanian dress sense. So hear more from that in the next few minutes on Evenings as well. Ed Sheeran right now in Photograph.

0: Come home.
1: It's Sharon Photograph on evenings on 936 ABC Hobart and ABC Northern Tasmania. I'd like to know if you were to form a musical act tonight and you were centred around hair, inspired by hair, performed about hair, what is your hair-themed name? You don't have to get a group together. You can be a band name or you can just go solo. Maybe you want to be Ivor Wavies. You're telling the story. I'm just here to receive it. 1-300-222-936. There is a hair metal band which has new music out. I'm excited to reveal to you for what may be the first time anybody's heard it on the radio after nine tonight. And I'm happy to say this is not only a hair metal band. They have a hair-inspired name. I don't know how deep the hair inspiration goes for this local outfit. I cannot wait to find out alongside you after nine tonight on evenings. But in the meantime, their hair force, what is your hair-inspired band name, please? You can text or better yet call 1-300-222-936. I'm sorry, that noise was it. This text. Paul is on the job tonight. Paul, please put aside anything else you're planning on doing and keep these coming. He says, the short and curlies, nice. This one is the point where I lost control of my faculties for a moment. He says, what about the rapper? Toupee. Oh, grim. And Matt has a fine suggestion. Matt says, it's a heavy metal band. Follicular. To which I say yes. Or yes, as the case may be. Thank you. 1-300-222-936. Peter in Launceston. Hello, Peter. How hard are you rocking it tonight, my friend?
2: Oh, I'm watching telly.
1: Great, great. Oh, did you watch Australian Story? Did you watch the Sam Neill tribute episode?
2: No. I felt sad to hear of his loss, though. One of my favourite movies is Dean Spanley when he's a reincarnated dog.
1: Oh, I haven't seen that.
2: It's a ripper.
1: Does the dog die, Peter?
2: No, but he when he's had a few drinks of Torquay, he comes back

0: It's he has he's a reincarnated dog, and when he's had a few drinks, he relives this past life. Yeah, and who's the lead actor? Oh, anyway, it's a great movie. But anyway,
1: yeah,
0: I heard of I thought of a name for the a band.
1: Oh, hit me.
0: The Nits.
1: Great. Are there any kids come home from primary school for the holidays to inspire that one for you, Peter?
0: No, no. But I thought, you know, is anyone that's kids? Yeah, yeah. No, just the Nits. I thought it's a bit funky. You know, might. You know. Anyway, keep up the good work.
1: Oh, I love it. You keep up yours. Thank you. The Nits, because everybody needs a soundtrack when they're bent over a sink with a fine-tooth comb getting eggs off their scalp. Yes, Peter, that is. He's forming the Nits. What's yours? Can you please come up with a hair-themed band name tonight and get it through to me on evenings? 936 ABC Hobart, ABC Northern Tasmania. I'm Helen Shield.
2: Do you know the next Australian of the Year? Are they raising funds for those in need? Or building a brighter future? Conducting research? Or inspiring future astronauts? See them, hear them, nominate them at australianoftheyear.org.au.
1: Oh, these are fun. Rocky and Bernie says, hey, Helen, and that's an H-A-Y. Hey, Helen, how about the Cowlicks for a rural hair connection, says Rocky. Country's huge at the moment. It's really doing that crossover into the pop world and way up the charts at the moment. Rocky, very timely reference for you. Reggie says, hi, Helen. The Greylocks. And Richard in South Hobart says, hi, Helen. Richard and the Reseders works for me. I was trying to come up with, I thought if everybody in the band was bald, I'd want us to be called Hair Supply. But Richard and the Reseders. Yeah, you got some deep side parts going, and just a little more comb over than monkeys sort of vibes. That's beautiful. Thank you. Tell me yours as well. Your hairy band name tonight, please, because there is new Hobart hair metal on the radio after nine, named for hair, as well as the genre. So tell me yours. Text or call, and I'm going to take you into some of the treasured, somber, hilarious moments.

0: save you.
1: This is Evenings. I'm Helen Scheel, one of the great minds and great souls, for that matter, to have come from this place. Professor Richard Scollier's funeral was held at the Sydney Opera House today. I've got to hope there were at least a few flannos and sneakers in the house. As you hear more from his state memorial service, you'll know why I really want to have seen that. But you'll hear words, a little of what the Premier Chris Minns had to say, Prime Minister Anthony Albanese, Governor General Sam Mostyn. Importantly, Richard's longtime friend from Lonnie, Jim Finlay, as well as some professional and family words. And here's more of that.
2: I've dedicated my life to make a difference. I'm incredibly proud of what we've done.
3: His wife, Dr. Katie Nicholl, your children, Emily, Matthew and Lucy, father, Morris, Jenny, watching on the live stream, your brother, Mark, and his family, and the extended family.
2: I'm going to make the most of whatever time I've got left. I'm going to enjoy my life, keep contributing to society and have fun.
3: When His Majesty King Charles III visited Australia in October 2024, it was the Melanoma Institute where he chose to spend time with Professor Scollier and the exceptional and world-renowned multidisciplinary team gathered there. It was a very special afternoon, with Richard shining an international spotlight on melanoma and Australia's world-leading advances across detection, diagnosis and treatment. I know it meant a great deal to both King Charles and Queen Camilla that Richard presented their majesties with a Kubris, underscoring his mantra of prevention and sun safety. I saw His Majesty put that Akubra on for the rest of the visit here in Australia.
4: I got to count him as a friend and for a happy stretch of my life as a neighbour, and for that I feel blessed. In his final letter to Australia, he reminded us we all have a responsibility to try to change the future for others and leave the world a better place.
5: The one thing that strikes me when I look out here is I think the majority of people probably only knew the very professional Professor Richard Scollier. I'm one of the lucky few to have known the unprofessional Richard Scollier. He was simply a bloody good bloke and my best friend. I first met Rich over 40 years ago in 1984. We were both attending Launceston Matriculation College. I was in third year after having failed to matriculate at a high school in Hobart. I went there to do third year. I had a quiet year, didn't have too many friends. Rich, on the other hand, was in second year matric. One of the lads, just one of the guys hanging out that had hundreds of friends. Everyone knew who Rich was. Rich was a bit of a fashion guru back then. The first thing I noticed about him was his uniform, the same uniform we'd invariably see him in for the next 7 or 8 years. Flannelette shirt, tracky dacks, footy socks and sand shoes. That was, Rich didn't give a rat's what anyone thought about what he wore, and that was pretty much the daily garb.
6: As you will already have gathered, Richard was intensely proud of his Tasmanian heritage. Sometimes underestimated, he always came across as just an uncomplicated lad from Lawnie. But engage him in conversation, and his great intellect immediately became apparent. Although he often mixed with important people, Richard was no stickler for dress conventions. On another occasion, Richard gave a keynote presentation to an important international meeting in Europe, wearing that out there Game on Mole T-shirt. This was to highlight the skin surveillance message. The audience was shocked, taken aback. However, next morning, all the distinguished invited speakers appeared on stage for the final panel discussion, each of them wearing a Game on Mole T-shirt. Richard had provided these and persuaded them to wear them to spread the message. Richard courageously volunteered for a very risky form of treatment that had never been tried for brain tumours before, in the hope that others might benefit from the information obtained. As it turned out, the treatment appeared to greatly slow the rate of progression of his brain tumour, and although he ultimately succumbed, he survived much longer than would normally be expected.

0: This bold experiment probably advanced research into brain cancer treatment by at least 10 years in one giant leap.
1: When Richard died, the Melanoma Institute opened a tribute page where anyone in the country could leave a message. Here are just a few of them. To Richard, I'm a 10-year survivor of stage 4 melanoma because of the Institute's work. The world is a better place because of you. To Richard, stage 4 melanoma, 10 years ago, still going strong. At 84 years of age, I'm a keen golfer and a tennis player. How lucky am I? To Richard, I received the best news of the week this week from my oncologist here in Wollongong when he advised me that the most recent scans show that I'm in the clear. And one more, a longer one, but this one's from a father. In 2020, the dad says our son was diagnosed with stage 4 melanoma. He was given just months to live. But in a last throw of the dice, they arranged to try immunotherapy. We were told it was just a 10% chance of success and maybe even less than that. Well, fast forward several months, multiple operations, multiple doses of the treatment, and then the dreaded follow-up scans. And I'll go back to quoting the dad. I can still hear his oncologist's shouting voice over the phone saying to my son, "It worked, it worked, you are going to live." My son is now cancer-free, married, living the life that we never thought he'd have. Richard loved life, and in a fair world, he would have been given more of it in exchange for all the extra years he'd given to so many others.
2: Think big, be bold, be courageous, and as I often say, don't just lean in, leap in, and that's how you can make a big difference. And I think everyone should be bold and courageous to really make things happen.
3: I love you all very much.
4: Fale Professor Richard Scolyer, who was honoured in a state memorial service at the State Opera House, at the Sydney Opera House earlier today. Little of that on evenings on 936 ABC Hobart and ABC Northern Tasmania. Where I would also like to know your hair-themed music act name, if you're forming a band, if you're taking on a stage name tonight with a hair-inspired theme, what's your name going to be? Come up with a band name inspired by hair. The Ring Curl Connection by Permit the Frog. Where are you taking this? You can text or call if you're calling 1-300-222-936. The local hair metal band named for hair with brand new music will be in after nine with all the context you could possibly want for me asking you to come up with a hair-inspired band name. At 1-300-222-936 or touch, call, or the other number, text in ABC Listen if you're using the app. There's enough time for the Kinks. Before the ABC News at nine, this is all day and all night.

0: endangered to near threatened on the international red list. In the 1970s, it was believed there were only about 300 numbats left in the wild. The mature population is now estimated to be between 2 and 3,000. Perth Zoo's science program leader, Dr. Harrier Mills, says the numbat population has faced extreme risk.
1: Numbats became endangered due to the threats that commonly occur across many of our Australian mammals. Habitat loss is a big one, but also predation by introduced predators such as foxes and feral cats.
0: Volkswagen could cut up to around 50,000 additional jobs based on calculations aimed at bringing the carmaker in line with cost competitiveness of other companies. In an internal memo, CEO Oliver Blume told staff the company must work on reducing costs further, having calculated a cost disadvantage of 20%. You're up to date with ABC News.
2: The forecast for Tasmania for Tuesday, widespread showers about western, central and southern districts with possible hail. Scattered showers elsewhere with showers falling as snow to around 600 metres, rising to above 1,000 metres during the late evening. Patchy morning frost about the northeast with fresh west to northwesterly winds. In Launceston and Burnie, showers with a top of 11 degrees.
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9: Some days you need a new novelty hair metal band more than others. If today is that day for you, I have good news. It's hairy good news. There's a Tasmanian band bursting onto the scene, quiff first. Strap in to meet Hair Force shortly.
10: We

0: If the generation or genre divide meant you were thinking, what is hair metal? That. Think epic 70s rock and roll meets British glam androgyny, except it all combines in the excess of the 80s and gets way too much cocaine up its nose and sells out every store of hairspray. And probably talcum powder, because you'd really want to make sure you had something underneath leather pants that tight, or they are not coming off at the end of sweating through a 3-hour set. So yeah, hair metal. And if you are inspired now to create your own hair-themed music act, please tell me the name of it tonight. Best way is to call and tell me on 1-300-222-936. Otherwise, you can message through. Woodsy says, yeah, how about if they're all bald? The Sterile Kings. No heir apparent. See? This is why I ask these questions. Because this sort of genius starts wafting down like autumn leaves. Damo says, the Rugs. Kathy in Eggs and Bacon Bay says, hell to pay. You see? You see the people you're sharing these islands with? They're good. It just makes you feel a bit better about humanity, does it not? What is yours? Please tell me your hair-inspired group name. And there's a weird sense of destiny about this conversation for me, because last week I was asking an unrelated question about a word you don't hear much and you think people should use more. And this woman had an answer, Rose Otavi-Kakouras. Hello, Rose.
1: Hello.
0: Hello. Now, what was your answer to the word you think people should use more?
1: The word hirsute is definitely underused, in my opinion.
0: Right. Means hairy.
1: It does.
0: But you went on to a treasured use of the word hirsute from your past. What was that?
1: Yes, way back in the day, a friend of mine and I got together and he played guitar, and I thought, we need to start a covers band, call ourselves, because he had very long hair as well and a beard. I said, let's call ourselves the His and Hirsutes.
0: Which was instantly a delight in my life. And the first thing I said back to you was, can I like run that as a question one night and get people's hair themed band names? And then there was a ping in my inbox the next day, and there is a local hair metal band called Hair Force with brand new music, Rose. Can you believe that?
1: I love that. I love that. Mm. We used to wear, I was the band artistic director. So I said, we need to both wear a white suit and have a little tuft of brown fluff coming out of the lapel pocket.
0: Oh, great.
1: That's what we did, the His and Her Suits.
0: I didn't know where that tuft was about to come out of, I'll be honest with you. Pocket. Sensible choice. Dignified choice.
1: What I say, you know, we would taste.
0: The slick of destiny has has wiped us over on the noggin tonight, Rose. Thank you for being part of a really beautiful moment.
1: Oh, pleasure, pleasure. Mm.
0: And is there any chance, how do you rate the chance of a His and Her Suits reunion?
1: Look, I was just speaking to the other band member this evening and I said, wouldn't it be awesome if we did a comeback for the Festival of Voices next year? Yeah. So I've put it out there.
0: We've been to Turkey 2 tour. That was just a hair plugs, real deep cut. Joke. Didn't quite land it, but I'll try again next time. I'll try again when you come on about your reunion tour.
1: May the force be with you.
0: Thank you. That's Rose Otavi-Kakouras, former and perhaps soon to be once again member of the His and Her Suits on evenings on 936 ABC Hobart and ABC Northern Tasmania. Hair metal, named after hair. That's on the way. What's your hair themed band name? 1-300-222-936.
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0: This is Evenings on ABC Radio. The hairy band name suggestions are coming through as thick and luscious as you'd hope any ponytail was tonight on Evenings. You can text 0438 922 936. Mark in Risdon says, what about Michael Platson? Brian in Burnie says, hey Helen, out on a limb with this, but how about Alopecia and the Shavers? Alopecia Keys and Fallen Out. Yes. Now, Paul's been working hard and in fine form on this, has added the Flat Top Hoods to the repertoire. It's a hell of a playlist. This is the ultimate hair-themed music playlist tonight. Peroxide Suicide. It's a bit extreme, but metal fans might disagree, says Paul. Who could, sir? Although his earlier metal band, Follicula. Oh, that was Matt's. Yeah, we can put together a metal festival with the way this text line's going. What would you like to add to it? Paul says, Frank Zappa and the Mothers of Mustachio. He says, I'm really stretching it now. Yeah, I was trying to do something with Lank Zappa and couldn't quite get there. We'll keep kicking that around amongst ourselves. These are marvellous. Thank you. Feel free to send me yours, or better yet, give me a call and tell me. 1-300-222-936.

0: Like, this is new Tasmanian music, and it is hair themed on evenings. 936 ABC Hobart, ABC Northern Tasmania. The band manager of Hair Force is James Dunleavy. Hello, James.
1: Good evening, Helen Shield.
0: I could not have been more excited to see some hair themed hair metal land in my inbox. There is. There is.
1: It's frightening.
0: What is the origin story of Hair Force?
1: Well, Hair Force started out as a Northern Territory band, a bunch of mates getting together, and we thought we'd have some fun with the genre, but we didn't want to be a cover band because that would be too easy. So we decided that the genre is ripe for having fun, so we thought we'd write our own songs. And I've got to tell you, Helen, wearing a wig and spandex and leather in 32-degree heat, 99% humidity is not the smartest idea I've ever had.
0: So, right.
1: But if I could go back, I'd possibly choose a different genre. But, you know, we can't rewrite history.
0: Sure. Sure. So what you've got to do is relocate the band to a better climate for the outfits. Is that what you're telling me?
1: Well, the band, we played some shows. We had some fun. We rocked the world. And then life moves on and we all sort of went our separate ways.
0: Mm.
1: We recorded some stuff in the sort of in that period, and I got to thinking after moving to Tasmania and feeling like I could possibly get up in that gear again, we could do this again. this band could live.
0: We can ride again. We can comb again.
1: Yeah. That's it. So we're doing it long distance now.
0: All things are possible in the digital world.
1: Yeah, that's right. It really has changed things quite a lot. If some cashed up promoter wants to get the band back together, well, it might involve some airfares, but look, stranger things have happened.
0: Mm-hmm. Still cheaper than going to Turkey for hair plugs.
1: So we've got our new song out. It's called Take Off.
0: It's magnificent.
1: There's a lot of airport references in there, Helen.
0: Mm-hmm, mm-hmm.
1: The boys are excited that it's live for the people to hear.
0: Yes.
1: It's on the ABC. The ABC Triple J is even taking it on.
0: Oh.
1: And it's out on all the streaming platforms.
0: Nice. I'm getting people to come up with also hair-inspired band names tonight, and there are some mighty contributions. Buns and Roses is a real – I mean, that's arguably hair metal. Named for hair, not
1: that's
0: unlike yourself.
1: Yeah,
0: isn't that?
1: Has anyone suggested fringe benefits?
0: No, I said infringements. The infringements. But Paul suggested, what about the rapper toupee and the advanced hair?
1: Yeah. Oh,
0: and the flat top hoods. I did ask him kindly to set aside everything else he had to do for tonight and just keep going on these, and mercifully he has. But I stuffed one up because I didn't know what a zapata was. Do you know what those moustaches are, James?
1: Oh, that's after the warlord or the dictator, political figures. Emil Zapata, I think.
0: Zapata. So he said Frank Zapata and the mother's a moustachio.
1: And wow, that's meta on several levels.
0: Right? This is a level of artistry you have brought into evenings tonight as the Hair Force band manager, James?
1: I think it's you, Helen, who brings this on because you've done this many times. You asked for things on your Facebook page and it just delivers every single time. The consistency is amazing.
0: Helen.
1: Is this where it's happening?
0: People are texting these in. This is evenings, people. You have engaged the creative soul of people with the radio on in the evening, James Dunleavy.
1: I'm happy to be of service.
0: So here's another one for you. I don't know if you're looking for band members, but Justin in Magra says, how about Aerosmith? And that was also, he's also

0: the Buns and Roses author. So clearly understands the genre and the hair assignment.
1: Someone has been keeping these under wraps and we're ready to go. I'm going to go away and think about it and probably jump into the text and deliver it to a empty studio.
0: Well, let me ask you, because Isabel Howard, who produces Evenings, this is poor James, who's just been shoehorned from band management of Hair Force into listening to me read him hilarious hair music puns. Let me ask you, how do you define hair metal as a genre when people say, what is that?
1: Yes, well, there's obviously the hair. And typically it's got to be stupidly big, ridiculously big.
0: Mm.
1: Now, you mentioned Guns N' Roses earlier. Now, there was a time before the bandana where Axl Rose very much was in the hair metal. He was in the zone.
0: Yeah.
1: But then I think someone got word to them that this genre is about to die. You need to get
0: comb it out, Axl.
1: Yeah, and then the bandana came on, and they sort of straddled the hair metal thing. But, of course, we all know that grunge came along and killed hair metal.
0: It did.
1: Look, I will say this about grunge. It's a lot of things, but it's not fun.
0: Yeah, it's true.
1: Hair metal is fun most of the time.
0: Unbridled, camp, over-the-top everything. There's just not a second of subtlety in it.
1: Have you heard the crowd singing Living on a Prayer during the World Cup? It's amazing.
0: Oh. See, one of the first albums I ever owned.
1: For a crowd to sing along.
0: Oh, yeah.
1: Yeah.
0: One of the first tapes I ever bought, James, was Open Up and Say Ah, the Poison album.
1: Wow.
0: Yep.
1: Now, they were some good-looking blokes.
0: I was in love with them all.
1: Scarily good. I mean, the band was, you can take it or leave it, but... Gee, they had some banger songs, didn't they?
0: Oh, yeah, I was like 11.
1: What was the ballad?
0: Every Rose Has Its Thorn.
1: Oh, yep. And Unskinny Bop, was that on that record?
0: Oh, Unskinny Bop, was that on that one or the next one? Ooh.
1: Yeah.
0: That definitely had Nothing But A Good Time and Fallen Angel.
1: You just touched upon something there. These songs have got lots of oohs and ahs and sing-alongs and shouts.
0: Yeah, still.
1: It's got most of the things that are good about music and a few of them that aren't so good.
0: long as subtlety is not something you appreciate about music.
1: Ah, subtlety. It's overrated.
0: Isabel Howard, who is being introduced to the genre of hair metal today as this conversation goes on, has confirmed that Unskinny Bop is from Flesh and Blood, the subsequent album.
1: Okay.
0: So
1: Isabel might need counselling after this is finished.
0: For so many reasons, James.
1: Yeah.
0: There is so much she is not getting paid enough to.
1: Can you ask Isabel to please Google the cover of What the Cat Dragged In by Poison? And if she can appraise the makeup jobs on the folks from Poison, because they are some,
0: Oh, right, kills. Right. I thought you meant somebody's done a cover of it. You're like, it's the Indigo Girls doing a Poison song. You've got to hear it.
1: No, I mean the record sleeve.
0: Okay.
1: Yeah.
0: Yeah. Although the Wolf Brothers doing a cover of Fallen Angel live as a song request for a donation for the Giving Tree one year in the Giveathon, will live in my head rent-free. Thankfully, I was not in the same room. I was in one studio and they were in the live music studio, and so nobody had to hear me lose my tiny mind and sing harmonies with the rest of the song.
1: That's fabulous. You've got to put me onto that. Hey, how long does it take for something to come back into fashion? Have you decided on that yet? Is it 20 years?
0: Yeah, I think it's 20.
1: Right.
0: It's kind of speeding up, though, I think. I think it is speeding up.
1: We might have missed the boat with hair metal then.
0: No, surely. When has it had a moment?
1: Yeah, I can't remember it having a moment.
0: Me either. It's overdue, if anything. We're at the 40-year mark since the 80s.
1: Maybe Hair Force is at the forefront of all of this.
0: Maybe it is. Maybe this is the redemption moment. Everything grunge robbed from hair metal will be redeemed, ironically, by the musicians once they're older and balder.
1: Well, Hair Force are used to disappointment, having entered Europe several times and being rejected.
0: Oh.
1: So they're used to it. But, like, if success does come, we're ready.
0: Mm. Does anybody in Hair Force work with their natural hair for a stage look?
1: Absolutely.

0: sort of caught the wrong end of a pyro. Fortunately, myself or Sebastian, for that matter, have not been in that situation. Mm. But, gee, it's entertaining, though.
1: The liberal use of an umlaut, those two dots over a word in a Germanic language, how important do you feel it is as a hair metal outfit?
0: Oh, look, it's probably bordering on cultural appropriation, but I think if it's in word form, it's okay. I mean, even I don't know how to pronounce it when you're looking at the dots and the slash through the O.
1: So someone, just put them on everything.
0: One of your listeners, one of your Swedish listeners might get in contact.
1: I mean, they've got all different ones. They don't just have like a German umlaut. They've got various dots and
0: someone
1: circles.
0: Someone once did tell me that in order to pronounce Hefus in the way that it's written, it's something like Hefus.
1: Oh, can you please run with that?
0: I'm happy to run with that, but
1: one more time.
0: Lend itself to rolling off the tongue.
1: Hefus.
0: So. Hefus.
1: Oh. Jeez. Yeah. And then it kind of sounds like you're getting up a hairball, and it adds another layer to how it works.
0: That's fantastic. I'm going to use that. Thank you.
1: Hey, thank you. The joy you have brought into my evening.

0: I unironically and unapologetically like that song. That is Take Off, which has just come out today from Hair Force. The Huon Valley band manager, James Dunleavy, manages Sebastian De Mayo, the front man, on evenings on 936 ABC Hobart and ABC Northern Tasmania. 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
1: Hey, it's just Mowboy. Me and some of my favourite people are putting on an hour of music, comedy and games with performances from Drifting Clouds and Baker Boy. That Blackfella Show. 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
0: Still keen to hear your hair-themed band name. If you're naming a music act, and look, you may or may not be metal, but you're definitely about hair, what are you called? Call and tell me, or if you do want to text, you can. That's my vocal hint about my order of preference. You can call or you can text. I mean, I'm not going to begrudge you a text. These are great texts. But you can call 1-300-222-936. Neil says, hair raising does the job. Bald eagles, says Fred. And Paul says, we had Motley Crue cut. We have not. And now, thankfully, we do. Bless you. What about you? You can text 0438 922 936. But if you're texting, then you do run the risk of me not knowing what the hell a zapata is and stuffing it up. So many are the benefits to ringing and telling me yourself. There's been some feisty weather around today. I will check in on just how much it's going to settle down this evening v. ramp up tomorrow and where we're up to with the power outages in the next few minutes once you've heard from Bruce Springsteen. This is Hungry Heart on Evenings. I'm Helen Shield.

0: Bruce Springsteen, Hungry Heart, on evenings on 936 ABC Hobart, ABC Northern Tasmania. I'm Helen Shield. It has been a feisty winter day. Winter has been wintering well and truly. Power outages, looks like a few more people have the power back on, down to 14 outages at this point. So long delays in Tulla still, wires are down, and bunch of people around Wilmot and Alverston have the power back on. But if you don't yet, it is still, it's wires down, but your estimated restoration still check back after 11:30. That is a good sign for overnightness, isn't it? Long delays expected around Calder, wires down there, and still for Arthur River, check back after 11:30. Granville Harbour and Tulla, to be confirmed, your restoration. I'm sorry, long delays there. It is the severe weather which has done it. Stowport likely to be off until tomorrow afternoon. If you haven't had a text about that, Stowport, Round Hill, Wool North, seemingly not able to be back on tonight. Everybody else is a work in progress. Penguin, check back after 11:30 if you're without power there. Frankfurt and Holwell tomorrow afternoon. Okay, a few more on the tomorrow afternoon list now. Rosebery, long delays expected, but not too many people affected. Douglas River, check back after 11:30. Piper's River, ditto, 11:30. And that is about the extent of it at the moment. If you need, well, if you can get onto the website, tasnetworks.com.au, you can find the outage details on there and click around on a map and see what's going on. You can also report one on there if it hasn't been logged and you don't have power at your place. And if you are without the internet and you need some more information about what's going on, then please keep in touch with the ABC. You can ring Isabel Howard's producing. She and I will do our best to shake down the details you need at 1-300-222-936 to get through. Now, Angus Hines had this to say earlier in a severe weather update from the Bureau.
1: Well, a cold front has moved across Tasmania this morning, and behind that cold front we see this burst of really strong westerly winds from down here through the Bass Strait, funneling some really damaging wind gusts around parts of northern Tasmania, parts of the islands in Bass Strait as well. Tonight, as this cold front moves away, easing tonight, another little pulse of strong wind waiting in the wings for tomorrow, although that one unlikely to be quite as windy as today. Alongside these wind warnings, we have a separate set of warnings. These are not for wind. These are for abnormally high tides around the

0: high tide time this evening, Monday evening, where we could see really high tides, the water sitting well above the usual high tide mark, potentially leading to inundation. For southeastern Tasmania, in and around the Hobart area, this one extends from Orford down to Dover. The high tide here is a little bit earlier in the evening, approximately 6:30 p.m. around Hobart, and similar for most surrounding areas. Now, to summarise some of the impacts that we expect to see from this severe weather over the next 12 to 18 hours, of course, we could see wind damage. That means trees down and potential damage to property, maybe some power outages. But we could also see seawater inundation. That means flooding at the coastline as that seawater rises on shore into places it can't normally reach. That can mean flooding for walkways, car parks, some roads, and potentially some property as well. And of course, both of those can lead to travel delays and travel disruption.
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2: As we move into tomorrow morning, possibly early afternoon, we'll get another little trough that skims over Tassie that'll pick up those showers again for your western areas. So, you know, your Strawns, Queenstown, Waratah, they're going to be picking up plenty of rainfall tomorrow, late tomorrow morning and through the afternoon. And then we'll see a broad sort of southwesterly flow develop behind that last trough coming through. That'll really be, once we see that trough move through, that'll be the real step as we ease into some more settled weather. Still expecting a few showers across the west coast as we move into Wednesday, but in terms of severe weather, by the time we enter, I guess, tomorrow evening, everything will be cleared out and it'll just be on the downward trend from there.
1: Warnings-wise, the final flood warning has been issued for the Styx. The severe thunderstorm warning has been cancelled for the west and northwest and across the north. There are still other warnings in place. Let me whip through those. Warning to sheep graziers in place for the Upper Derwent Valley and the southeast forecast districts. There is a severe weather warning still for damaging winds, and that is for King Island, the Furneaux Islands and parts of the western, northeast, northwest coast and central north forecast district. So this one was issued after 4:30 this afternoon, saying that winds are forecast to begin easing below the warning thresholds, initially from the west early this evening and eventually clearing to the east by midnight. So it should be heading away the worst of it. There is a coastal hazard warning for abnormally high tides. Still, it's this low pressure system passing to the south, which is directing a series of cold fronts and troughs. So when is that continuing? High tide on Monday evening is expected to have been as high as that of the 24th of June last year, and not indicated that that is continuing tomorrow in that forecast. There is also a marine wind warning in place. Still gale warnings tonight for the far northwest coast, central north, east of Flinders Island, southeast, southwest and central west coasts. For tomorrow, a few gale warning spots. Again, the far northwest coast, the central north, the southeast and the southwest coast. Still all with gale warnings in place from the Bureau for tomorrow. And road weather alerts, snow-covered roads above 600 metres will make driving conditions dangerous during tonight and tomorrow morning in the Central Plateau. And if you need any more information on road closures, you can contact your local council or the police. 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

Oh, sure. Oh, there will be more thoughtful, sensible business to attend to before 10 tonight. But please don't think that means your chance has passed to send me through your hair-themed band name, because I'm still here and I am still ready to celebrate it with you tonight. Please, trademark it, launch, corner the market in hair-themed music and tell me what your outfit is going to be called. 1-300-222-936. If you'd like to call, if you've just flicked the radio on, a few of the greats, the rapper Toupee, the advanced hair, yeah, flat top hoods, Motley Crue cut, all from Paul, solid work, possibly should start a label, I think, at this point. Just corner the whole market on hair-themed music. Justin in Magra said, what about Harrowsmith or Buns and Roses? Rocky from Burnie said, the Cowlicks for a rural hair connection. Matt's gone full metal. He says, what about Pellicula? And Richard in South Hobart has gone more harmonies. The OG boy bands, Richard and the Reseders. Woodsy, the Sterile Kings, no heir apparent. This is the majesty of the ultimate hair-themed festival lineup, which is being assembled on evenings tonight, and the night is not done yet. So please, if you'd like to come up with a hair-themed band name, get it on through to me. Give me a call, 1-300-222-936, or if you're using ABC Listen Touch, call or text in there. His Dragon and Rain.

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1: on evenings from 936 ABC Hobart and ABC Northern Tasmania. I'm Helen Shield, and there is an ABC podcast by Tasmanians about Tasmanian issues. It takes a deep dive into a different one each week. It's called TassieCast. And in the latest one, in honour of NAIDOC's 50th, and this dropped on Friday morning, hosted by Ellie Ward from ABC News. And there's a guest reporter on each episode. And this one is one of Tassie's finest. Pip Courtney from Landline, hello, with Rodney Dillon at Murrayfield on Bruni. This is via ABC Landline, heading to a wool growing property, which is now owned and operated by an Aboriginal corporation. It's home of Chukanini, who you may have once been incorrectly taught was the last Tasmanian Aboriginal person. Here's the story.
2: There's a lot of hard-working Tasmanians out there.
3: My boss is the boss of Tasmania.
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6: For our last episode before we break for a fortnight, we wanted to spotlight a modern Tasmanian First Nations success story, Murrayfield, which is a wool-growing property on Bruni Island. It returned to Aboriginal ownership more than 20 years ago and is now owned and operated by the local Weetapuna Aboriginal Corporation. The traditional owners are the Niuanoni people, and it's the land of Truganini who was once wrongly considered the last Tasmanian Aboriginal. Elder Rodney Dillon talks to Landline's Pip Courtney about the significance of being on her country and the farm's success.
7: We're heading south of Hobart to Bruni Island's biggest farm, Murrayfield Station. The only way there is by ferry, and it's a very wet day.
8: It's been dry for months. We couldn't have picked a worse time to come, but we'll make it work because the farm needs the rain.
7: Murrayfield covers nearly half of North Bruni and includes 16 kilometres of coastline. Its 4,100 hectares is equal parts pasture and bush. Its land and waters are precious to Tasmania's Aboriginal community, as it's the birthplace of Truganini, the island state's most famous and influential Indigenous woman.
9: This is where Truganini got her fish from, just here in the bay, and we fish here now as well. We're following her footsteps. Where she was, we are, and we're just working alongside her.
7: Until the 1970s, history taught the death of Truganini in 1876 marked the extinction of Aboriginal Tasmanians. That was wrong. Indigenous Tasmanians survived. Activists fought for many years to correct the inaccuracy, securing recognition for thousands of Aboriginal people like Rodney Dillon.
10: What's it like to think that Truganini was here?
11: It's strong. It builds your character of who you are. Like, when you walk on her land enough, you get to know her.
7: This quarry is one of hundreds of cultural sites on Murrayfield.
11: But look how that's been used on that edge there as well. How many thousands of years of experience to make a tool like that?
12: 14 months of negotiation ended yesterday with the signing over of Murrayfield to Tasmania's Aboriginal community.
7: In recognition of Aboriginal dispossession, the state government began returning parcels of land in the mid-90s. The Federal Indigenous Land and Sea Corporation purchased Murrayfield in 2001 and handed it to the Weetapuna Aboriginal Corporation 3 years ago. Rodney Dillon chairs the board.
11: It certainly comes a big responsibility with having it back. I think there's satisfaction as well, and I think our old people would have thought, you know what, the land went away for 200 years and it's come back, you know, and it'll always be.
7: The farm has no outside funding and must pay for itself. It's run lightly, with farm manager Todd Michael overseeing several hundred cattle and 8,000 sheep. The wool is sold under the Longwini brand, the Aboriginal word for fur and fleece.
13: It's great country here, it's nice and clean, good for growing, so that 17, 18 micron wool. To see so many people dedicated to what it is at the moment, yeah, it puts pressure on, but hopefully we can keep it profitable and viable for the local Indigenous community.
7: The sheep aren't mules, which earns the wool a 10% premium. The farm's a training ground, and success stories like Nick are common.
13: He was on the verge of maybe falling through the cracks in life, and we put him through a certificate in ag here, and then we've had Cody, he's moved on to Marcus Oldham, and there's been a lot of success stories from this farm. They've gone on to bigger and better things. I think that's what the farm's all about, is helping young Indigenous people to get their foot in the door of getting back onto the land, and then, yeah, hopefully showing them a way forward through the agricultural business.
7: Rodney says the Ranger program's been a big success.
11: Some of them never had jobs before, and this is their first job. When you're getting that pay packet every fortnight and you're getting some money and you're not living on welfare, it's a hell of a difference in life.
7: Rodney's been celebrating NAIDOC Week since he was 20, and in its 50th year, there's a lot to reflect on.
11: NAIDOC's a black Christmas, I reckon. NAIDOC's display our culture, our understanding, and I think it certainly educates other people about who we are and the ancientness. What I would like us as a country to be able to do is to be able to come together and say that we haven't got 240 years of history, that we've got 70,000 years of history, and we want to share.
6: 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We'll be back with another episode of Tassie Cast on the 31st of July. Until then, cheers.
1: Airlie Ward and Pip Courtney, two of Tasmanian ABC's finest, on the latest episode of TassieCast. And if that is your introduction, it's an ABC podcast, and you can go to ABC Listen and find all of the back episodes as well. 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Be ready for them to kick off again 2 weeks from now. This is Evenings on 936 ABC Hobart and ABC Northern Tasmania. I'm Helen Shield. And here is Dido. This is Here With Me. I didn't hear

0: Dido here with me on evenings on 936 ABC Hobart and ABC Northern Tasmania. Sad news about Sam Neill's death and a lovely story remembering him on Drive earlier today with Lucy Braden, where Owen Tilbury, co-founder and director of the Breath of Fresh Air Film Festival, told the story about how they got Sam to the 2019 festival by appealing to him as a winemaker and lover of Pinot Noir, and then what it was like to have him in town for a couple of days for the festival.
1: He wore his international fame very, very lightly. He had a lovely sense of people and enjoying things and so on. So I'll tell you a little anecdote of what happened.
2: Oh, please.
1: I said to him, look, we'd love to have you there. We'll, have a celebration and people will come and all the rest of that. So we'll play your film and we'll get you to stand up and sort of review it and all the rest of that. The usual stuff. But we've also loved to, being a festival in beautiful downtown Tasmania, which doesn't get an enormous number of people of your stature to come. Would you mind if we actually ran you past, various radio stations and stuff like that? He said, yes, as long as I don't have to talk about bloody Jurassic Park.
2: Oh.
1: He said, I'm so sick of that.
2: But anyway, he was so good in it.
1: He was so good at it. But anyway, we didn't actually honour his request because I discovered that one of our sponsors, which was the Launceston City Council, was actually in the Queen Victoria Museum just about to launch a dinosaur exhibition.
2: Yeah. Sorry, Sam Neill. We're going to have to roll out the Jurassic Park line.
1: So anyway, I invited him along and I said, look, the museum's fascinating. Why don't we pop in there anyway, just so you have a look around. They've got a 1920s Mercedes, but not a Mercedes, it was an Alfa Romeo, which had been sent out to Australia in parts, and it's there and it's fabulous and the museum's great and so on. So I sucked him in, liar that I am, and we walking past and I said, oh, and there's a new exhibition on in here, we'll just pop in and have a look at that as well. So we walk in and of course TV's there, radio's there, newspapers are there, and a bloody great a figure of a dinosaur over in the corner. And he goes, Tilbury. I said, oh, I didn't realise it was this Sam. Anyway, he goes over and gave a lovely speech and took photographs and so on. But the measure of the man was he could have been irritated given that I didn't do exactly what he'd asked me to do. But I showed him a photograph of it later in the day where myself, I'm a couple of years older than him, the mayor of Launceston, who was about his age as well, and Sam are there, and there's a big picture of a dinosaur behind, and I said, well, this is the picture that, they took of you, Sam. And he said, ah, three dinosaurs.
2: Oh, good one.
0: Sam Neill, remembered by Owen Tilbury, who lured him to Breath of Fresh Air Film Festival in Launceston. 936 ABC Hobart, ABC Northern Tasmania. That was Lucy Braden on Drive. She'll be back with you.
1: Ah, three dinosaurs.
2: Oh, good one.
0: Sam Neill, remembered by Owen Tilbury, who lured him to Breath of Fresh Air Film Festival in Launceston. 936 ABC Hobart, ABC Northern Tasmania. That was Lucy Braden on Drive. She'll be back with you with a statewide Drive program tomorrow. Now, I'm Helen Shield. I'm with you for evenings. And just for a final few moments, I will have another nightly quiz, probably, hopefully, with a little bit less emergency weather and power outage information interspersed through it tomorrow night. But I would love you to psych up, surprise.

0: over the Gold Coast Broadwater in January 2023. A coronial inquiry looking into the accident resumed in Brisbane today, probing 11 key issues, including the company's safety practices and training. SeaWorld Helicopters CEO Brett Newman told the inquest Chief Pilot Ashley Jenkinson was totally distracted by his front seat passengers in the moments before the collision and never looked right to clear his view before takeoff. He says if he had, he would have seen the incoming helicopter. The inquest continues.
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2: The forecast for Tasmania for Tuesday, widespread showers about western, central and southern districts with possible hail. Scattered showers elsewhere with showers falling as snow to around 600 metres, rising to above 1,000 metres during the late evening. Patchy morning frost about the northeast with fresh west to northwesterly winds. In Launceston and Burnie, showers with a top of 11 degrees.
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0: Because you sorted that out, we have a why question and a who question.
1: Why, please?
0: Now, the why is the long snippet from a song.
1: Okay.
0: Now, the reason it's a long snippet from a song is that I needed a particular word, and this is the only song that I could find that uses that particular word.
1: Oh no.
0: So, and it even has lyrics in it. So 1-300-800-222. Listen to this and tell us the name of the song that this is from.

0: Crowded House and Don't Dream It's Over. That's for Baronia, who worked out the theme quite a while ago. 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What are the jobs that you're doing and have been doing over the last little while? What are the jobs that you've been saying that you're going to do that you haven't done, for those of us that are good at procrastinating? 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
0: Angie Thomas joins us from Yates. If you want to ask a question about what's going on in the

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12 for Devonport, 9 degrees for Sheffield, so not even making double figures there. 12 for Launceston, for Whitemark, 13 degrees. Scottsdale, 11. For the West Coast, Queenstown can expect a top of 9, also a cold day and showers. For Campbelltown, 10 with a shower or two. Bishanoe, 14. St Helens, 13. And Hobart, 11 degrees. Currently, it's 4 in Launceston. Devonport, 8. Burnie, 7. Scottsdale, 5. Wynyard, 6. Smithton, 8 degrees. It's 11 on both King and Flinders Island. Strawn, 8. St Helens, 8. Fingal, 3. Minus 1 at Lyweenie, and we love the feels like it is minus 6 at Lyweenie right now. It's 22 to 6. Good morning. Well, this is a banger to get us started. Pseudo Echo.

0: right, we've been to Funky Town. Time to put the moves away.
1: Is it too early in the morning for this?
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0: Those who prefer a quieter start to their day, Leslie from Ambleside has another classic lined up for us this morning. And I have a feeling this one will have a few of you singing along in the car or in the kitchen. It's one of those songs that reminds us life isn't always perfect, but you know what? That's okay. Here's Lynn Anderson, and I never promised you a rose garden.

0: Leslie's Lounge this morning. Lynn Anderson, and I never promised you a rose garden. It's 14 to 6.
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0: It is 14 to 6 and it is tax time. Hayden has overnight news next with a warning for possible scammers.

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0: Joined by Hayden Smith once again. Good morning.
2: Hello, Kim.
0: Welcome to Tuesday.
2: Yeah, you too. Tuesday. Wow, I mean, it's just the days are a blur, the weeks are a blur, the weekends are a blur.
0: I know. Yeah. Look, if you're feeling like you're stuck in a rut, we'll have a story for you tomorrow, some tips on how to get out. Because this time of the year, you do tend to feel a little bit like that.
2: Yeah, excuse me, frog in the throat again. But yeah, it's like when you sometimes get home from work and it's just the shorter days, the darker days and stuff like that. That it's cold.
0: It is cold. You like to go for a walk after
2: Absolutely,
0: work. How'd you go yesterday?
2: Yeah, oh, not good yesterday.
0: it was bad, wasn't it?
2: On the couch in the afternoon. It was a bit wild and windy. Watched some TV, listened to a podcast, and suddenly it's 6 p.m.
0: Yeah, I know. Yeah. What time did you get to bed?
2: Oh, I was in bed, had a nap. Got up for dinner, watched something with Emily, then in bed 9 p.m. What about yourself?
0: Yeah, no, I was in bed at 7:30. I slept like a log, didn't wake till 2.
2: That's a good effort.
0: I know. And then when the alarm went off. But I must just share, I was here with Hayden this morning, and he's at his desk and I'm at mine. I'm going, oh my God, I stink. What is going on? Like, to the level where I thought, I can't be around people. I'm going to have to go home and really change. Even though these clothes are fresh and I'm fresh. And what had happened was I've got like sausage for breakfast and the lid on the sausage had come off in my bag next to me. And I've gone, oh, thank God.
2: Yeah, nothing to worry about.
0: So now there's sandalwood and all sorts of perfumes flying around to cover that up. So, yeah, apologies. But

0: Thankfully, it wasn't me. All right, let's get into overnight news.
1: All good. Just to kick us off this morning, Kim, do you have a favourite Sam Neill film?
0: Look, I'm going to be honest, they all kind of blend into one for me. I think he's great.
1: Yeah.
0: I think he's great. But Sonny, on the other hand, absolutely loves Sam Neill.
1: Yeah.
0: Super devastated to hear of his passing, as we all are.
1: Yeah.
0: But, yeah, I couldn't pick one.
1: Yeah.
0: What about yourself?
1: Look, I haven't seen a lot of his earlier work, but Hunt for the Wilder People is a delightful film. I love that movie so much.
0: That's cool.
1: It was the sort of show, when I was a teacher in remote WA, you'd show it to a bunch of rowdy year 9, year 10 kids and they'd be hanging on every word. They would
0: instead
1: just be
0: teaching.
1: Enchanted. Instead of teaching. Actually, it was part of the curriculum. They made like a whole, essays around it and
0: really?
1: All sorts of body of work, like a character study.
0: Yeah.
1: It was really fun.
0: Well, based on that, then I'd have to go as a drama student, My Brilliant Career.
1: Oh, I haven't seen it.
0: Yeah. That's really awesome.
1: Okay, yeah.
0: So, yeah,
1: prolific.
0: Tributes flowing. Absolutely prolific. And a real shock. And things happen in threes, don't they? Bonnie Tyler, Darren Hinch and Sam Neill. All gone within a week.
1: Yeah, sad week. But no, rest in peace. What a tremendous actor and seems like a great guy.
0: Yep.
1: Just for me, moving on, our friends from The Guardian, this caught my, and our colleague David Cook actually passed this one on. A dog has been rescued from Ben Nevis. So Ben Nevis, the tallest mountain in the United Kingdom, it's in Scotland, after falling ill from eating cannabis discarded on the mountain trail. So a lady named Christina Bloom was halfway up the mountain over the weekend when her black Labrador Tokyo lost the use of her legs and began drifting in and out of consciousness.
0: Ooh.
1: So the poor thing. So volunteers from the Marine Rescue safely rescued the dog.
0: That's another one.
1: That's another one that got stuck in there. So the mountain rescue team stretchered the unconscious Tokyo down from the 1,345 meter peak to a local vet. So Bloom said the dog made a full recovery the following day and that vets believe she ingested cannabis that had been left on the trail.
0: Oh, David Cook from motherland, a story. Poor Tokyo.
1: Poor Tokyo. Hopefully makes, a full recovery. Okay, so it's tax time, Kim. That time of the year, there's a bit to get your head around. But particularly a warning about possible scammers this time of year. So this one's from Channel 7. A warning has been issued for Centrelink users after scam emails were found luring people into fake government service accounts. Scammers have been caught impersonating Centrelink and the Australian government's MyGov service using phishing emails to trick customers into giving out their information. So the scam urges the recipients to review your income and asset information by a specific due date, but instead directs unsuspecting users to fake platforms designed to steal MyGov credentials, SMS codes, identity documents, and answers to security questions.
0: I
1: nearly got done the other day. It was not.
0: Did you?
1: It was not MyGov. It was Australia Post. It was just a thing saying, "Oh, because I have ordered something, I'm waiting for something." I was like, "Oh, we've got your order here, etc." So I was like, "Oh, there's been a hold up," and then I thought, "Hang on, no, this is weird."
0: Yeah. Do you know what I've taken to doing? I've put any sort of, I'm not going to say I'm pretty clued in, but I've got a good BS radar. I copy and paste and put it into ChatGPT.
1: Yeah.
0: Even when I go, "Oh, mate, this has got to be a scam, but let's have a look at what you've done that I haven't picked up on." So put it into ChatGPT and it'll say, "Yes, this is definitely a scam email and might just be a full stop somewhere."
1: That's a great hack.
0: Isn't it? It's a great hack.
1: Artificial intelligence is there. It's got some benefits.
0: Use it for good rather than evil.
1: Use it for good. I'll take that on board.
0: Excellent. Thank you for that, Hayden. Appreciate it.
1: Thank you.
0: It is 4 to 6. Good morning.

0: You can call me or you can text me. Of course, that's Blondie, ABC Northern Tasmania with Kim Napier. To get in touch, 1300 361 688. You can text 0467 922917. And it's easy to reach us if you're listening through the ABC Listen app. I would like to know how your backyard is looking after the wild weather yesterday, and in particular, Chipper on King Island. Did the wind whip up? Get in touch. Coming up after the 6 o'clock news and early AM, we're heading to Lilydale, where there are plans to build a path from the falls into the town.
1: Who is this? Where are you calling from?
2: 1 hour.
3: 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Trust me, man, he's not a spy.
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4: 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Oh, let's get a baby alligator.
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6: ABC News, good morning. I'm Loretta Loberger. Tasmania's Gaming Commission says the government's new pokies policy will increase harm for problem gamblers. Adam Holmes reports.
7: In January, Treasurer Erica Betts announced a suite of new pokies policies, which includes ATMs in venues and a system to convert cash into tickets for the machines, with no limit.
6: Berger, Tasmania's Gaming Commission says the government's new pokies policy will increase harm for problem gamblers. Adam Holmes reports.
7: In January, Treasurer Erica Betts announced a suite of new pokies policies, which includes ATMs in venues and a system to convert cash into tickets for the machines, with no limit on tickets. In letters obtained by the ABC underwriter information, the Liquor and Gaming Commission told Mr. Betts in March that they will take Tasmania backwards. It argued the ATM and ticketing policies could act as incentives to gamble more. The Commission wasn't consulted with on the changes and was only in formed just before Mr. Abetz publicly announced them. It has now been directed to implement the changes.
6: In responding to the commission, Mr. Abetz said the policies should be looked at as a whole rather than individually. Bushwalkers are being reminded that making bad decisions can lead to life-threatening situations, particularly during winter. Tasmania Police and the state's Parks and Wildlife Service have issued a warning to walkers, urging them to ensure they appropriately prepare for the conditions. During the 2025-26

0: Hysteria, new single from Madonna from her 15th studio album, which was released earlier this month, called Confessions 2. It's the sequel to her 2005 dance pop hit Confessions on a Dance Floor. Shades of Vogue in that song. Did anyone else pick it up? It's 20 past six.
1: Breakfast with Kim Napier.
2: Now we're talking.
1: ABC Northern Tasmania.
0: Drove through Lilydale through the weekend, or across the weekend. It is a cute little town, and efforts are underway to boost tourist visitation to Lilydale. There's a plan to build a path from the popular Lilydale Falls into the town itself, while the Progress Association's membership has soared in recent years. To talk more, I'm joined by Lilydale District Progress Association President Tony Nah. Good morning to you.
3: Good morning, Kim.
0: How you doing?
3: Pretty well, thanks. How are you?
0: I'm good. I'm a fan of Lilydale. My nephew plays for the footy club. My sister lived there for years. Tell us about your group's plan to create a path from Lilydale Falls to the town itself.
3: Kim, this is probably a pretty familiar story for people in Tasmania, in that a path from Lilydale Falls to the town of Lilydale has been on the agenda now for 8 years.

0: years, more than 8 years. It was promised by Peter Goodwin in 2018 when he was the Treasurer of Tasmania. And we're still waiting for something to happen.
1: So who are you lobbying to get this moving again?
0: Well, in the 2024 budget, the state government finally allocated the grand sum of $150,000 to start the process of building a path between the township and the falls, which is obviously nowhere enough to do it. And City of Launceston turned around and said, well, we won't accept the money because we're not going to spend the rest of the money to build the path. And we have talked to them about actually using that money for a feasibility study and a costing for the pathway so that all the planning can be done. And when the money is available, then finally the residents of Lilydale can actually walk to the falls, have somewhere safe to walk, and visitors can come from the falls into Lilydale along a nice pathway.
1: Yeah, because we need to remember it's not only the spot where you access the falls, but it's a really popular free camping area too, isn't it?
0: It is. It is. It's one of the most popular free camping areas. It's almost been loved to death, unfortunately, the Lilydale Falls Reserve. It's a beautiful reserve. It was planted by the residents of Lilydale more than 100 years ago, and there's some amazing trees, and it's just a beautiful, beautiful spot. But unlike Launceston's other parks, it's a little bit shabby because it's so popular.
1: Yeah, I drove past it on Saturday. I didn't see anyone camping. I didn't notice whether it was shabby or not. But how do you manage that, something being loved to death and growing visitation at the same time, Tony?
0: Well, I think from the City of Launceston's point of view, you actually maintain it. You do things, you know, the toilet block there, the shower block was closed down because unfortunately people would use the showers and camp there long term. We still have some people who do that. Unfortunately, you know, we've got homelessness issues throughout Tasmania. But the shower block's been closed down. The toilet block's pretty primitive. There's just a little bit of vandalism goes on from time to time. And I think it's a little bit too far from Launceston for it to be a priority for the City of Launceston at the moment.
1: Yeah, I'm picking that up, that Lilydale is part of the Launceston City Council municipality. And you're feeling like you're left out?
0: I think a lot of residents feel like they are, yeah. Yeah, we've got the population in our district is about 2,500, which doesn't sound like a lot, but that's around about 3% of the City of Launceston's population. And we're talking about a municipal budget of $150 million a year. And it's hard to see that that Lilydale gets its share of that $150 million a year, that's for sure.
1: Well, we'll reach out to the Launceston City Council and follow up a chat for you, Tony. But on a positive note, the Progress Association had fewer than 20 members. Now it has almost 140. What's driven that growth? And that must be pleasing.
0: Yeah, it's great. It's great. I think it's really nice recognition that what we're doing is about community. And for anyone who passes through Lilydale like you did on the weekend, it's a lovely little town to pass through and it's a lovely little town to stop at. But what it's all really about is community. And it's a wonderful community to live in. The people who are part of that community look out for each other and they care about living in Lilydale. And we just try to play a role in helping to build that community.
1: It is a great little town, and we will follow up with the Launceston City Council with regards to your concerns. Appreciate your time this morning, Tony.
0: It's a pleasure, Kim.
1: Thank you.
0: Nice to talk to you.
1: Tony Nah there from the Lilydale Progress Association. It's 25 past six.
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1: You're listening to Kim Napier this morning, and coming up on the Rural Report with Beck Pridham, there's plenty of demand for faba beans in Tassie, but yields have been a little lacklustre for farmers, but there's some hope. New research will help improve the crop's potential. We'll hear more in the next 10 minutes. This is Foreigner.

0: That's Foreigner on ABC Northern Tasmania. Had a call from Brian earlier to say the weather in Bridport was its wildest in years. Wasn't safe to drive. I wonder, too, how potholes are going. I know a few weeks ago when that rain hit, there were huge issues with potholes, particularly on the Bass Highway. What are we seeing out there, drivers? Are there repairs happening? Are there more holes following the rain over the last few days? Please check in with me by texting 0467 922 917. You can also pick up the phone 1300 361 688. Still to come on Breakfast This Morning, have you ever applied for a job, had a great interview, then heard absolutely nothing, or applied for a job and haven't even heard whether your application has landed at the right feet? It's increasingly common, and we'll learn why after 7. Here's Mac with the news.
1: Good morning, ABC Local News for Northern Tasmania. I'm Mac Hurd, coming to you from Burnie. Tasmania's Gaming Commission says the government's new pokies policy will increase harm for problem gamblers. Adam Holmes reports.
2: In January, Treasurer Erica Betts announced a suite of new pokies policies, which includes ATMs in venues and a system to convert cash into tickets for the machines, with no limit on tickets. In letters obtained by the ABC under writer information, the Liquor and Gaming Commission told Mr. Betts in March that they will take Tasmania backwards. It argued the ATM and ticketing policies could act as incentives to gamble more. The Commission wasn't consulted with on the changes and was only informed just before Mr. Abetz publicly announced them. It has now been directed to implement the changes.
1: In responding to the Commission, Mr. Abetz said the policies should be looked at as a whole rather than individually. The Tasmania Fire Service says a fire that damaged a home in the state's northwest was started by an electric scooter that was being charged. Sandy Powell reports.
3: Firefighters were called to the blaze in the East Devonport home shortly after 10 p.m. on Sunday night. The occupants of the home were all safely evacuated and crews were able to contain the fire and prevent its spread, but the property was damaged. The TFS says the fire was deemed to be accidental and that it originated when a scooter's lithium-ion battery overheated and exploded while being charged. The fire spread quickly and the TFS says they are relieved occupants escaped safely. The fire service says electric vehicle users should always use approved chargers, charge devices in well-ventilated areas, and not leave devices unattended.
1: Tributes are being paid to Wynyard man and former AFL player Paul Axe Atkins, who died on Saturday night, aged 57. He was hit by a car on Moore Street in Wynyard shortly after 10 o'clock. Mr. Atkins and his twin brother Simon rose to prominence playing football in Tasmania before both playing for AFL teams in the 1990s. Wynyard Football Club member and longtime friend Greg Sharman says Atkins was a great friend, a great footballer and a great storyteller.
4: He was just so loyal and loved. But, if you could bottle the man's charisma, it'd be a valuable thing.
1: Police are continuing investigations into Atkins' death. The PEG body for convenience stores is backing the Tasmanian government's call for the tobacco excise to be cut, saying it would shift sales back to legitimate retailers. State political reporter Josh Duggan has more.
5: The Tasmanian government wants the excise cut from its current rate. The Australian Association of Convenience Stores says cutting the excise by 50% would shift the price of a legal packet of 20 cigarettes down to about $25. Chief Executive Theo Ficare says that would be enough to shift consumers back to legal retailers, even if it's still more expensive.
6: Most Aussies want to do the right thing. They know that supporting these illicit stores with the cheap smoke is actually funding other organised criminal activity.
5: He welcomed Tasmania's call for the excise to be cut.
1: The federal government has been contacted for comment. Bushwalkers are being reminded that making bad decisions can lead to life-threatening situations, particularly during winter. Tasmania Police and the state's Parks and Wildlife Service have issued a warning to walkers, urging them to ensure they appropriately prepare for the conditions. During the 2025-26 season, the Police Search and Rescue Unit responded to 375 call-outs, with about 100 being due to people being unprepared for the environment. Senior Constable Callum Herbert says some of the most common problems are a lack of research and people overestimating their own ability.
7: During a rescue, you can be frustrated by, you know, how do these people get there? But at the end of it, when you actually save someone or rescue them from something that's life-threatening, you actually see the human behind the story, and they're just normal people that are just cold and scared and have made some bad decisions.
1: Tasmania's weather, there's a gale warning for the far northwest and central north coasts, a strong wind warning for the remaining coastal waters, and there's a road weather alert for snow-covered roads above 600 metres in the central plateau area. For the state, widespread showers about the western, central and southern districts with possible hail. Scattered showers elsewhere, showers falling as snow to around 600 metres, rising to above 1,000 metres during the late evening. 11 degrees in Burnie, 12 degrees in Devonport and 12 degrees in Launceston. ABC News.
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0: It's 25 to 7. I think Tasmania Police were saying yesterday the Tassie tuxedo doesn't cut it. That's the puffer jacket up top and then the shorts down bottom when you're heading out to bushwalk. Good morning, Beck.
9: Shorts?
0: Hey?
9: I didn't realise the Tassie tuxedo was shorts.
0: Yeah. It's shorts. Don't you see that? Look, it's everywhere. My husband has it. It's the puffer jacket up top, it's the shorts, and then it's the Blunstons.
9: I knew about the Blunstons, I knew about the puffer jacket. I didn't actually realise shorts was part of it.
0: I do sit
9: everywhere now that you mention it, and yep. I'm a bit blown away. It's a bit, that's silly. Your legs are going to be cold.
0: Well, my husband claims, and I've seen him in snow, and I've thought, you are mad. He claims that his legs are not cold. I don't know.
9: Does his head get a little bit cold? Does
0: no, you have a beanie. You have a beanie.
9: Yes, beanie.
0: Yeah, beanie's part of it. Beanie's a part. That's like a cravat.
9: Yeah, look, I'm still not sure about this. About wearing shorts.
0: Oh, God, no, it's stupid. But, yeah, it's mostly blokes. Correct me if I'm wrong. 04.

0: 0467 922 917. In fact, I'd go so far as to say it's always blokes.
1: Look, what I want to know is if people are going like, I'm doing this because I'm like, I'm toughing it out and I'm wearing the shorts, or whether they actually aren't cold. I'd be curious to know that.
0: Anyway. Weigh in. What have you got for us this morning?
1: Yeah, that's actually not why I'm here, to talk about the Tasmanian tuxedo. That was funny. As fun as it is. Now, Kim, I know you love your wine, and I suspect you're a real champion of what we grow here in the state.
0: Yes, absolutely. Visited one on the weekend and took a couple of bottles home.
1: Oh, very good. So you'd be very supportive of a wine scholarship that could potentially improve our Tassie-grown offering. It's new, and it's in honour of the late Tasmanian winemaker Vaughan Dell, who suddenly died aged 39 in 2020. The inaugural recipient is heading to the US to learn more about regenerative practices.
2: Wine is not a necessity of life, but it's something that can bring great pleasure and joy, and it's a great source of creativity for people.

0: There you go.
1: So I
0: must have. I did not know that, but there you go. I love how that's all sort of come together.
1: You can't read my mind, but it was great talking at the cellar door about Vaughan and, you know, what his plans for the vineyard were and how his wife and daughters are honouring that. So, yeah, that's great. I'm looking forward to that story.
0: Oh, beautiful stuff. We'll also, in about 10 minutes' time, it's been a pretty wild 24 hours out there, that apparently the Tasmanian tuxedos are rife. So we'll speak to the Bureau in about 10 minutes and get a bit more of a detailed look at what's going on. But first, there's been a demand. There's been plenty of demand for Faber beans in the state, but interest from farmers has waned over the years because yields haven't been all that flash. But with new genetics and an agronomy package, it's hoped new research will shine some light on improving the crop's potential. Larissa Smith spoke to Grace Evans from Southern Farming Systems about trials at Hagley.
2: There's a lot of different opportunities for Faber beans, and that's part of what this project's about, is validating what farmers want to use them for. Obviously the grain yields can be fairly spectacular in a Tassie environment, particularly with the water that we've got available and irrigation, but there's so many more opportunities in a cover crop or green manure and increasing nitrogen fixation in the soils, and it depends on what the farmer wants to use them for.
3: But there is demand locally from grain buyers to have more Tasmanian Faber beans.
2: Yeah, I know that Tas Stock Feeds is looking to purchase Faber beans and Reardon Stock Feeds as well. There's a new dehulling plant being set up in Tasmania, and a lot of that will go towards the fish feed industry.
3: So you've started trying to validate a couple of different varieties and agronomy packages at your Hagley field site. Can you explain how 2025 played out for you?
2: Our first lot of planting went in early to mid-May. We initially tried to put in a time of sowing last year, where the second time of sowing was going to go in June. Unfortunately, or fortunately, it rained and we weren't able to get onto the paddock, so that trial became just a bit smaller. It was ideal conditions for growing Faber beans, which isn't always the case with trial work. We were looking to do a fungicide validation trial and we got no disease, so that wasn't helpful. Our sowing density work was really interesting in the potential yield curve that we've started to uncover, which we're going to further validate this year and work out where the limits of that one are.
3: What were the nuances there?
2: We went with 10, 20 and 30 plants per square metre. So that's roughly 70, 145 and 215 kilos per hectare for the Faber beans. Yeah, as the density increased, so did the yield and the gross margin. But there was a bit of a plateau between the 20 and 30 plants per square metre. So this year we're expanding on that and see if we can't find the limits of where upping the density ups the yield, where it starts to decline again.
3: Do they like being spread out?
2: So in a canola, for example, the lower the density, the more a canola plant will branch out and expand into the space that it's got, which will compensate for the yield. Faber beans won't do that. What we found was that the branching was fairly set for the plants, and if you upped the number of plants in a certain area, it'd still branch at the same rate. So you'd increase your plants, increase your branching, increase your yield.
3: Increase your profit margin.
2: Increase your profit margin. So what we're looking at this year is really pushing that to see if it gets to the point where the canopy falls over, gets disease, where it starts to be limited.
3: When were they harvested?
2: Harvested in late February and early March. We had to wait for a while for the beans to finish off, and then when they did, we had to wait for a bit longer to desiccate some wire weed to be able to get in there. One of the assessments that we did, which was in our reports, is looking at pod height to the first node and how the density affected how much harvest room is underneath that first pod, whether you're going to miss out on any yield or whether you're missing out on too much yield. So that's an interesting point in there. There was a little bit of rain that slowed us up, but it probably wasn't the thing that slowed us up.
3: You also looked at how much nitrogen uptake you can gain by growing a Faber bean crop. What were the results there?
2: I wouldn't so much put it as a result. It was very much a single testing area. There's no replication and it's very much only indicative. There's my disclaimer. But what we tested was an area in the Faber beans and an area in a local wheat trial very near nearby. Very similar study.

0: But in soil nitrogen, we looked at the yield potential for both trials and whether they achieved that. And then we looked at how much nitrogen was removed from the system through the grain based on their protein, where the wheat took nitrogen out of the system and you started this year lower in nitrogen than you did last year. The same thing happened in the faba beans, but by a much smaller margin, and you also removed a lot more nitrogen through the grain in the beans than you did the wheat. So they haven't increased the nitrogen in the soil, but they have maintained it very well. That's also the immediate results. Studies have shown that only 60% of nitrogen fixation is available in the following year. So we're looking to do further soil testing later this year and early next year to see what can happen long term.
1: Grace Evans is a Senior Research and Extension Officer with Southern Farming Systems.
2: It's 16 to 7, just an update on the Tassie tuxedo. This texter says, sorry, Kim, the Tassie tuxedo refers to the puffer jacket only. Well, what's on the bottom, Beck? You can't just wear a tuxedo. You can't just wear a tuxedo jacket without anything down bottom. I thought it was shorts. Where does everyone else stand on that? Sorry, my tongue got caught. 0467 922 917. 16 to 7 now.
3: I'm just having a giggle there and just going to take a breath. The late Vaughan Dell was highly regarded for his curiosity and a desire to learn and excel, which is said to be reflected in his wines and vineyard. In his honour, a $10,000 scholarship has been established to build on his legacy and elevate Tasmanian wine. It gives the state's wine professionals the chance to do study-based travel and find out more on topics that will deepen their knowledge and also benefit the sector. The inaugural winner is Georgie Jacobs. She's the vineyard manager at Tolpuddle Vineyard.
4: It feels really, really exciting. I'm honestly very humbled. It's a pretty incredible scholarship, and One Tasmania has done such a fantastic job supporting young professionals in the industry and encouraging that learning exchange with other regions. So I feel very honoured to be the recipient and to represent One Tasmania.
3: Now, you're going to be going to the US. Where specifically and why?
4: Yeah, so the US really has become the epicentre for specifically regenerative viticulture. There's a really dense concentration of vineyards that are certified regenerative organic, and they're a very, very progressive, very innovative area. And there's a huge group of regions that have really diverse growing conditions, quite similar to Tasmania. So I'll be landing in Los Angeles, and the idea is to road trip up the West Coast through the wine growing regions along there. So starting sort of in Santa Barbara through Paso Robles, up through the northern parts of California and into Oregon. So there's some really, really incredible vineyards over there, and a lot of people growing Pinot Noir and Chardonnay in cool climate conditions, very similar to what we experience in the southern and northern parts of Tasmania. And importantly, they can be quite dry climates. They're using irrigation to farm. So in terms of regenerative agriculture, the irrigation required for vineyards can often be, you know, a limiting factor in terms of what we're able to do in the vineyard. So to be able to learn from those producers in terms of how they're managing that and building the water holding capacity in their soils, that's going to be a big part of what I'm trying to learn from them.
3: What specifically do you hope to get out of it that they're doing well over there?
4: The biggest thing I'm hoping to get out of is really just knowledge sharing and learning from other people's successes and also failures. I think, you know, the things we learn by trying and implementing and sometimes failing in these new approaches is the most critical thing. So I've been lucky to work for some pretty incredible people over the years who've taught me a range of great things. And I think to be able to travel to places where they're really putting a lot of this stuff into practice would be really critical. So, you know, just to be able to walk the vineyards, have a talk to the growers, understand the very small ways that they're trying to implement regenerative agriculture and bring some of those ideas back. So often it can just be as simple as specific type of tool that they've either built or manipulated to work their vineyards and bring back some of that inspiration for how we can implement it here in Tassie.
3: Why are you so passionate about regenerative viticulture?
4: Great question. I've been in the industry, the wine industry, for about 13 years now, and I love what we can do in the wine industry. I love how much it can draw people into agriculture, and there's, you know, wine is such a beautiful thing in order to really, you know, to see that seasonal expression. And I think it allows people to see the effect of soil and climate, and we can really picture these wines as that come of place. But I do think that it's a real luxury that we can farm really beautiful land and in very, you know, sensitive natural areas for something that, you know, it's a luxury product. You know, wine is not a necessity of life, but it's something that can bring great pleasure and joy, and it's a great source of creativity for people. So I think as viticulturists, winemakers, we have a responsibility

0: to our landscapes to leave them in better condition than we found them, and to build that soil health and to give back to our environment. So if we can improve the health of our entire farms and restore, you know, native landscapes surrounding the regions, I think that we have a duty and an ethical responsibility for that. And also, I just find it's a really interesting way to think about farming instead of having an approach which is about, you know, trying to kill weeds and suppress things that are naturally happening in the environment. We're trying to work with the environment, and it's a much more interesting way to come to work every day thinking about what we're trying to grow rather than what we're trying to destroy.
1: Just how big is regenerative viticulture in Tasmania at the moment?
0: I would say it's certainly a growing interest for a lot of people. There's a few regions, a few wineries and vineyards that are starting to look down the certified approach. I know Derwent Estate have just become certified, and it's something that there's a lot of people I think you'd find are practicing small ways to implement these strategies. And so I think it is building, it is growing. And I think importantly, the more people can, I think a lot of these practices should be approachable and they should be scalable. So even if you're a really large farm, just doing one or two things to build that soil health, it's much more practical for some people just to achieve those little things than try to achieve, you know, massive farm change and go after these certifications. So really what I'm hoping to achieve with this travel is to bring back some practical, approachable ways for people to start to implement these practices.
1: Lastly, what do you think Vaughan's legacy within Tasmania's wine industry is?
0: Vaughan, unfortunately, I never got to meet Vaughan, but I've gotten to know his partner, Linda, and I'm aware of his legacy through his wines, which I've enjoyed for many years. Vaughan was known for being an incredibly curious and hardworking person and somebody who would never sit still and just do what was standard. You know, Vaughan really liked to push the boundaries and constantly and learn and challenge those standard ways of thinking. And I think his legacy, and you can see them in his wines and the way Linda's carried on the vineyard at St. Apius, it's an incredible project that is really trying to push Tasmanian viticulture to fantastic new heights, and I think that's his legacy, is really pushing outside the box where a few other people wanted to go. And I'm very, very honoured to be able to hopefully bring back some more knowledge to Tassie as he did.
1: That's Georgie Jacobs from Tall Puddle Vineyard, and she's heading off to the US on the Vaughan Dell Scholarship.
2: Congratulations to her. It's 10 to 7.
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1: I've got Daniel Sherwin-Simpson from the Bureau of Meteorology. Good morning, Daniel.
4: Good morning, Beck.
1: How are things overnight? It's been a bit wet and wild about the state, it seems.
4: Yeah, it has been a bit wet. The last 12 hours, though, we have started to see things back off overnight. So Burberry in the west, 12.4 millimetres, Narcissus River, 11.8, Hogan Island, sort of through Bass Strait, that's sort of picked up 8 millimetres. It's really less as you move through the Flinders and King Island, so they only got a millimetre or two. So things are, I guess, on the easing trend. We are still seeing some decent showers through the northwest, up around sort of Waratah, Marawa, Mount Reid, places like that, up towards Cape Grim. They're going to move over us through today. We'll likely see a little bit of a pickup in those showers across the western parts of the state through the late morning and afternoon as we start to see a trough move over us. And then by the time we get into the evening, we'll basically see overnight a complete clearing of showers across large parts of the state. Moving into tomorrow, we'll see things really ease off more with only a few sort of lighter type showers across the western coasts of Tassie. Very much your typical sort of wintertime Tassie weather where it's, you know, 2 to 5 millimetres across the west but dry elsewhere. So really returning to the more settled weather. We did see some pretty significant weather yesterday with places seeing thunderstorms and damaging wind gusts. But definitely on the easing trend, we are still going to be fairly cool today and a bit blowy, but we've lost the damaging wind risk. Launceston today is on for 12 degrees, same as Devonport, Sheffield for 9, Burnie 11, St Helens 13, Scottsdale 11, Flinders Island 13, King Island 14, Strawn 12, same for Swansea. So temperatures aren't too cool, but there will be a little bit of wind chill. It is fairly windy off the coastal waters still. We've got strong wind warnings out for all coastal waters except for the far northwest coast and the north coast, the central north coast. That's where we've got a gale force warning. We're expecting gale force winds to come through with that trough in the afternoon. So that'll mainly be around your King Island and then for your sort of central north waters. That's going to be further offshore. So if you're staying near the coast, through the central northern coast, you're probably not going to see those gale force winds. It'll be more further offshore. as with the fogs today.
1: I was going to say.

0: Yeah, with about Swell.
1: Yeah, I want to know about Swell. I've got my son on the Spirit tonight with his baby.
2: Going to be a fun trip for him. We're not as bumpy as we were yesterday, but still plenty of swell out there, particularly if you're along the west coast. We're looking at 4 to 6 metres in a west to southwesterly swell. Across the north coast, a westerly swell of 2 to 3 metres for your son. That might get up to about 4 or 5 metres through some of the more open parts of Bass Strait through today, and then along the east coast, we're looking at swells of around 1 to 2 metres in a southwesterly. If you venture further down south towards the lower east coast, then you might see the swells pick up to 2 to 3 metres, though.
0: Oh, she's going to get her sea legs. Oh, she's not walking.
1: Yeah, well, no, she's only 8 weeks old. So, yeah, I said, you know, pack some seasickness tablets and strap her in. That was my advice, Daniel.
2: Yeah, I think that's probably a good piece of advice. Good advice for most times when you go on the Spirit anyway.
3: Yeah, very true. Daniel, you mentioned that there was the warning for severe winds. Are there any other ones about us at the moment?
2: We've seen that one clear off and be cancelled, so we are on the easing trend of warning. So it's just those marine warnings that are really sticking around. The other ones we have on land, we have our flood warning for the Styx River. That's been finalised, so that's all clearing up as well. The other one we have a road weather alert for the Central Plateau. That's snow down to 600 metres that's causing that alert. So we have seen the snow level drop down quite a bit, and we're expecting more snow showers today with some of that rainfall particularly coming through the Western Peaks as well. But otherwise, our sort of severe weather has started to ease off.
3: Daniel, thanks for the update.
2: No worries, thank you.
1: Appreciate it. It is 5 to 7. I've got an update for you on this Tassie tuxedo. It's a tongue-in-cheek nickname, as we know, for the unofficial Tasmanian uniform, but there's no single definition because there was a texter saying, sorry, Kim, the Tassie tuxedo refers to the puffer jacket only. No, not necessarily. It usually means the puffer jacket, Beck, obviously.
3: Yeah.
1: The blunnies, jeans, or shorts. Sometimes a beanie or a woolen scarf.
3: So there's varying degrees of sensibility.
1: Absolutely. And it comes from the fact that Tasmanians tend to dress for the weather and practicality rather than fashion, because the climate can change several times in a day. You'll often see someone in a puffer jacket even in the middle of summer, and shorts even in the middle of winter.
3: I love it.
1: Yeah. Well, love you. See ya.
3: Love you too, Kim.
1: That's Beck Pridham. Thank you. If you're new to this whole Tassie tuxedo, if you're hearing it in a local conversation, it's affectionate. It's a nod to our laid-back, outdoorsy culture rather than an insult.
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1: Of course, the Country Hour and more on those stories you heard with Beck from midday. Now, it was a shock to learn yesterday about the death of award-winning New Zealand actor Sam Neill at age 78. In a post on his official Instagram account, a statement said the loss was sudden and unexpected. Now, Owen Tilbury was the co-founder and director of the Breath of Fresh Air Film Festival. It was held in Launceston over the years, and Sam Neill attended in 2019.
5: We decided to do a celebratory anniversary of the 40th anniversary of the my brilliant career. We thought, will we go with his agent? And agents are notoriously protective of their clients. So we thought, no, Sam loves a drink.
3: He's a winemaker after all.
5: He makes some fabulous Pinot Noir in the southern part of New Zealand. So cunningly, I tracked down what the vineyard was and where the person in charge was, and I rang them, and I said, "Look, you know, we'd like to celebrate Sam, blah blah blah. You know, could you pass on? Could you give me his details? I can tell him what we're on about." And so, blow me down, heard nothing as you do, and then a few weeks later, yes, Sam actually is in Australia, which is one of the biggest problems. He travels internationally and does films all over the world. He is in Australia, and he would love to come to Tasmania as long as he can bring some of his Pinot Noir and compare them with Tasmanian Pinot. So we said, well, that's an absolute lay-down mazare. So he came along, and, you know, my recollection of Sam, not that I knew him well, we had him with us for a day and a half. He wore his international fame very, very lightly. He had a lovely sense of people and enjoying things and so on. So I'll tell you a little anecdote of

0: what happened. We've also loved to, you know, being a festival in beautiful downtown Tasmania, which doesn't get an enormous number of people of your stature to come. Would you mind if we actually ran you past, you know, various radio stations and stuff like that? He said, yes, as long as I don't have to talk about bloody Jurassic Park. He said, I'm so sick of that.
1: Owen Tilbury there remembering Sam Neill. Lucy's back from 4 this afternoon.

0: In ABC News at 7, Tasmania's Gaming Commission warns new pokies policies will increase harm for problem gamblers. The US president announces his country's navy will reimpose its blockade of Iran as he demands control of the Strait of Hormuz. And film industry heavyweights continue to pay tribute to New Zealand actor Sam Neill following his death at 78. Good morning, I'm Loretta Loberger. Tasmania's Gaming Commission says the government's new pokies policy will increase harm for problem gamblers. Adam Holmes reports.
1: In January, Treasurer Erica Betts announced a suite of new pokies policies, which includes ATMs in venues and a system to convert cash into tickets for the machines, with no limit on tickets. In letters obtained by the ABC under writer information, the Liquor and Gaming Commission told Mr. Betts in March that they will take Tasmania backwards. It argued the ATM and ticketing policies could act as incentives to gamble more. The Commission wasn't consulted with on the changes and was only informed just before Mr. Abetz publicly announced them. It has now been directed to implement the changes.
0: In responding to the commission, Mr. Abetz said the policies should be looked at as a whole rather than individually. The Australian Medical Association says calls to cut the tobacco excise in response to illicit cigarette sales are an oversimplification of the problem. The Tasmanian government has called for the excise to be cut, saying it's fueling a black market for cheaper illegal cigarettes and that enforcement is also no longer up to the task. AMA Tasmania President Meg Creeley says reducing the excise risks increasing smoking rates.
2: This is not just one thing that's going to solve illegal tobacco. I think this is something that spans across health, spans across police, border forces, revenue, fair trading.
0: Bushwalkers are being reminded that making bad decisions can lead to life-threatening situations, particularly during winter. Tasmania Police and the state's Parks and Wildlife Service have issued a warning to walkers, urging them to ensure they appropriately prepare for the conditions. During the 2025-26 season, the Police Search and Rescue Unit responded to 375 call-outs, with about 100 being due to people being unprepared for the environment. Senior Constable Callum Herbert says some of the most common problems are a lack of research and people overestimating their own ability.
3: During a rescue, you can be frustrated by, you know, how do these people get there? But at the end of it, when you actually save someone or rescue them from something that's life-threatening, you actually see the human behind the story, and they're just normal people that are just cold and scared and have made some bad decisions.
0: Turning overseas now, and the US president has announced his country's navy will reimpose its blockade of Iran as he demands control of the Strait of Hormuz. Here's Middle East correspondent Matthew Doran.
4: In recent days, the US and Iran have been exchanging fire across the Persian Gulf, fueling fears of a return to all-out war. In a post on his Truth Social account, Donald Trump insisted the Strait of Hormuz would remain open despite Iran saying otherwise, and that he'd immediately reimpose a blockade of Iranian ports and ships. He also said the US would take control of the shipping lane and charge a fee of 20% of the value of cargo transiting through. Iran had earlier threatened more attacks if the US intervened in the strait, as it argued its sovereignty over the waterway was paramount. Matthew Doran, ABC News, Jerusalem.
0: Police in Thailand are investigating possible negligence after a fire at a popular pub in Bangkok killed at least 28 people. Asia editor Karishma Vyas reports.
5: More than 70 people were injured and dozens killed on Sunday in one of Thailand's worst fires in recent history. Survivors describe hearing a loud explosion before the Rung Bianar Lat Prau Bar became engulfed in smoke and flames just before midnight. In an initial report, the city's disaster administration said an electrical short circuit in a ceiling air conditioner may have started the blaze. Police say they are investigating possible negligence following Sunday's fire after officials found doorways obstructed in the popular pub. Karishma Vyas, ABC News, Bangkok.
0: The murder of ex-Conservative Party Minister Anne Widdecombe in the UK is now being handled by counter-terrorism police amid fresh information. Europe correspondent Catherine Diss has more.
6: After initially ruling it out, police in Britain are now treating the murder of veteran politician Anne Widdecombe as an act of terrorism. She was found dead with serious injuries inside her country home in Devon on Thursday. A 28-year-old man was arrested in Rotherham on Saturday, more than 400 kilometres from the crime scene. He has now been rearrested on suspicion of commission, preparation or instigation of acts of terrorism. Counter-terrorism police are now working alongside Devon and Cornwall police after new information and evidence came to light. Catherine Diss, ABC News, London.
0: Back home, and a professor who will give evidence at the Royal Commission on Anti-Semitism later today says a campus protest that targeted him in 2024 left him intimidated and subject to tough security measures. Professor Stephen Prower's office at the University of Melbourne was taken over by campus protesters, some masked, who targeted him because of a partnership with the Hebrew University of Jerusalem. Professor Prower says he's since installed security cameras in his house. He says the students involved in the protest broke all the rules of academic discourse.
7: It's just beneath contempt. It's just not the way that we want to behave at university. Even if we have very strong disagreements, we treat each other with respect.
0: The University of Melbourne declined to comment, but at the time condemned the students' actions, while the student protesters at the time said they acted peacefully and entered the office during open office hours. Film industry heavyweights are continuing to pay tribute to New Zealand actor Sam Neill following his death at age 78. Nick Parmeter has more.
8: British actor Richard E. Grant knew Neill for three decades, finally getting to work with him in Palm Beach in 2018, and says he was an officer and a gentleman in the truest sense. Australia's Toni Collette took to social media to say, "I love you, dear Sam. You hero, you legend, you sweetheart, our great friend." There have been tributes as well from the like of Cillian Murphy, Nicole Kidman and compatriot Carl Urban. Steven Spielberg, who worked with Neill in Jurassic Park, says he will never be forgotten by us or his many millions of fans around the world. And Jurassic Park co-star Laura Dern has paid tribute to her beloved lifetime friend, saying, "I will love you forever, Dr. Alan Grant."
0: Tributes are being paid to Wynyard man and former AFL player Paul Axe Atkins, who died on Saturday night, aged 57. He was hit by a car on Moore Street in Wynyard in the state's northwest shortly after 10 o'clock. Mr. Atkins and his twin brother Simon rose to prominence playing football in Tasmania before both playing for AFL teams in the 1990s. Wynyard Football Club member and longtime friend Greg Sharman says Atkins was a great friend, a great footballer and a great storyteller.
9: He was just so loyal and loved. But, if you could bottle the man's charisma, it'd be a valuable thing.
0: Police investigations into Mr. Atkins' death are continuing. With the latest in sport, here's Daniel Garb.
10: Former England Test cricket coach Brendan McCullum has apologised to fans for the results that led to his axing from the position. He says the decision disappointed him, but he understands it.
11: It's a results business and we didn't get the results we wanted and, I'll wear that. And fundamentally, it was a tap on the shoulder and you crack on.
10: Geelong star Jeremy Cameron will miss the next 4 to 6 weeks of the AFL season to repair his AC joint after a heavy bump from Clayton Oliver and his side's loss to GWS on Saturday. Collingwood's Lachie Schultz and Adelaide's Rory Laird are both expected to miss 2 to 3 weeks with a low-grade ankle syndesmosis injury, while Port Adelaide's Jason Horne-Francis will miss this week's game against Fremantle, with the Power choosing not to challenge his one-game suspension. It means Port will take on top-of-the-table Fremantle this week without three of their best players in Horne-Francis, Zach Butters and Mitch Georgiades. And France and Spain will meet tomorrow morning in Dallas for a place in the 2026 World Cup final. France is bidding to make the World Cup final for the third straight time. Spain for the first time since their sole World Cup triumph in 2010.
0: Now to Tasmania's weather. There's a gale warning for the far northwest and central north coasts and a strong wind warning for the remaining coastal waters. There's a road weather alert for snow-covered roads above 600 metres in the central plateau area. For the state, widespread showers about the western, central and southern districts with possible hail. Scattered showers elsewhere. Showers falling as snow to around 600 metres, rising to above 1,000 metres during the late evening. For the population centres today, a top of 11 for both Burnie and Hobart, 12 degrees the top for Devonport and Launceston. 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
13: It's 10 past 7. If you've just tuned in, good morning. Nice to have your company on this Tuesday morning. We're asking this morning, what the Tassie tuxedo consists of. Is it a puffer jacket and shorts? That's what I always thought it was. But according to some research, it can be a puffer jacket with jeans or shirt or shorts with a scarf and a beanie optional. Either way, who is crazy enough to wear shorts in winter? If that is you, let me know on 0467 922 917. Seriously, no judgment. All power to you. Next, have you ever applied for a job, had a great interview, and then heard absolutely nothing? Well, it turns out being ghosted by employers is becoming a major issue. It could be costing businesses the very people that they're trying to attract. So we'll have that conversation next. Sharon from Lady Barron's been in touch. Hopefully, well, obviously, you didn't get blown away yesterday, Sharon. Have to say, though, it was a long, wet weekend without your bit of cheer to add to the mix. Is it too late this morning to play 99 Luftballons? No, it's not. Enjoy.

0: That's Nina on ABC Northern Tasmania. You're with Kim Napier. It's 7:15. Now, we've all heard about people ghosting dates, but now it's happening in the workplace. New research shows almost half of job seekers say they've been ghosted by an employer during the hiring process. So is ghosting damaging an employer's reputation more than they realise? Workplace culture expert Tammy Tansley joins us, as she does each month. Good morning.
1: Good morning, Kim.
0: This is so common. It's happened to me. It's happened to my son. It's happened to my colleagues. When did ghosting become such a common part of recruitment?
1: It's really interesting, isn't it? Because, you know, I think back to maybe 5, 10 years ago, or probably 10 years ago, I don't think it was a thing at all. But now it is really common. So, you know, as you said, probably one in every two, maybe one in every three people is having an experience where they, on both sides of the fence, where ghosting has just become a thing. And I've kind of been thinking, is it something, does it go back to COVID where we became, you know, it became all about being online, where we almost kind of stopped having those conversations face to face, and it's become more difficult for people to say, give more difficult news?
0: Look, it happened to me prior to COVID, and so there was zero acknowledgement of the application. And at the very least, you want to know that it's landed at the right person's feet, even if they say you're not, you know, the right candidate.
1: Suitable.
0: Yeah. Is it becoming a real talent attraction and retention problem? What are you seeing?
1: I think it really, really is. And so, you know, to that point of, you know, not acknowledging applications, I think sadly that happens significantly more commonly than one in two. I think employers more broadly have got a really poor reputation around, and that's a courtesy thing, I think, just not, you know, saying, yep, got your application and, you know, maybe you won't hear from us again unless you're successful, whatever, but that kind of initial piece. But I think what's happened is we've gone much beyond that. It's beyond just not even acknowledging it. People are going to interviews, as you said, you know, almost as far as saying that an offer is on its way, and then nothing. And I think the reality of that is that particularly these days on social media and with, you know, Whirlpool and all those sort of online rating websites, it's really dangerous because people put in a significant amount of time, not just in the application, but in, you know, all these interview processes, in, you know, doing all the psychological testing and everything. And to just hear nothing, it really is impacting on people's ability or on a brand's reputation.
0: Not to mention the emotional investment if you're unemployed and you're really trying to find work. Yes. It can be so disheartening.
1: It's horrible. It's horrible. You're checking your laptop, you're checking your phone every few days, whatever, or not every few days, every few hours to get in there and see what's happening. It has a massive emotional impact. And again, you think about that from a reputational perspective. People are saying, oh, what are you up to? You're like, oh, I'm waiting to hear from company XYZ. They said they'd call me on, you know, Monday, and it's now Friday. You know, all of that has a reputational impact. It's not fantastic. And again, particularly in this day and age where we can automate so much, it makes zero sense that if you have decided for whatever reason, at the absolute, absolute base, and I'm talking, you know, you'd hope they would do much more, but you wouldn't just say, look, I'm really sorry, you know, use whatever corporate language you have to use. You know, we're not continuing with you. But let the person know, so they're not sitting by their laptop, they're not sitting by their phone waiting for a phone call that is never coming.
0: And is there a right way to follow up without feeling like you're pestering someone and maybe even putting an interview at jeopardy?
1: Yeah, look, I think it is tricky. Do you know what I would say, though? I think that from time to time I have heard stories where the person thought it was kind of all done and dusted, and perhaps it had been, in that they had, the organisation had offered it to somebody else, but for whatever reason that fell through, and the person's kind of persistence meant that they did end up getting offered the role. So I think kind of respectful, you know, I'm not talking about every day, but, you know, once a week, once every kind of 10 days, kind of respectful, where are we at? Is there any other information you need? I think that's absolutely fair and reasonable, particularly, as you said, given the investment of time that people are putting into these applications. And I think we need to kind of hold these organisations to account in terms of, if you don't want us, that's fine. Just let us know.
0: Yeah, exactly. So that's really good advice for job seekers. What about employers? What can they do to make their recruitment process feel more respectful? As you said, you know, a lot's automated. If you reach out to somebody at work who's on annual leave, you'll get a out of office reply to send you somewhere else for the information you need?
1: Acknowledgement of the application. Let's talk absolute basics. So employers can absolutely acknowledge every application. That is an automated process. They can also say, if they don't intend to give you feedback in terms of whether you've been successful, in terms of whether you haven't got an interview or whatever, they can say that in that initial email. So they can say, you will hear from us if you've got an interview. If you don't hear from us, assume you have not been successful, you know, we wish you well type thing. So they can do much more information in that first piece that lets people know what's the process going to be. If they do say, yep, you're going to hear from us, then let them know. And if you got as far as, I think, as soon as you've had an interview, then again, the absolute basics that we're talking about is letting people know that you've been successful or you haven't been successful and what the timeframe of that is. And, you know, best practice would say, if you can possibly give some decent feedback, give some decent feedback. You know, you're not interviewing thousands of people. You're probably interviewing 3 to 5 people. You know, spending 5 minutes with someone around, this is how you showed up at interview, can make the difference for that person, both in terms of your brand's reputation, but also how they show up to the next interview.
0: Good advice. As always, Tammy Tansley, thank you.
1: Thanks, Kim.
0: Tammy is a workplace culture expert. This listener says COVID cops the blame for an awful lot. You did hear Tammy mentioning online ratings for businesses. Mark says there is a USA website called Glassdoor where employees and potential employers can share their, and potential employees rather, can share their experience with a business. Those businesses who end up with bad ratings really battle to attract any staff. If you'd like to weigh in on this conversation, please send me a text on 0467 922 917. I wonder what your experience of catching cabs on the northwest coast is like, because next we're going to hear about a town that's experiencing a shortage.
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5: 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I was like, oh, let's get a baby alligator.
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0: 22 past seven, and whether it's heading to the shops or to the doctor, many of us still rely on taxis for our day-to-day life. But one northwest town is in the grip of a serious taxi shortage, with the goodwill of community members ensuring people can get to where they need to be. Peter Benson is the general manager of the Circular Head Aboriginal Corporation based in Smithton, and he joins me now. Good morning.
8: Good morning, Kim. How are you?
0: I'm well. Peter, how desperate is the need for taxis in Smithton?
8: You haven't got a couple in your pocket, have you?
0: Unfortunately, no.
8: No, the situation's pretty grim here. We had a very reliable taxi service in the past, but due to unforeseen circumstances, that operation ceased. So it's left a lot of people on a very precarious limb because they have needs. But they have no way of getting to where they need to go to. We don't have public transport in Smithton as well, so that compounds the whole situation.
0: So how is it that people like yourself have been picking up the slack?
8: I work in the community service sector. There are other organisations in town doing the same work. We, as a community commitment, see that there is a need for people, so we go out of our way when we can to help these people, but we just can't do it all the time.
0: So, Peter, to the best of your knowledge, why are there so few taxi services in the community?
8: There's no taxi services at all in Smithton, full stop.
0: And broad, and I suppose you can't speak more broadly about the northwest coast, but there used to be taxis then in Smithton, now none, full stop.
8: There's been taxi service since the horse and cart days, and it's just that it's finished now. And I'm not putting the blaming anybody, but we've identified that there's a desperate need for some sort of help here. I don't know whether it's not local council, even though they put out a survey to see what concerns are out and about. Is it government? I don't know. Is it private enterprise? It could be. It could be a collaboration between government and private enterprise to start up something to create a service.
0: What about someone starting up a rideshare?
8: Possibility. We've investigated. There's been investigations with Uber. They won't come to Smithton at all, full stop.
0: Really? Why?
8: Not enough people.
0: Not enough people yet. You've demonstrated a need.
8: Absolutely. And it's just not, you know, people, it's retarding people's ability to be out and about, even of an evening, to go to the pub for a counter meal, for instance, or go to the football or whatever. It's just, you mentioned doctor service. If you're living out of town and you're you need to go to the doctor who's in town, and you're living a couple of kilometres out of town, how do you get into town?
0: Yeah, good point. So what's next from here then? What do you see as a possible solution?
8: I don't have it.
0: Okay.
8: I don't have a solution. Like somebody asked me to comment, I commented, and it's got to where it is now. But, you know, something needs to be done. I urge the government, if they can, to have a look. We don't even have a bus service to Burnie in Smithton.
0: You're talking like public transport, not sort of kinetic type services?
8: There's one bus that leaves Smithton early in the morning and comes back late in the afternoon, primarily for student transport. That's it.
0: All right, we'll look into it for you and see if we can't get some answers, Peter.
8: Come down here and start up a taxi service for me, please.
0: Peter Benson there. He's the General Manager of the Circular Head Aboriginal Corporation, helping alongside other locals in Smithton pick up the slack when it comes to public transport. It's 26 past 7.

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0: And in exactly an hour from now, I'll pass over the baton to Liam Compton. Good morning.
2: Hello.
3: Hello.
2: Hello.
0: Is it the baton or the baton?
2: The baton.
0: The baton.
2: The baton.
0: Oh, the baton.
2: There's some weird stuff happening in the world of pronunciation at the moment. Everybody, when did data become data?
0: It's data.
2: It's data. Yeah. Exactly.
0: And
2: thank
0: it's
2: you,
0: anti,
2: Jim.
0: Not anti.
2: Yeah, yeah. And it's defence, not defence.
0: Exactly.
2: And it's route, not route.
0: Exactly.
2: But it's all changed. And I think it happened in the last 18 months and I don't remember being consulted.
0: Is it Americanisms
2: it
0: sneaking
2: is.
0: In?
2: Yeah. I think it is.
0: No.
2: I think, but data. Data. It's not data. It's a data centre.
0: We have someone in the Launceston office who screams at the top of a voice when anybody says something like trash. It's garbage. Sidewalk. It's a football.
2: I fight this battle at home every day.
0: Yeah.
2: I threaten clubbings of the children for when they start rolling out stuff. And they said now they just do it to lisp, like they'll whisper it to me.
0: Yeah, yeah, I could imagine
2: diaper,
0: that.
2: Diaper.
0: Oh, it's nappy!
2: Oh, the battles that we're fighting. And the kids don't understand. And you know something? Maybe one day they will. Or maybe one day they'll think they were raised by a complete goon.
0: Well, you know on your phone that you can choose between Australian English and American English.
2: Right.
0: So it's not even English English.
2: Yeah.
0: It's Australian English
2: or
0: American
2: me.
0: English. I know.
2: Candy. No!
0: Someone's
2: candy.
0: Just said duvet. It's duna.
2: It's a doona.
0: Cell phone. It's not. It's mobile.
2: Yeah. Another one. And my kids, to their credit, have been bullied through this by me. It's maths. What did you do in class today? We did some maths.
0: Not math.
2: Oh, Kim.
0: Stop
2: There's
0: with the
2: so
0: math.
2: There's so much of it. What did you do today? We baked cookies. No,
0: no you didn't.
2: You
0: baked you biscuits. Didn't. You cooked biscuits.
2: You cooked biscuits. In Celsius, damn it.
0: Yeah.
2: Exactly. Yes.
0: Oh, are you taking this anywhere today?
2: No, nothing to do with today's
0: program. I
2: didn't
0: say something like anti or anti or
2: No.
0: Like,
2: we just ended up here because, you know.
0: We're just shooting the breeze.
2: We're fully caffeinated. Hey, I've got a really serious question to ask you though.
0: Yeah.
2: You ready?
0: Yep.
2: Is it selfish, Kim? And I need our listeners to get involved in this because we're talking about, this is a threat and a promise. We're talking about this all week. Is it selfish to expect to stay at home forever as you age? And if it's not selfish, have you done the planning to make that happen? And if you are going to rely on increasing levels of support, who is going to provide that support? And have you told them?
0: Wow.
2: If you refuse, Kim, to ever consider some form of residential care, I want you to imagine what it would be like trying to sort out respite from a hospital bed in a place you've decided never to look for before.
0: Gotcha. Okay, I was thinking of your 32-year-old that didn't want to leave home. You're speaking more of...
2: I'm talking about aging Tasmanians.
0: Aging Tasmanians. Yeah, it's a tough one. Yeah,
2: it is. It really is. So all this week, Kim, we're going to be talking about this issue. It's this horrible story of, and it's good for nobody, particularly for the people in those hospital beds who are stuck there because they're well enough to not be in hospital, but they're not well enough to go home. And the question is, have you done the planning to avoid that situation for you, for your family, for the system in inverted commas, but mostly for you? Because it takes discipline. And for some people, it takes acknowledgement of a reality that people sort of really seek to deny. Yeah. And so we're going to give you the tools this week to talk about that and what it takes to ask those questions, to do that planning, and maybe to ask yourself the question, am I being selfish?
0: That's a very good conversation to be having. Look forward to that. So after 8:30?
2: Yeah, in fact, literally at 8:30, Launceston Studios. I hope you'll help me with the setup, actually. Peter Williams runs a big aged care organisation. He'll be in our Launceston Studios to give you that perspective and to talk about what he sees each and every day.
0: Okay, gas instead of petrol, by the way.
2: Oh,
0: that's another listener's.
2: What is it? I'm going to the servo. So you're going to the servo to the gas station?
0: No. You're on the servo.
2: It's
0: get
2: the
0: petrol.
2: Boot and the bonnet. It is not the trunk or the hood. Oh,
0: Love it.
2: Yeah.
0: Thanks, Kim. Leon Compton. You can tune in statewide after 8:30. Yeah, any of those Americanisms that drive you mad, do send a text on 0467 922 917. At 8:25, we're going to hear from a star signing for the Tasmania Jewels WNBL team after the news with Mac.
3: ABC Local News for Northern Tasmania. I'm Mac Hurd, coming to you from Burnie. Tasmania's Gaming Commission says the government's new pokies policy will increase harm for problem gamblers. Adam Holmes reports.
4: In January, Treasurer Erica Betts announced a suite of new pokies policies, which includes ATMs in venues and a system to convert cash into tickets for the machines, with no limit on tickets. In letters obtained by the ABC underwriter information, the Liquor and Gaming Commission told Mr. Betts in March that they will take Tasmania backwards. It argued the ATM and ticketing policies could act as incentives to gamble more. The Commission wasn't consulted with on the changes and was only informed just before Mr. Abetz publicly announced them. It has now been directed to implement the changes.
3: In responding to the commission, Mr. Abetz said the policies should be looked at as a whole rather than individually. The death of a former AFL player who was hit by a car in northwest Tasmania on Saturday night has shocked the state's sporting community. Sandy Powell has the details.
5: Paul Atkins died on Saturday night after being hit by a car in Moore Street at Wynyard. The 57-year-old was beloved in his hometown as a great storyteller and friend, and more broadly in Tasmania for his prowess on the football field. He and his twin brother Simon both played for mainland AFL teams in the 90s. Greg Sharman, life member at the Wynyard Football Club, said Paul was a childhood idol and that his death was devastating. Braddon Independent MP Craig Garland also counted Paul as a lifelong friend and said he was always keen for a chat about the state's political scene. A police investigation into the crash is ongoing.
3: The Tasmania Fire Service has issued a warning about charging electric vehicle batteries after a scooter exploded in an East Devonport home on Sunday night. The blaze started shortly after 10 o'clock. The residents were able to escape before firefighters contained the blaze and prevented its spread. An investigation determined the blaze was started when an electric scooter battery overheated and exploded while being charged. The TFS says electric vehicle users should always use approved chargers, charge batteries in well-ventilated areas away from combustible materials, and never leave charging batteries unattended. The Australian Medical Association says calls to cut the tobacco excise in response to illicit cigarette sales are an oversimplification of the problem. The Tasmanian government has called for the excise to be cut, saying it's fueling a black market for cheaper, illegal cigarettes, and that enforcement is also no longer up to the task. AMA Tasmania President Meg Creeley says reducing the excise risks increasing smoking rates.
6: This is not just one thing that's going to solve illegal tobacco. I think this is something that spans across health, it spans across police, border forces, revenue, fair trade.

Bushwalkers are being reminded that making bad decisions can lead to life-threatening situations, particularly during winter. Tasmania Police and the state's Parks and Wildlife Service have issued a warning to walkers, urging them to ensure they are appropriately prepared for the conditions. During the 2025-26 season, the Police Search and Rescue Unit responded to 375 call-outs, with about 100 being due to people being unprepared for the environment. Senior Constable Callum Herbert says some of the most common problems

0: cold and scared and have made some bad decisions.
1: The company that runs the intercity bus services between Hobart, Devonport and Launceston is looking at ways to prevent unfulfilled bookings. Since public transport was made free statewide in March, there's been an increase in people booking seats on Kinetic bus services and not showing up. A Building Tasmania spokesperson says Kinetic has made changes to its booking system and is actively monitoring the problem and is considering further measures to deter no-shows. They say the company runs almost 90 services a week, which are usually not full or crowded. Now to Tasmania's weather. There's a gale warning for the far northwest and central north coasts, and a strong wind warning for the remaining coastal waters. There's a road weather alert for snow-covered roads above 600 metres in the central plateau area. For the state, widespread showers about the western, central and southern districts with possible hail. Scattered showers elsewhere. Showers falling as snow to around 600 metres, rising to above 1,000 metres during the late evening. Patchy morning frost about the northeast. It's 11 degrees in Burnie today, with a top of 12 degrees in Devonport and Launceston. ABC News.
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3: Thank you, Mac. It's 22:08. We're chatting this morning about Americanisms creeping into our vocabulary. Vanessa from Launceston says there is an actual drugstore in the Lagana supermarket complex. Why, says Vanessa? Of course, Americans refer to what we know as a chemist as a drugstore. That's crazy. We'll get to more of your texts very shortly, but next we're going to hear from a star signing for the Tasmania Jewels WNBL team.

0: Memberships are on sale and an impressive squad of players is coming together. One of them is sitting in front of me, Keely Froling. She's a two-time WNBL champion who's represented Australia. Good morning.
1: Good morning.
0: Nice to have you here. How exciting is it to be part of something new?
1: Yeah, so exciting. I mean, obviously I've been in Tasmania for a few years now and I'm excited to bring the WNBL to Tasmania and let everyone see what we can do.
0: So you were playing for the Tornadoes and in the winter you were here, then in the summer you headed back to the mainland.
1: Yeah. So this is my, I think, 12th season in the WNBL. So I've kind of been back and forth for the last couple of seasons, playing winters here and loving it here, but then going back to the mainland for WNBL. But now I get to stay here all year round.
0: And you've got your Tassie tuxedo on, your black puffer jacket.
1: Yep. I've got a few of those.
0: Excellent. How's the squad looking for the inaugural season?
1: Yeah, really good. I'm excited by the squad that we've put together. I think we've got a really good mix of experience, some really young, exciting talent, and we're nearly complete. Couple more players to add, so yeah, just raring and ready to go.
0: Now they're imports, aren't they? Not local players.
1: Yes. So we've signed all our local players, and now we've just got two imports left to fill. And it's coming fast.
0: Ah, it's exciting. Now memberships, they go on sale today. Mm-hmm. You've seen how Tasmania have thrown themselves behind the Jack Jumpers. What are you hoping with the Jewels?
1: Yeah, we're hoping we get the exact same support the Jack Jumpers have got, if not more. 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So we're really excited and get behind us.
0: And that's the Jewels website?
1: Yes. The Jewels website or social media, wherever you find Jewels stuff, I'm sure you better find it.
0: Now you've been playing basketball for a while, hence representing your country, you know what you're doing. Do you think the Jewels could have what it takes to go all the way in the comp? We've seen, I don't want to make comparisons, but we've seen the success of the Jack Jumpers in the NBL.
1: Yeah, absolutely. I think that's been the goal from the start. I mean, obviously it's a new team, but the team Claudia's put together, the goal was to be really successful from the first year, and we're not building. We want to be ready to go, get out there and straight from the get-go. And we've put together that team. She's recruited great people first, but really great athletes as well. So I think we're going to have a great team and be fun to watch.
0: Excellent. When's the first game?
1: The first game is October.
0: October?
1: Mid-October, yeah.
0: Yep. Excellent. And as we said, memberships go on sale today. I said I don't want to mention the Jack Jumpers again, but they have been incredibly successful in such a short period of time. They really, as you want to do with the Jewels, hit the ground running. How much inspo do you take from them?
1: Yeah, a lot of inspo, and obviously they're great. Club to piggyback off and that, but then we also want to bring our own brand out there, and I think, you know, we're going to be a little bit different but try to use what they've done successfully as well. And, you know, we have 5 games in the north, which is really exciting, so yeah. More than the Jack Jumpers.
0: Ooh, I love the dig.
1: It's going to be great to have those games up in the north, and then 6 games in Hobart as well, so I'm excited to play all around the state and really bring all of Tasmania together.
0: Excellent. Now you have been, you mentioned, impressed by the talent coming through the junior ranks. What are we seeing from the regions, the regional parts of Tassie?
1: Yeah, I think it's been really great. Obviously, I've been here for a few years and seen a lot of talent. You know, seen people have to go over to the mainland to play. But now, we've signed 6 Tasmanian development players that are all part of the program. We've got 1 rostered player as well. So we've got a lot of local Tasmanians on the team and from all around, you know, people from Penguin, from Hobart, from Launceston, like they're all around. So I'm excited for them to have that pathway now all the way to the WNBL.
0: We know how to play sport in Tassie, right?
1: Yeah, absolutely.
0: Excellent. All right, get behind the Jewels. As you heard Keely say, the memberships go on sale from 9 this morning. And you did also hear her say there are more games in the north than the south. So we need to get behind you, right?
1: Yeah, absolutely.
0: Excellent. Thanks for coming into the studio on what is a cold morning.
1: Thank you so much.
0: Appreciate it.
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3: Hi, Melissa Clark here. The US resumes a blockade of the Strait of Hormuz. This time, Donald Trump says he'll charge a fee for ships to get through the troubled region. Oil prices are already creeping up. Will we face the same price shocks we saw earlier this year? And one of the kindest, funniest and gentlest people, remembering Sam Neill, Australia's adopted son, one of our greatest ever actors.
4: Everybody seems to have loved working with him. It doesn't matter what the project was, when in his career, there seems to be a universality to how much fun it was to work with the guy.
3: I hope you'll join me for those stories coming up soon on AM.
0: It is 12 to 8 on ABC Northern Tasmania. Beaker Street Festival, their biggest celebration yet. It's coming north. How do you get into the middle of the action? We'll find out next.

Cherry on ABC Northern Tasmania. It's 16 to 8 and it's been 5 years since the Jack Jumpers joined the NBL, and history will soon be made again with the Tassie Jewels play their inaugural season in the WNBL.

0: Beats 828. Tiprat has sent a photo of snow on the Central Plateau. Looks thick and it looks cold. I'll get to more of your text shortly.
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0: It is 8 to 8 and Beaker Street Festival is celebrating its 10th anniversary this year. And while it's become famous for making science fun, it's also become a festival that celebrates curiosity. Curiosity, great conversations, local food and the places that make Tasmania unique. Festival founder is Dr. Margot Adler and she joins us now to tell us what's in store for the North. Good morning, Margot.
2: Good morning.
0: 10 years, wonderful milestone. When you look at this year's program, what best reflects what Beaker Street Festival has grown into?
2: Yeah, well, I can't believe it's been 10 years. It's amazing. But, I think the festival's kind of matured over the years and we've tried out all sorts of things. What we have really stuck to is that what we're doing is not what you'd expect at a typical science festival. You know, it's a lot of immersive experiences and we do have events around the state this year, which, I think will be fantastic. So, we've got Dr. Carl coming up to Burnie, which is going to be great. He was in Devonport last year. He had such a good time, and he's very excited to go to the Burnie Arts Center this year. And we've got this amazing event this year happening at Mount Noman Farm. It's a dark sky event. We're sending Dr. Kirsten Banks there. She's a really amazing Indigenous astronomer who's going to be talking about Indigenous astronomy along with Dr. Martin George from the Hive Planetarium and then a whole bunch of telescopes out there with the Astronomical Society of Tasmania and nice things to eat and drink. So that should be a really great event as well. Yeah, so we've got lots of stuff happening around the state.
0: Dr. Carl, sourdough, stargazing, cheese making.
2: Yes.
0: Where do people go if they want to see the actual list of things that they can do in the North as part of Beaker Street Festival?
2: Yeah, absolutely. On our website, which is beakerstreet.com.au. And we've got the whole program up there. You can filter it by your interests, by free and family friendly. As you mentioned, sourdough, we've got a fermentation masterclass happening at the New Ferment HQ just outside of Launceston, which is an incredible purpose-built fermentation facility. And you can be there for an entire day of sourdough making, cheese making, wine tasting. That's going to be an amazing event. I'm very excited about that. And at the Coin in Ross, we're having an event called Sounds of Renewal, which is a tour of the Coin. And it's such a cool event. They're looking at if they can bring native bird populations back through playing bird calls from old populations. And really interesting research going on there.
0: I do a good peacock.
2: Oh, let's hear.
0: Oh, hang on. It went to be too high. Thoughts?
2: That's incredible. I really like that. Yeah.
0: What's the Coin, by the way? I haven't heard of that at Ross.
2: The Coin, it's a very big property that is owned by the Wedgetail Foundation, and they're trying to restore its natural biodiversity there.
0: Well, you've...
2: Very cool property.
0: I tell you what, you've done enough to whet my appetite and you've certainly done enough to convince those people that think science might not be their thing to head along in August. Where do we get our tickets to?
2: Beakerstreet.com.au. So that's BEAKERSTREET.com.au. And of course, we've got stuff happening in the South as well. It's basically an August-long festival, so I definitely encourage people to check out the full program.
0: Excellent. Well, I better go before all the peacocks from the gorge descend on the studio. Nice to chat with you.
2: Great to talk to you. Thank you.
0: That's Dr. Margot Adler. She is the founder of the Beaker Street Festival, celebrating 10 years.
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0: Hayden liked my peacock. Wasn't expecting it. Expect the unexpected. That's what I like to say, Hayden Smith. That pretty much wraps up breakfast. Not before I get to your texts. Now, we've had a flood of them. If I don't read them out, they've all been read, particularly a stack in relation to Americanisms creeping into our vocabulary. This listener says, I set my phone to British English as Americanisms are creeping into mine and more into our Australian language. I don't think I have that option. It's either Australian English or American English. I'll check that out, though. James in Launceston, another abhorrent Americanism that has crept into our language is the excessive use of the word like, says James. That's been around forever, isn't it? You know, like, I said like, you know, like. And Red Dog on the Northwest, when I was in the UK in the early 1990s, the radio commentators were taking call with complaints about the Australianism of the language coming from neighbours and home and away. Yes, I could imagine that that would be the case. Leslie, as a former school teacher, I'm not surprised you're weighing in on this one. Should it be Leslie in Ambleside? I've just made an assumption there. I saw an emergency exit procedure and it said assemble on the sidewalk. Don't we say footpath in Australia? Hayden has added to it vacation. He doesn't like that one. It's holiday here in Australia. Cookies, not it's biscuits, not bloody cookies, says this listener. Malcolm doesn't like gotten. Who says gotten? That just sounds wrong. Ray says it's Australian rules football, not AFL. AFL is a competitive club. Okay, thanks for that. If you listen to Sonny, it's called ALF. Look, as I said, I could keep going. Peter says, I do a good pigeon impersonation. Oh, I was going to get you on, Peter. But your pigeon impersonation is to poop on the bonnet of your car. That's nice, isn't it? And Mandy in Sprayton, thanks for setting the dog off with your peacock. It's an absolute pleasure. I do enjoy wheeling it out. Normally I sort of gear myself up, so I was a bit high to start with, but we got there in the end, I think. Thanks for your company this morning, all your texts and phone calls. Look forward to breakfast tomorrow morning from 5:30. If you are, you know, it's going to be Wednesday, and if you feel like you're stuck and running on autopilot, you just wake up, it's work, dinner, sleep, then we'll have a conversation for you tomorrow morning. We'll speak with a psychologist to explain why we get stuck in a rut, particularly now that we're heading really into winter. And more importantly, we'll have some tips on how to get ourselves out of one. So I hope you'll join me tomorrow morning for that. It's 8 o'clock news time.
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7: ABC News, good morning. I'm Loretta Loberger. Tasmania's Gaming Commission says the government's new pokies policy will increase harm for problem gamblers. Adam Holmes reports.
8: In January, Treasurer Erica Betts announced a suite of new pokies policies, which includes ATMs in venues and a system to convert cash into tickets for the machines, with no limit on tickets. In letters obtained by the ABC underwriter information, the Liquor and Gaming Commission told Mr. Betts in March that they will take Tasmania backwards. It argued the ATM and ticketing policies could act as incentives to gamble more. The Commission wasn't consulted with on the changes and was only informed just before Mr. Abetz publicly announced them. It has now been directed to implement the changes.
7: In responding to the commission, Mr. Abetz said the policies should be looked at as a whole rather than individually. The death of a former AFL player who was hit by a car in northwest Tasmania on Saturday night has shocked the state's sporting community. Sandy Powell has the details.
9: Paul Atkins died on Saturday night after being hit by a car in Moore Street at Wynyard. The 57-year-old was beloved in his hometown as a great storyteller and friend, and more broadly in Tasmania for his prowess on the football field. He and his twin brother Simon both played for mainland AFL teams in the 90s. Greg Sharman, life member at the Wynyard Football Club, said Paul was a childhood idol and that his death was devastating. Braddon Independent MP Craig Garland also counted Paul as a lifelong friend and said he was always keen for a chat about the state's political scene. A police investigation into the crash is ongoing.
7: Overseas, and the US military says it has launched strikes against Iran for the third consecutive day at the direction of President Donald Trump. Mr. Trump had already announced he's reinstating a naval blockade of Iranian ports and will impose a 20% charge on all cargo shipped through the Strait of Hormuz. As tensions between the two nations continue to escalate, the US president says the move will stop Iran's ships or customers from entering or leaving the key oil shipping route. Mr. Trump says all other countries will have fair and open use of the strait. Ukrainian officials say the capital Kyiv is under Russian attack. Air defence units are in action to repel ballistic missiles. Witnesses are reporting several explosions across the city. An investigation is continuing into an explosive fire that ripped through a popular pub in the Thai capital Bangkok, where the death toll has risen to 28. Asia editor Karishma Vyas reports from Bangkok.
10: Thai police say they are investigating possible negligence following Sunday's fire in Bangkok after officials found doorways obstructed in the popular pub. More than 70 people were injured and dozens killed in one of Thailand's worst fires in recent history. Survivors describe hearing a loud explosion before the Rung Bianar Lat Prau bar became engulfed in smoke and flames just before midnight on Sunday. In a preliminary report, the city's disaster administration said an electrical short circuit in a ceiling air conditioner may have started the blaze. Karishma Vyas, ABC News, Bangkok.
7: New Zealand's former Prime Minister Helen Clark says Sam

0: and some other collapses before them is putting the scheme under pressure and calling into question its sustainability.
1: Currently, the CSLR is funded by a levy on financial advisers. Mr. Molino wants to widen the funding base. That could include big super funds, as well as individuals who hold a self-managed super fund.
0: So in the case of First Guardian and Shield, that would be the financial advice sector. It would be the first port of call, and it would be possible under the waterfall model to levy up to $40 million off that sector, in addition to the $20 million subcap. Then there would be other sectors where I, as Minister, would determine that they are more proximate than other parts of the financial services sector.
1: Melinda Key is calling for a pay-now, recover-later model, saying investors shouldn't be the ones left waiting years for justice.
2: They operated within the financial system, and it's the financial system that let them down.
3: First Guardian investor Melinda Key, ending that report by Nassim Kadem. And in finance, as we heard earlier, oil prices have jumped in response to what's happening in the Middle East. The price of the global benchmark Brent crude has climbed to more than 9% to $83.30 US a barrel, but that is still well below the wartime peak of $120 US dollars a barrel. And the Australian dollar's lower, buying 69.1 US cents. That's AM for today. I'm Melissa Clark. The time now, it's 8:30.
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6: Happy Tuesday, wherever you're tuning in. Did I hear someone come inside and say, there were snowflakes falling in Hobart a moment ago? Let me know what's happening at your place this morning. And we start with a question on a theme that we'll be discussing all week in the hope that maybe you'll get some help in crystallising, clarifying the thinking around ageing for you at your place. It's happening to all of us. And the question, are you being selfish? It's a tough question, but we'll ask it again. Are you being selfish? Are you in denial? You're determined to stay in your own home forever until your last day. Surveys show most of us are. But is it selfish not to even consider what supported care, what a retirement village, what the nursing home options near your house might look like? Not as part of your aging plan. You want to do something different potentially, but as insurance in case your plan, for whatever reason, doesn't happen. My question for you this morning and all this week, have you considered it? The number's 1-300-222-936. I'd love to hear from you and tell the story of what you're glad you thought about in your ageing journey. And I'd love to hear from you on 1-300-222-936. What do you wish you'd thought about earlier? Can you talk about it? Can you share that with other people? All this week, Mornings will be asking the question, how ready are you for all the possibilities in your ageing journey, including the ones you don't want to take, but could be a lot better than languishing in hospital, waiting for a bed somewhere? Is it selfish to refuse to at least investigate aged care support? Have you approached it? How are your parents approaching it? How's your partner approaching it? Get in touch. 1-300-222-936. It's our question for this week. Traffic this morning, school holiday light. The weather, showers, possible hail, snow down to 600 metres, frosty in parts. Take it easy out there. Up next, the operator of one of our big aged care facilities in Tasmania, Peter Williams. And I'd love to talk to you. 1-300-222-936 is the number. It's 27 to 9. Loretta Loberger's in the newsroom with headlines. Loretta, good morning.
7: Good morning, Leon. TT Line's newest Bass Strait ferry, Spirit of Tasmania 5, is set to leave Hobart today, bound for Victoria for testing before it starts moving passengers between Devonport and Geelong in October. The new ferry has been docked in Hobart for the past 5 weeks, undergoing local fit-out works involving 100 contractors from 30 companies. The US military says it's launched strikes against Iran for the third consecutive consecutive day at the direction of President Donald Trump. Mr. Trump had already announced he's reinstating a naval blockade of Iranian ports and will impose a 20% charge on all cargo shipped through the Strait of Hormuz. Ukrainian officials say that capital Kyiv is under Russian attack. Air defence units are in action to repel ballistic missiles. And New Zealand's former Prime Minister Helen Clark says Sam Neill left his mark on many different industries and causes. The legendary actor died unexpectedly in Sydney yesterday, aged 78. Alongside his acting pursuits, the New Zealander was also an environmentalist, political activist and winemaker. I'll have more news at 9 o'clock.
6: Hey, thank you for that, Loretta. In charge of the newsroom all day today, Loretta Loberger. More details in 26 minutes from now. Let's have a squeeze at your traffic before we dive into the story that we want to focus on all of this week, in the hope that it'll provoke you to ask questions that might make it easier as we all age, as you age, and as part of your plan for aging as best we possibly can. Are you being selfish in not considering what the options for supported care, the local retirement village, the local nursing home might look like? What do you think it would be like to try and organise that from a hospital bed? I can't imagine the best choices would be in front of you then, should you think about it now. 1-300-222-936. I'd love to hear about your lessons, your advice. How did you handle it at your place? How do you wish you'd handled it? We'll get into it in just a moment.
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6: I'm having a look at the map around the state. Traffic literally non-existent today. There's no hold-ups. There's no delays. That's Hobart, Launceston, Burnie or Devonport. Let's hope it stays that way. If anything changes, get in touch. 1-300-222-936. Tell me about it. Otherwise, things look good.
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6: I want you to imagine for a moment being in a hospital bed. Being in a hospital bed and at that point having to sort out a place in respite or residential care from a hospital bed. And a place at venues you've never seen before because you'd hoped that time in some form of supported accommodation was not going to be for you. What would that be like? Could you do that under your own steam? Have you planned for that? As you age, how much support will you need from family, from the government, from your partner? Do you think it's possible that at some point you'll need to think about this issue? Is it selfish not to at least engage with it? Wanted to talk about that through the course of this week. 1-300-222-936 is the number. 1-300-222-936. Peter Williams is the CEO of OneCare. It's a theme we want to play on all of this week, and we'll talk about it with you. 1-300-222-936. Peter Williams is the CEO of OneCare, one of our major aged care providers in Tasmania. Peter, good morning to you.
8: Good morning, Leon. How are you?
6: Peter, how often are the people that you see moving into one of your facilities in aged care in Tasmania a smooth, planned transition? Like, how often is that the pathway that people have into residential aged care?
8: It's pretty uncommon, I have to admit. Not many people want to talk about ageing or ageing in place or going into care. And so it is often through those emergency admissions from a hospital into aged care is the most common process that we see.
6: So off the back of a hospital admission is the most common process, Peter?
8: Correct. Yep. And it's often people least expect it. Mum or dad have a fall at home. They may become incredibly unwell. They're hospitalised. And it's in that moment that decision is made that they do need to transition into care for their own safety.
6: What does that look like, Peter? Can you talk us through what that actually looks like for people that haven't engaged with the idea, aren't ready for it, but through a crisis come knocking on your door?
8: It's incredibly stressful and highly emotional. Now, most people, if they're thinking about having to put their loved one into care, there's a huge amount of emotional elements that come with that. There's concern, there's fear, there's all of those factors that really drive this critical decision making at a time where they're highly emotional. So it's incredibly difficult to find somewhere that you're comfortable with, but get the right information and actually have thought about it and understand what the next steps are, not only from a care point of view, but the financial components that come into play when you are transitioning into care.
6: You talk about the right information. Mm. What is the right information that people should be seeking, ideally before crisis, but in it, if that's where you're at?
8: Yeah, look, being connected within the aged care services, it's so important for our communities to talk about this much more openly. So I'm so grateful for this conversation this morning, Leon. Whether it's residential care, so nursing homes, whether it's home care support or retirement living, it is so important for people to think about aging in a way that, whilst their preference may be to stay at home for as long as possible, it's not always the reality.

0: is such an important step in making those decisions long term.
1: 936 ABC Hobart, ABC Northern Tasmania. I want to acknowledge some of the texts that are critical of the way we've started this conversation coming in this morning. Peter Williams is my guest. He's the CEO of one of Tasmania's larger aged care providers. Sorry, I can't listen. This me generation, see you next week, maybe, says Jen, who's frustrated and angry by the term, are you being selfish? Leon, selfish, you have to be joking. I'm turning off. Says Sally, who is one of our valued listeners over a long period of time. I'm asking the question this morning, is it selfish not to consider it? I'm asking the question, even if it is not your plan, is it smart insurance to at least know and have visited the places that are in your neighbourhood? Peter Williams, CEO of OneCare, what happens in trying to find a place from crisis or hospital? Are people left with the choice of any available bed rather than the best bed near them?
0: More often than not, it's what's available to them, and it may not be in their location of choice. So it may well be an aged care service that could be 30, 40, 50 kilometres away from their home base. And that's certainly not ideal. What's important, I think, in all of this is... I'm speaking as a carer, as a registered nurse myself, the impact on those that are doing the caring for their loved one. Whilst people try to manage it at home, I often see on a day-to-day basis the negative impact it has emotionally on the son or the daughter that is caring for this older person out of love and out of respect for their wishes. But there is a deep impact when you see your loved one really... are flailing from a health perspective, and you're having to do a whole raft of intimate cares that can be incredibly challenging for both people.
1: And in some cases, not all, but in some cases, people care and care and care for that loved one until they fall over themselves. And you must have seen that many times before, Peter.
0: Absolutely correct. And look, that's why there is a program called Respite, care that's available to throughout all aged care services within our state and certainly across Australia. So for the carer who's looking after their loved one, it is reasonable to accept that they do need a break from that full-time caring responsibilities. And it is through the Respite program that people often will get their first insight into what an aged care service looks and feels like. So that's often this trigger point where we see people go, wow, if I only knew this, we would have done this earlier. Dad or mum feel much happier here. They've got friends, they've got contacts. They're not just looking at me caring for them 24/7. They actually are able to integrate with older people of like-minded interests as well.
1: Peter Williams is our guest this morning, runs an aged care facility in Tasmania. We're asking the question, should you be planning, at least knowing what is around you when it comes to supported care options in your part of Tasmania? You can say, I want to stay at home forever in my aging journey, but is it selfish not to at least understand as insurance what's around you? I want you to imagine what it'd be like as an alternative, trying to wait for a bed in some sort of aged care and organise that from a hospital bed. Would it be you doing that, your partner, your family? Would it be better if you took care of it earlier? 1300 222 936 is the number. We're talking about this all this week. There's 1,000 angles, but one of them is the news angle. The government talking about what might be 90 Tasmanians trapped in hospital. I can't imagine you would want to be in that hospital bed, but unable to find appropriate accommodation. I'll run through some calls. Can you stay with us, Peter, and be our guest this half hour? We'll keep with this theme all week. Christine's in Old Beach. Christine, good morning to you. What about that? Christine, good morning.
2: Yep, got me.
1: Christine, what's your advice, please?
2: Well, a line that I had for at least the last 10 years or more, set yourself up for old age before you need it. I live on my own, I'm a solo, and my three sons, two in interstate, one up in the north, I'm down here in Hobart, and... I had a couple of friends quite a bit older than me move out to a retirement place, and I thought, right, I'll go and visit them, and that seemed all right. And I reminded myself that, come on, do this so you're not a burden on anybody, and been a good move. And there's lots of things to think about. You know, we all sort of worry about, you hear so many people say, I don't want to go into a nursing home. We're not supposed to live past 70, 3 score years and 10, and so many

0: people make it into 80 and 90. And I've said to a niece who was, oh, I'm never going in a nursing home. I said, what, you've never been on holidays? You've never stayed in a hotel? Your own room, your own bathroom, all your meals provided, all your washing done, lounges, trips in the you know, the bus, all that sort of stuff, you know, the home care bus. It's just getting your head around not being a burden on your children, and being ready for it before it happens, you know.
1: Christine, great to hear your perspective this morning. And that challenge of doing it, I mean, will things get easier, decisions get easier to make as you age? Better, you say, to do it before you need it. And then the challenges financially that come with that, Christine. How did you manage the complexities of having to get out of a previous place, manage whatever you needed to get into a new place? How complex were they for you?
0: Well, it wasn't too bad. I did my homework first and went around a few nursing homes, villages, retirement villages, to see how they worked, you know, and what the financials and everything were. Generally, you own the home, you rent the land in a lot of those places. I owned my own unit, which I'll tell you had 7 concrete steps to the front door. So I thought, I don't need those when I'm 85 and I'm only in my early 70s yet. But I did my homework and thought, oh yeah, and had friends out here. And it's just, there's an instant familiarisation because generally we're all retired and we all have something in common and we all laugh. To when we ask someone, oh, what's your name again? Because, you know, memory out the window.
1: Oh, Christine, so, look, we'll keep moving, but it's lovely to hear your story this morning, Christine. Thank you for sharing it. Peter Williams, reflections on Christine's advice. I mean, do people sometimes regret actually making the move early when they could have had more independence, you know, their own key to the front door for longer?
2: Look, my experience is no, I agree with Christine's approach here. People in retirement villages often find this connection of other humans. They enjoy the social aspect of it. And for many aged care providers, OneCare being one of them, we co-locate our retirement living with residential care, so nursing homes, but we also provide home care services into the village. So for people, regardless of what care needs you have, we're able to provide the level of care that is required on that location so that the move doesn't have to be significant for them down the track if they do need to transition into the nursing home.
1: 936 ABC Hobart, ABC Northern Tasmania. You can join us too, 1300 222 936. Should you at least consider what your local supported care options look like? What do you make of it when the state government say the federal government have underinvested in aged care places, and that means too many of us are in hospital beds where you wouldn't want to be trying to sort out options for the future that might just not involve being at home in the short or the longer term? Danny's got a really good point to make that we need to acknowledge as well. Danny, good morning to you.
3: Morning, mate. How are you?
1: I'm well, Danny. Got a really good point. In fact, one of my colleagues made it to me in preparing for this conversation this week. Can you make it, Danny?
3: Yeah, such an important conversation. We were having to think about this in our family when Mum had cancer last year and she had a full hysterectomy and needed to be looked after a little bit. And so we were having this conversation, but what made it much trickier is that she's a lifelong renter, like 1 in 4 other older Tasmanians. And so the decision to stay in her house isn't really hers. You know, it's something that she wants to be able to make, but, you know, she might have housing security for a year at most, but most renters know that that rug can be pulled out from under you. So you have older people in there, you know, past 65, into their 70s, losing their houses in the same way that young people do. So having to be forced into these conversations, you know, in a slightly different way. Mm.
1: And it's also, it makes it harder if somebody says, well, you need to screw some supports into the, you know, the wall of the toilet or the tiles of the bathroom to make it easier and safer. You might not get to do that as an ageing renter, and you might have less financial flexibility to make decisions about where you move and when, Danny.
3: Yeah, and that's definitely it. And so you're kind of left in, I feel like there's a little bit of shame in this generation, my parents' generation, being able to talk about that. And so perhaps these voices are missing. But a lot of research points to the fact that we'll be much closer to 50% of people not owning their own home in an older age than we are now. So it's something that needs to be talked about.
1: Hey, great to talk to you this morning, Danny. Thanks for sharing your perspective, and it's an important one to acknowledge. And so Peter Williams from OneCare, our guest this morning. Peter, to Danny's point, what do you say to my listener who might have housing instability, be a renter, be on a pension, and feel like the financial complexities and the obligations that come with shifting into modern supported care just are for other people and things they can't afford?
2: No, definitely. It's such a great point. All aged care providers will have what we call supported ratios. And that is that we support older Tasmanians who don't have the financial backing to pay a deposit for a bed in a nursing home. So they are government funded and supported. And every provider will have a ratio of supported residents. So it's really common for older people who don't have the financial backing to still access full-time care in a nursing home environment. In saying that, though, through the supported home program, people can still be assessed for a level of support, be provided with a package, a home care package, and then still have aged care providers coming into their home whilst they're renting to support them as much as possible in that environment as well.
1: Yep. My guest this morning, Peter Williams, CEO of OneCare, 936 ABC Hobart, ABC Northern Tasmania. Just so we know, Peter, how many Tasmanians do you look after in a given day?
2: We look over 560 in their nursing homes. We have 130 in retirement living, and we support over 2,000 older Tasmanians in the community through their home care programs.
1: Yeah, let's talk about that. Sue's in Spring Beach. G'day, Sue.
4: Morning.
1: Getting supported in your home, what's that like at the moment for you?
4: Well, impossible. I had a long period of time in hospital, and whilst I was there, everyone suggested that I be assessed. And so I agreed to that. The letter I got from the federal government said it would be 6 to 8 weeks before I would be assessed. And I have since found out that it's 12 to 16 weeks and I am still waiting.
1: Waiting to be assessed, Sue. And if you don't mind me asking, Sue, what does that mean for your life, for your ability to get the help that you need to live the life that you want? What does it mean for that?
4: Well, it's been difficult because I'm a tidy person. My husband's looking after me beautifully, but I do think I need to have some sort of assessment so that maybe I could just get someone who'd like to vacuum my floor.
1: It's a tricky one, Sue. Sue, I'm thinking of you, and I hope you get that assessment sooner rather than later. 1-300-222-936. I can see lots of you frustrated by the language. The question, is it selfish to not consider, to not at least be aware of what the supported care, the retirement village, the nursing home options are nearby? We stand by that. If you can say, no, I've thought about this at my place, I've considered that, then off you go. I'd love to hear how you did it. But the question, it's a provocation, but it's said with care this morning. Wouldn't it be better for you to have considered that and to made that choice? Imagine having to make a decision about supported care from a hospital bed when you've deliberately paid no attention to what's around you. 1-300-222-936. Peter Williams says it happens more often than not when it comes to the hundreds of people in his care in Tasmania. Peter, Andrea's in Launceston this morning. Andrea, good morning to you.
5: Hi, Leon, and hi, Peter. I'm coming to you from the position of a daughter who is currently sorting out my father's affairs. I live in Tasmania. I'm 61. He lived in Melbourne. He was 94. For over 10 years, I have been battling with Dad to start thinking about aged care because I could clearly see that things were starting to go downhill. My brother lives in the UK, has very little to, or virtually nothing to do with Dad. Dad is was an incredibly stubborn man, never ever wanted to go into aged care, and I totally respected that until I started to see things were going downhill. So situation came where couple of years ago, well, I had him ACAT assessed over 10 years ago. He was a level two. It would have been the end of last year or maybe the year before I had him ACAT assessed again, he was level four. Every service that I organised for him under his aged care package, he cancelled, including rails in the shower.
1: Wouldn't let people into the house, Andrea?
5: No, would not. And he was a hoarder, right? When the ACAT assessment lady said to me, I can clearly see he's a level four, you're living interstate, would you also like the ACAT as a residential care code that you're going to need for when the time comes? Dad was still arguing with her at that point, and I just said to her, yes, please, because when the time comes, I am going to need it. He refused to use his walker, and, you know, I did love my dad, but he just made it so incredibly hard. He ended up tripping on the driveway, and this is exactly what the ACAT assessment lady said would happen, ended up tripping, didn't have his walker, didn't have his button around his neck that he could call for care. He ended up being taken by ambulance to Monash Medical Centre. They were absolutely incredible. I flew over within an instant, and I used to regularly fly over for him. They helped me find a place for him in Melbourne, and eventually he settled. It did take some time. But I guess what I am now seeing, I'm flying back over to Melbourne tomorrow. This is about the fifth trip. I'm single-handedly getting his house ready for sale. I'm seeing the maintenance on the house that's not being done, and some of it is pretty dangerous stuff. He's just refused to let us help him do anything.
1: Mm-hmm. What's your message to our listener, Andrea? Well, we can hear the challenges that this part of the story has been for you.
5: Yeah, Leon, at the end of last year, I was re-diagnosed with breast cancer. I've just finished chemo 8 weeks ago. And I honestly, he was in huge amounts of trouble a couple of years ago with the ATO and got him out of all that. It was all fixed. Last year, I had the stress of getting him into a nursing home single-handedly. Now I've got the stress of clearing his estate, and it's not easy. And my advice to anyone is just please just think about it. Do not leave your kids in this position because, you know, it's affected my health. I'll be honest with that. I don't thank him for that. It's definitely affected my health. And
1: Andrea, I can hear the challenges there. And I want to say to our listener this morning, you know, your children love you. You are, you know, your children love you. They want to be all the support they can for me. But what role do you need to play in thinking about that ahead of time? Peter, you've heard Andrea and her story. How common are stories like that as people finally make their way to your door and ask for care?
2: It's so incredibly common. And Andrea, you know, well done to you for navigating all of those challenges and still being upright today. But, you know, it takes a toll on the person looking after their loved one. And clearly that's just a brilliant example of a really, really common outcome for a daughter trying to do the best thing for her dad.
1: 936 ABC Hobart, ABC North Taz. Look, let's go to the West Tamar. We've got time for one more call. I want to make this story clear that we're going to keep talking about this all this week. There are 90 Tasmanians at the moment, according to the state government's figures, who might be languishing in hospital, able to go somewhere but not home. Imagine for you trying to organise either respite care or aged care from that position. And apologies to everyone on hold. We might not get to all of you this morning, but we're talking about this and different aspects that will give you the information you might need all this week. Victoria's on the West Tamar. Victoria, good morning.
6: Good morning. Good morning.
1: Your take on this story, Victoria. How do you think about your ageing?
6: I see myself in many variations because of where I live. It's a place of 60 houses, and most people come here at an old age. So over the time that I've lived here, I've been able to observe the variations that can happen. And to observe some people who haven't wanted to do anything, but most people will look to make arrangements of some sort. Having an advocate, especially if you're struggling, is great. But I think making decisions at a time when you can make decisions and thinking about the future is you just have to do it. You're stupid to keep your head in the sand, I think.
1: Mm. Victoria, really appreciate that this morning. Hey, Foggy on the West Tamar, what have you got out the window this morning?
6: clear so far, but we have had a lot of rain.
1: Hey, Victoria, thank you for sharing your perspective. And Peter, thank you to you. I'm interested to hear how many of your listeners, or rather of your customers, come to you at times of crisis. And your clear view that it would be better if they came a little earlier, Peter. Thank you for the chat this morning.
2: My absolute pleasure. Thank you for having me.
1: We'll keep talking about it all this week, and we'll start loading the program with people giving you advice, perspectives on how to think about these issues and more of your stories tomorrow. We'll do it again from 9 o'clock tomorrow. I have the boss of Council on the Aging on. We'll have another aged care provider with her perspective from a different part of the state. And we'll talk to you. You can always get in touch. Share your story. 1-300-222-936. After news, we've got Tasmania's Integrity Commissioner to join us to talk about changes he would like to see in integrity in the state.
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11: ABC News, good morning. I'm Loretta Loberger. The United Arab Emirates says one person has been killed and eight others wounded after Iran targeted two tankers in the Strait of Hormuz. William Howard Evans reports.
12: The UAE says two of its flag tankers were traversing the southern lane of the strait in Omani territorial waters. Fires broke out on both ships but have since been brought under control. It's condemned the attack and says the UAE retains its full right to respond and take all necessary measures to protect its sovereignty and security. Tensions in the Middle East have escalated dramatically over the past few days, with the US and Iran once again exchanging strikes. Iran says it is close. The Strait of Hormuz, while US President Donald Trump says he's reinstating a naval blockade on Iranian ports.
11: Locally now, and TT Line's newest Bass Strait ferry, Spirit of Tasmania 5, is set to leave Hobart today, bound for Victoria for testing before it starts moving passengers between Devonport and Geelong later this year. Crystal McKay has the details.
13: Premier Jeremy Rockliffe announced the departure on social media this morning. The new ferry has been docked in Hobart for the past 5 weeks, undergoing local fit-out works involving 100 contractors from 30 companies. While it was berthed in the city, it became a floating art gallery as part of Dark Mofo, with about 80,000 people visiting the ship over the 2 weeks of the festival. Spirit 5 will now return to Geelong for testing before it starts ferrying passengers across Bass Strait in October.
11: Australians have made more than 2,000 complaints about sexual extortion over just 6 months, with young men the most common victims. Political reporter Lexi Junawick has more.
14: According to a new report from the online watchdog, young men aged 18 to 24 led the sexual extortion complaints received by eSafety between July 1st and December 31st last year. The report from eSafety also shows an increase in the number of younger teens targeted by scammers. The online safety watchdog has accused online platforms of failing to deploy readily available technology to detect well-known blackmail tactics. If intimate content is shared online, a report can be made to eSafety through its website. Those under 18 can make a report to the Australian Centre to Counter Child Exploitation.
11: Federal Liberal frontbencher Dan Tehan says it's up to One Nation leader Pauline Hanson to explain why she's decided to meet with a British far-right activist. Senator Hanson is visiting the United Kingdom and in recent days has met with Tommy Robinson for a social media video and an upcoming podcast. Mr. Robinson is a convicted criminal and is considered one of the most divisive anti-immigration voices in the UK. Mr. Tehan, who is the Shadow Energy and Emissions Reduction Minister, says he's not focused on Ms. Hanson's choices.
15: Well, I'll leave that up to her to explain, but what I'm focused on is making sure that we're going to have affordable energy in this country. We're going to have much more to say on that over the coming weeks.
11: Overseas again, and counter-terrorism police have taken the lead on the murder investigation of ex-Tory Minister Anne Widdecombe. Europe correspondent Catherine Diss reports.
16: Anne Widdicombe was found dead with serious injuries inside her country home in Devon on Thursday. After initially ruling it out, police in Britain are now treating the murder of the veteran politician as an act of terrorism. A 28-year-old man who was arrested in Rotherham on Saturday has since been rearrested on suspicion of commission, preparation or instigation of acts of terrorism. Counter-terrorism police say new information and evidence has come to light, which meant they're now leading the investigation alongside Devon and Cornwall police. Catherine Ditts, ABC News, London.
11: Two people have been arrested in connection with the large wildfire burning in a forest south of Paris. The country's interior minister had early indicated the fire is being treated as suspicious. Hundreds of firefighters have been deployed to tackle the fast-moving blaze. Now to Tasmania's weather, there's a gale warning for the far northwest and central north coasts and a strong wind warning for the remaining coastal waters. There's a road weather alert for snow-covered roads above 600 metres in the central plateau area. For the state, widespread showers about the western, central and southern districts with possible hail. Showers falling as snow to around 600 metres, rising to above 1,000 metres during the late evening. For the population centres, a top of 11 for both Burnie and Hobart, 12 for Devonport and Launceston. ABC News.
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1: If you've just tuned in at 8:30 this morning, we started by asking the question and provoking you, I suppose. Are you being selfish? Is it selfish? Are you in denial potentially while you might want to stay in your own home forever until your last day? And statistics say that most of us want that. But is it selfish not to even consider the supported care, the retirement village, the nursing home options nearby your place, not as part of your aging plan, but as insurance in case your plan for whatever reason doesn't happen? That's what we've been talking about this morning. It's what we're going to talk about tomorrow and indeed through the course of the week. It's easier for some than others, but is it selfish not to even consider it? You heard there one of our listeners talking about the pressure her family were placed under, and she particularly through her father's choices around refusing to engage with aged care support. 936 ABC Hobart, ABC Northern Tasmania. Leon Compton with you this morning. Get in touch. Jodie's in the Northwest. G'day, Jodie.
23: Hello, Leon. How are you?
1: I'm good, Jodie. You've got questions about the approach for the week. What's going on?
23: Well, I guess my question to you is, it seems to be a premise that you go and select your aged care just in case, but I don't think that reflects the reality. We waited a year to get a place close to myself here in Northwest Tas for my dad, so we could all be like supervising what was happening. We've actually just moved my mum down into some age-appropriate accommodation nearby so she can maintain her independence, she can take care of herself, shower, make her own meals, whatever. Unfortunately, she's just done something silly and she's now broken her hip a week after moving to Tassie.
1: Oh, Jodie, I'm sorry to hear that.
23: And I guess my question is, like, based on your premise, were we supposed to, like, line up her, like, you know, like, she's not going to be in a position. It seems to be, like, I'm just a bit confused it's not enough just to say, well, I'd like to go to this aged care place. It doesn't, I suppose, work out in reality if you are completely independent and you have an accident, which I think is a lot of the bed block issue.
1: Yeah. And Jodie, but it sounds like you and she have done everything you could have to constructively plan the path forward. I mean, situations happen, accidents happen. But it sounds like you and your family and your mum included are on the front foot when it comes to try and consider the path forward. Just the fact that it sounds like she has come from away to be near you where you can support her best, sounds like you've already and she's already taken significant steps to make that much easier than if she was on the mainland or some other part of Tasmania.
23: Totally. But I guess what I'm saying is in terms of that issue of people being in hospitals, the way that the system works, like we have no idea what is going to happen on the way. You know, we don't even know if, like her package at the moment is like 3 hours a week. She's just in the process of accepting that, which was just to have a cleaner and someone to drive her into town.
1: Yep.
23: So how long it will actually take her if she needs to have a package to get a shower, you know, like it's not, you can have the best made plans in the world, but unfortunately with the way that the aged care system is currently working, those plans can come to nothing if the plans can't be put into place because there is no, I suppose,
1: well, if there's time to wait, amongst other things, something that you can't control, time to wait to get the package that will enable her to be independent again.
23: Exactly, exactly. So I think there are probably a lot of people who are thinking about it, but when the actual reality happens, it's not just as easy as going, oh, well, I decided to go over there because that may not be available at the time that whatever happens.
1: Jodie, I hear what you're saying. We'll factor it in. We'll keep talking about it this week, but I'll definitely take what you've got to say on board. Thank you for that. 1-300-222-936. Through the course of this week, love you to be part of the conversation, to tell us what you've learnt, what you've done, wish you'd done better, what you've learnt and really glad that you did early. And as you heard there, Jodie from the Northwest, I mean, the challenges that come with not being able to predict every outcome. But should you at least consider what's around you? Jodie, as a daughter, prepared to take on responsibility for, you know, her parents' care, moving them closer. What else should you think about as we age? 1-300-222-936. Lots of people texting in about Andrea's story before news at 9 o'clock. What a remarkable lady she is. It sounds like something that happened to me. Andrea's story sounds familiar, says Amanda this morning via text 0438-922-936. Hey, coming up for you in just a moment, Tasmania's Integrity, Head of Integrity, Chief Commissioner at the Integrity Commission will join us this morning to talk about what he hopes legislation around integrity in Tasmania's parliament looks like into the future. That's coming up for you in just a tick. Chris is in Sandy Bay. G'day, Chris. Chris, you wanted to talk about the cost of getting into some residential aged care.
0: Well, it seems to be that to go into an aged care home to get the room, you may be up for finding $500,000, maybe even $700,000, depending upon the facility that's available to you. And then, of course, there are fairly regular weekly costs of being maintained there. I'm just intrigued. Is the price of a house to get a comfortable room with an ensuite in a nursing care home seems a little bit odd.
1: Yeah, I suppose the difference is that it's fully staffed. You've got a nurse in the facility 24 hours a day after the findings of the Royal Commission of a few years ago. You've got great care staff that'll be around you as well and all that comes with that, Chris. But it's not cheap in some cases to find that RAD, refundable accommodation deposit, up front. Not cheap, but there are other ways for people that are renting and on a pension and are looking to move into supported care. There are ways that can happen too. 936 ABC Hobart, ABC Northern Tasmania. We'll talk about those ways constructively in ways that you can listen into and learn from if you haven't thought about them yet. That's through the course of this week. We've got financial experts to join us. We've got more care providers to join us. We've got the boss of Council on the Aging to join us. Who else do we need to join us? Tell me. 1-300-222-936 to add perspectives. 0438-922-936. Text me. Tell me about it. 1-300-222-936. Hey, coming up for you next, let's talk to the Chief Commissioner of the Integrity Commission of Tasmania. We'll talk about planned changes to investigative powers or the Integrity Act, and whether or not that should include your right to claim privilege against self-incrimination. That's coming up for you in just a tick. Stay with us.
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1: Here's a question for you this morning. Should public officials in Tasmania, who are potentially being investigated by the Integrity Commission, should they be able to claim privilege against self-incrimination? To distill it, I don't want to answer that question because that could lead to a negative judgment against me. I can see how potentially, if you have done something wrong, that would be an incredibly convenient privilege to claim. On the other hand, the right to be silent and not be judged for that is a fundamental tenet of the justice system in Australia. Last month, the Tasmanian government tabled proposed reforms to our Integrity Act following the Cox Review of 2016. Some members of Parliament criticised the proposed amendments. A key recommendation was excluded, and the exclusion was the right of removing the Section 92 right to claim privilege against self-incrimination. In other words, the government proposing that that under their changes, politicians, public officials would be able to say, sorry, I don't want to answer that question and you can't judge me for it. Now, there are differing views on this. The spokesperson for the Australian Lawyers Alliance, Greg Barnes, talked about it when we spoke to him last month.
25: The simplest, because we've all watched a lot of American TV, is taking the fifth. You'll have heard that expression. And it essentially means if a police officer puts to you, you committed the robbery, didn't you? You're entitled to say no comment. And so it's a fundamental right that we all have.
1: Should changes to the Integrity Act remove the right against self-incrimination? Robert Hay, Chief Commissioner for the Integrity Commission of Tasmania. Robert Hay, good morning again.
26: Good morning. This is the third time, I think.
1: And Robert, we enjoy you coming on. A lot of people commenting on our last chat together, and we might ask you a question about progress on any action that you might be taking or involved in the Supreme Court in just a moment. But we'll do that at the end of this interview. Under the new Integrity Act, should public officials have the right to silence to say, I'm not answering that question, it could incriminate me, and you can't judge me for it?
26: Well, we have said in 2016, and I said again the other day, that the Commission supports removing the right to decline to answer questions on the basis it might incriminate the person involved. We support that subject to the safeguards which commonly apply where this sort of thing happens, and that is the answers can't be used against them, against the person who makes the admission or whatever it is, in other proceedings, particularly criminal proceedings. So I think I might have this wrong, but I think every other Integrity Commission in the country, certainly most of them, have got rid of the privilege, subject to lots of safeguards. So, for example, the DPP could not then go and use an admission made to the Commission in bringing a criminal proceeding.
1: So if you're worried, you have to answer the question, but you won't find your quotes used in evidence against you in a proceeding that might happen outside of an Integrity Commission investigation?
26: In a criminal proceeding, yes.
1: Were you shocked when the government announced changes 10 years on from the initial Cox report that didn't include removing this provision to silence?
26: No, I wasn't shocked. As I understand what the Deputy Premier and Attorney General said was that they'd received submissions which required further consideration, and that this issue will arise again. Now, we've been told, and I think it's on the record, that further amendments might be made to the Act. And so I don't think it can be suggested the government has just refused to do that.
1: Having said that, I mean, in terms of glacial progress, Chief Commissioner, 10 years after the Cox report was first handed down, to suggest that the issue of, or this particular issue, required further investigation, I mean, does that seem reasonable to you?
26: Well, as I understand it, they've received submissions against it, and I hadn't heard that clip from Greg Barnes before, but I think his organisation made submissions against it. So I assume the government is trying to work through those.
1: 936 ABC Hobart, ABC Northern Tasmania, but clearly you would like to see politicians lose the ability to say, I'm not going to answer that question, it could incriminate me, and you can't make a decision on the rights of wrongs of that from your chair. Chief Commissioner Robert Hayes, our guest this morning. Have you encountered... Yes, Robert?
26: I have said we support removing the privilege.
1: Yeah, that's it. Yeah. Sorry, I may have misspoken there. You support removing the privileges. Robert Hayes, have you had situations where you've been frustrated in your role by the use of that privilege?
26: Well, I said in an article on the weekend that we haven't had anyone, as far as I know, take the privilege or even claim the privilege. And in a report in 2016 about the Act, at that stage it was 7 years old, we stated that it hadn't arisen. And my understanding is, and I said this in a newspaper article on the weekend, that to my knowledge it hadn't arisen.
1: 936 ABC Hobart, ABC North Taz. While we have you there, Robert Hay, how close are we to knowing the outcome and the details of Supreme Court cases relating to the Integrity Commission and involving two sitting members of Parliament and former ministers? Are we any closer to the Tasmanian public understanding what's cost hundreds of thousands of dollars and involves your office?
26: Well, as I said in the weekend paper, Supreme Court proceedings can cause us delay, and I can't tell you, because I don't know, and nor could I know, when those proceedings will be, when we'll get decisions in those proceedings.
1: Are you hopeful that there are, you know, live decisions coming down the line in relation to those matters that will lead to greater transparency of what they actually are?
26: Well, indeed. But I don't know, as I said, and I do not know when those court decisions will be made.
1: If you are successful in those matters, so this is a conflict in the courts between yourself and elected officials, if you're successful, would you expect, given that it would have cost you not insignificant amounts of money in the hundreds of thousands of dollars, would you expect the costs in those matters to be awarded against the other party in this?
26: Well, I honestly don't know what will happen there, but the usual position is that the losing party pays the other side's costs.
1: And would you expect that to pertain in this matter?
26: Well, I can't tell you. I haven't personally been involved in these cases, as I think it's on the record now. They've been going for a while, the usual thing would be a successful party does apply for its costs, but I can't really go any further than that.
1: Anything else you'd add to the story this morning, Chief Commissioner?
26: Beg your pardon, I didn't hear that.
1: Oh, sorry. Anything else you would add to the story? These are always complex matters, and I always ask in reflection before we wrap it up whether I've missed anything that you'd like to share with our listener around Tasmania and thinking about the live matters in front of the Integrity Commission or your experience when it comes to thinking about a better Integrity Act.
26: Well, as I said, there's going to be, as I understand it, there's going to be another lot of reforms to the Act, and we will certainly be participating in that. I can't say what the Commission will support, but I can express a personal view. There's one issue which I think needs to be addressed, and that is that we lose our powers once Parliament's dissolved, leading up to an election, and I think that should be removed. I think that was just an anomaly. And of course, there have been other suggestions made by other people at times, and we will consider all those as well. I think the major point I made in the paper on the weekend was that those that call for a full-blown Integrity Commission have to be willing to pay huge amounts of money to run them. You know, we would need forensic investigators, we'd need in-house lawyers, we'd need professional investigators, probably lots of former policemen. The Victorian cost, I think, is $39 million or $37 million, something like that. IBAC in Victoria is $69 million. ICAC in New South Wales is about $37 million. It's really big dollars, and all those jurisdictions have problems with delays. You know, the criticism we get is actually universal. Every jurisdiction has had problems with delays. Here in Victoria, the government started investigating, IBAC started investigating the government 7 years ago in one of their investigations, and it still hasn't published a report. There's been Supreme Court proceedings. These things are not unusual.
1: If you had much greater powers and much greater resourcing, whatever the cost in dollars, can you see that it could lead to a better, more transparent Tasmania? Because if that was an outcome, I suspect a number of people in this state would be prepared to pay that price.
26: Well, I don't think, I mean, when you talk about transparency, Victoria, I don't think is any more transparent than Tasmania. And there's a good reason why investigations have to be kept secret, particularly when no criminal charges have been brought against anyone. At those stages of investigations, no one knows who's right and who's wrong. I don't agree with just besmirching someone's reputation because it might be called transparent. And ICAC in New South Wales has had lots of problems. They love talking about their model, but it has had problems. So I don't agree with that. We do try and be reasonably transparent. We put out 3 reports a year about what we're doing. I think we're about to make it 4. We have an annual report which details the investigations that are going on. But obviously we can't name individuals because the matters are under investigation.
1: Yeah, but there is a sense, Robert Hayard, because these are private, that a well-resourced politician can effectively stymie an investigation by the Integrity Commission or protect their identity by stringing an issue out for a long period of time. As you say, not unknown in other places as well, but much harder to do in New South Wales, for example.
26: Well, that's true. I don't want to get into the funding of the MPs in this case. That's a separate issue. But there's nothing stopping private individuals as well, who might be public officers, from going to court if they identify something that they think requires a court to rule on it. You know, you can't stop people going to court, and MPs are in the same boat as anyone else.
1: And what I think Tasmania's at this point, when it comes to the 2 live matters, we're hoping it'll be resolved. That's one way or the other, so that Tasmanians can then have a look inside exactly what it is that you've been investigating and what's been put on the table by both parties and what a judge thought at the end of the day. Robert, appreciate you talking with us this morning. Thank you.
26: Thank you.
1: Chief Commissioner, Integrity Commission, Tasmania, 936 ABC Hobart, ABC Northern Tasmania.
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1: Leon Compton with you this morning. Loretta Loberger coming up with news headlines. Looking forward to that. Here is Dan Sultan. The song's Forgiveness. You're on Mornings. Get in touch. Andy Gall's been out in the wild this morning. We've released him. We keep a tracking collar on him so we know where to pick him up if he gets lost. Just sort of down a tunnel, up a hill. Did I see someone say that there was some snow coming down in Hobart earlier today? Geez, it was a bleak forecast a bit earlier. I'll give it to you again. This was the statewide forecast from the bomb this morning. Weather, showers, possible hail, snow down to 600 metres, frosty in parts. It's a real take it easy out there kind of day. News headlines coming up. This is Dan Sultan. It's 27 past 9.

0: Love a bit of Dan Sultan. The song's Forgiveness. You're on 936 ABC Hobart, ABC Northern Tasmania. Leon Compton with you this morning. Andy Gall about to join us, but that's after we talk about news headlines. Find out what is going on in the big wide world, the state, the country, the planet. Loretta Loberger with the details. Good morning, Loretta.
1: Good morning, Leon. TT Line's newest Bass Strait ferry, Spirit of Tasmania 5, is leaving Hobart today, bound for Victoria for testing before it starts moving passengers between Devonport and Geelong in October. The new ferry has been docked in Hobart for the past 5 weeks, undergoing local fit-out works involving 100 contractors from 30 companies. The United Arab Emirates says one person has been killed and 8 others wounded after Iran targeted 2 tankers in the Strait of Hormuz. Tensions in the Middle East have escalated dramatically over the past few days, with the US and Iran once again exchanging strikes. Northern Territory Police say they still believe it's a possibility someone knows information that could lead to the discovery of Peter Falconio's remains 25 years on from his death. Mr. Falconio was killed by Bradley John Murdoch, who also attempted to kidnap his girlfriend Joanne Lees while they were driving near Barrow Creek in central Australia. And Australian actor David Wenham has paid tribute to his friend Sam Neill, who has died in Sydney aged 78. Wenham says Neill was a wonderful presence on a film set, and news that his friend had died had come as a real shock. I'll have more news at 10 o'clock.
0: Hey, thanks for that, Loretta. Loretta Loberger in the newsroom with headlines this morning. Andy Gall up next. Andy's been out on the streets asking, are you up to date with your vaccinations? Are you up to date? That's the question Andy's been putting in front of Tasmanians this morning out in the wild. You'll see what he learnt up next.
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0: Are you up to date with your vaccinations? We're going to talk about it after news at 10 o'clock in our health segment this morning, because the focus is on shingles vaccinations, RSV vaccinations, and whether or not you're up to date or thinking about some of the more expensive

0: ones that you need to pay for? And what about the rest of them? Things like COVID, where are you up to with that? Get in touch. I hope you've had your flu vax for this season. 0438 922936. Andy Gall, out in the wild this morning. Andy, good morning to you.
1: Yeah, good morning, Leon.
0: Did you get a snowflake on your head at some point this morning?
1: I wish I had, because I adore the snowflake. No, but no snow from, was it down to 600 metres or something?
0: Yeah, but somebody walked into the office and I had to run out to see if I could catch one on my tongue and said they'd seen a snowflake in Hobart Town this morning. I'm not sure I can back that up, though.
1: You know, sometimes, certainly in the south of the state, I think it happened at the weekend, I was driving down Macquarie Street and there was just a big lump of snow. And it must have been somebody who had gone up to the mountain, built a snowman on the top of their car or on the bonnet, and then driven down and see how far it gets before it lands on the ground. Great game.
0: I think it's an interesting thing to do. I also like those people who are often the good people of up the mountain somewhere, and it could be a mountain near you, you know, could be the Western Tiers, it could be Kainanyi, who get into their car and because they don't trust the time it takes for the heater to get going, will put like a knee blanket on the passenger and the driver's knees.
1: Really?
0: Yeah, they'll drive with a knee blanket on just until things warm up. They're often the people with snow on the roof.
1: I used to do, well, I worked for South ABC in South Australia. It was a cold day once. It happens very rarely. And I said, well, you know, what have you ever used to keep warm? And people were ringing in saying that they would have a house brick in the oven and then they'd wrap it in a blanket and put that at their feet when they're going somewhere. Or And there was a guy rang up and he said, oh, I've got this idea. When he was a kid and he had a new paper round, he used to pour hot water into his handlebars. So it was like a radiator.
0: Oh, that is an incredible idea.
1: And I said to him, why aren't you a millionaire?
0: And put his grips back on.
1: Yeah, so basically you're riding a radiator. And I thought, that is a superb idea.
0: Jeez, I tell you what, you wouldn't want to forget that water and then have it freeze in said handlebars.
1: Yeah, that's a good point.
0: For next time you were going out, that'd be cold. Nana Compton, before she had ducted heating.
1: it's a bit personal.
0: Before she had ducted heating, it was a long time ago.
1: Yes.
0: But before she had ducted heating, she used to just have the gas oven, a little gas oven.
1: What?
0: And she'd open the, turn it on and open the door of it, and then the heat would come out of the door of the oven.
1: What?
0: And just go up the hallway at her house.
1: I mean, if you're going really old school, you used to be able to, my nan used to run a pan. You'd have a pan. You'd just run it over the bed. Over the bed sheet. It'd be like
0: an iron the bed.
1: Yeah, a bit like that, but with a pan just to keep you warm.
0: Jeez, I remember Nana Compton's house, but this was when she still had, you'd go there for holidays, and Nana would have still had the outdoor toilet. I remember when she got the indoor toilet, and then my cousin Wayne, who is a gas fitter and plumber, Wayne, it was a full family job.
1: Yeah, right.
0: And so all the, like my dad and Uncle Brian were there with Wayne, and Wayne installed the briver. She still had, you'd go there for holidays, and Nana would have still had the outdoor toilet. I remember when she got the indoor toilet, and then my cousin Wayne, who is a gas fitter and plumber, Wayne, it was a full family job.
1: Yeah, right.
0: And so all the, like my dad and Uncle Brian were there with Wayne, and Wayne installed the briver on the side of the house and cut in the ducts. But then Uncle Wayne got under the house, and it was a really narrow crawl space. And then Uncle Brian got stuck and he's claustrophobic and he started yelling for help. And I still remember that as maybe a 6, 7-year-old, 8-year-old.
1: Uncle Brian.
0: Uncle Brian, who turned 90 the other day, wedged under the house, trying to install ducted heating.
1: So life well lived. Yeah, you got to crawl through those small spaces.
0: Oh, horrible.
1: Not pleasant. What was that? Oh, yeah, also we're reflecting. I remember flannelette sheets. First time I came across those was at my nan's, when I stayed at my nan's house. And there was something like candlewick bedspreads, if anyone remembers those. These are real old school.
0: To keep you warm.
1: Yeah, yeah.
0: Winter. Did you ever have terry toweling sheets?
1: I think that is flannelette.
0: Yeah, is that the same thing, flannelette?
1: Yeah, I think it is very much the same. And then getting nostalgic as well, just about to talk about vaccinations. I was in a cafe the other day and looked across and saw somebody looking at a magazine and licking their finger every 3 or 4 pages to help with that purchase on the. And I thought, wow, I've not seen that since COVID.
0: Licking the.
1: And my nan used to do that. She was a real. My nan actually used to have a rubber thimble that she would put on her finger.
0: That would help her get through the pages.
1: Because I think now you used to be able to see those in banks or post offices.
0: Yeah, the teller would pop on their thimble and go, pip, pip, pip, pip, pip, pip, pip, pip, pip, 10. 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And then organise stacks of 10.
1: But now it just goes into a little machine and goes, and then they count how much the cash is.

0: things like that. But yeah, the rubber thimble, I mourn the loss of that.
1: Andy Gall's our station reporter this morning.
0: That's plenty, isn't it?
1: Andy, have you had your flu vax for the season?
0: Oh, yeah. I really didn't know.
1: Really?
0: Look, I mean, because you have to be the integrity of the ABC, I can't lie. No, I missed it. But then I'm very bad at administration of my own body, sadly. Mm. Yeah, that's a no. Don't do that.
1: No, I'm just the Russian roulette levels that you're playing with at the moment.
0: I'm up to 4 with my COVID. I think that's probably median for where people are at. But yeah, what about you?
1: Well, I'd get it done in the studio.
0: Do you look at the needle?
1: No, I can't look at the needle or else I'll fall over.
0: Only 1% of the population do, I think.
1: Mm. Yeah, no, I don't look at the needle, but I'm up to date with my flu and my COVID vaccinations just because I get them done different shoulders, same time. Mm. It happens every year. We talk about flu season with the Department of Health. When you went outside, Andy.
0: Yes, I did go outside.
1: Are Tasmanians up to date with their vaccination?
0: Yeah, it's a mixed bag. You'll hear it now. I was...

0: Or, and I'm not trying to outdo you or anything. And what about the flu vaccine? Do you go for that?
1: Yes, I get an annual flu vax.
0: So far, so good.
1: Yes, I had my vax this year and haven't been sick.
0: How are you with keeping up with vaccinations?
2: I'm relatively good. He's better than me.
0: Oh, you're even better.
3: Oh, well, I've had my flu shots this year and they, what else? We had diphtheria, mumps, rubella and whooping cough. We had them done.
2: We had a new grandchild born this year, so we had to get our whooping cough or we weren't allowed to hold him.
0: Hey, that reminds me, I forgot about that. Yeah, my parents had to do the same thing, yeah.
2: So, but at the same time, Tim got his flu, his whatever else they...
0: You must be like a human pincushion.
3: That's me. Yep, human pincushion.
0: And also the COVID vaccines. Do you know where you are with that?
2: I haven't had one for a few years. Yeah. I had three, yeah. And then I didn't have any more.
3: Yeah.
2: I'm not sure why. I just didn't get round to it. Where is he?
0: Going back to him again. I think he can't resist a needle.
2: No, yeah, he's onto it. He's way more.
0: What are you up to with your COVID?
3: Yeah, I'm up to date. Yeah, I had one a couple of months ago.
0: He's going to live forever.
3: Let's hope so.
4: Are you up to date with your vaccinations? Coming up for you after news headlines. RSV. Have you been hearing more about it? Do you know someone who's been smacked by it? Because it sounds like no fun to catch. What about getting vaccinated against it? What does that involve? And have we got some sort of collective vaccine fatigue? I mean, we should be getting our flu vax each year. 1-300-222-936 is the number. 1-300-222-936. We'll talk about that after news headlines. Are you up to date with your vaccinations? And what do you need to know about RSV at the moment? Hey, really sad news out of the northwest of the state. In fact, a story that's really sad just across the state, given what it sounds like the impact of Paul Atkins has had in his life as a northwest coaster, his volunteer work in the community, just his presence as a person, died Saturday. We're going to remember. Paul Atkins coming up for you in a moment or two. And if you've got a memory to share, we'd appreciate you sharing that on Mornings This Morning. 1-300-222-936 is the number. 1-300-222-936. Craig Garland, who knew Paul Atkins well, can talk about his place in your community. That's coming up for you next. And I'd love you to be part of that too, thinking of his family and friends at the moment. Be part of the conversation. Give me a call, 1-300-222-936.

0: It's the Carpenters, 936 ABC Hobart, ABC Northern Tasmania. Leon Compton with you this morning. I just want to spend a moment remembering somebody enormously well-known and valued in the Wynyard community across the northwest of Tasmania. Paul Atkins died on Saturday. He was hit by a car. He lost his life. He was only 57. And just the stories that we're hearing of what an enormous place he held in the community through his care, through his work. Craig Garland, independent member for Braddon. Craig, good morning to you, and I'm sorry to you and other friends of Paul Atkins and his family about this.
1: Yeah, no, it's a tragedy. We're all been in a bit of a shock about it all, and still are, actually. It's you know, those situations where you're standing with a fella having a beer one night and then the next week they're gone. It's very sobering, and Aki was an absolute legend. He was an icon of the Wynyard community. My memories of him and his brother running around, they were the mascots for the Wynyard Football Club back in the day. If you went to training early, they were there. If you left late, they were still on the ground kicking the football, and that's probably a big part of the reason why they went on. Paul and Simon went on to play at the top level.
0: So often that'd be following mum or dad or family members around the club that they were born into. Was that true for Paul?
1: Oh, yeah. They were a big part. His mother was a big part of the club. Their sister, Kim, you know, it was, they lived, breathed football. And he was such an identity, you know, he was, he always had a smile on his face. He loved a beverage. He loved his sport. He loved a good debate, a good conversation. And he was a very funny man, and he could tell quite a few stories. And one was pointed out to me the other day. He tried to make us believe that him and Michael Hutchins, he helped Michael Hutchins write Never Tear Us Apart. We'll never know if that was true or not, but yeah, he's left a big hole. Just an outstanding person. He was smart, intelligent, funny, witty and talented, and people like that don't come along every day of the week. And he treated everyone the same. He was just such a champion bloke.
0: And Craig, like, what was his role in football post his playing days? What was his role in football and in that wider sort of club community across the northwest?
1: I've sort of lost touch with the football side of things. I know he played in the Relive the Rivalry quite a bit. When he left here and went to play in the big league, and then he left there, I'm not too sure. You'd have to have a talk to some of his football buddies, but I believed he put that much work into the community here and younger people and encouraging them, and also the older players. He'd be near impossible to replace.
0: Craig, to all of you in the communities of the Northwest, but beyond, statewide, who are connected to Paul Atkins, we're thinking of you this morning. Sorry for your loss, and to his family particularly. Sorry for your loss, Paul Atkins, at 57 years of age, Craig Garland.
1: Yeah, thanks very much, Leon. Thanks to the ABC staff for giving him a bit of a highlight because he deserved it.
0: Okay. Craig, thanks for talking with us this morning. That's the independent member for Braddon, 936 ABC Hobart, ABC Northern Tasmania. If you want to share a memory, you're welcome to join us as well. Paul Atkins, how will you remember Paul Atkins, taken too soon? 0438 922 936.
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0: Leon Compton with you this morning, 936 ABC Hobart, ABC Northern Tasmania. If you've just tuned in this morning, we started the program asking a provocative question. Is it selfish not to at least consider, at least know about and understand what sort of aged care facilities are around you? What sort of support there might mean, even if it's something like a retirement village near you as part of your aging plan? It might not even be part of your aging plan, but it could be insurance if your aging plan doesn't go the way you think it will. Do you need to? Is it responsible to actually check out what help there is ahead of ever needing it. And maybe you never will. We've been discussing it this morning. We're talking about it all week. I've got so many texts that have been coming in with people sharing their experience. My advice as a listener, having spent the last month sorting my 96-year-old mum into aged care, is to make sure you've got power of attorney sorted. Thanks for that this morning. Our family was grateful for the way my grandparents went through this process, says Brendan this morning. My husband was recently a patient in the medical ward. This listener tells their story. Plan your aged care now. That's from Kate in Burnie. Kate, we'll come back to your text. Thanks to everybody who sent them in. We're going to do this story, talk about this story with lots of advice and information that you can use. Maybe you'll find provocative in the days ahead. In fact, we'll do it all this week. What do you need to know to plan for all the eventualities, even the ones that you're maybe not particularly into, so that you're at least ready and responsible for aging in your part of Tasmania? That's coming up all this week. Mornings around Tasmania. Leon Compton with you.
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0: It's coming up now to 8 to 10. Leon with you. After news, we'll talk about your vaccinations and what you need to know about what's going around Tasmania this year and what you need to be ready for. Our colleague's getting a shingles vaccination either today or tomorrow. And as she was telling the story about why and the costs attached with it, I thought, oh, geez, maybe I need to be thinking about that as well. We'll get to it after news at 10 o'clock. If you've got a story to share, get in touch. I want to say good day to Brendan Moody now. I'm Cradle Mountain Ranger and from the Tasmanian Rangers Association, as we this morning think about some cold weather, snow down to 600 metres, and yet still people love to walk in these sorts of conditions. Brendan Moody, good morning to you.
6: Hey, Leon, how are you?
0: Brendan, where are you right now?
6: Yeah, I'm sitting toasty in my office up at Cradle Mountain looking at the snow coming down.
0: If you looked a little bit further than that, Brendan, would you see intrepid walkers decamping from cars, looking sternly out into the wild and then trekking off into it?
6: We still do. We still see people going out in puffer jackets and jeans. Seeing one set this morning heading out in that, that we managed to turn around. The road up here's actually just been closed down. We've just had a pretty solid little dump of snow just in the last hour or so. So people are sort of a bit confined back towards the ranger station area at the moment.
0: But Brendan, there might literally still be dozens of people out and about and on the track this morning in those conditions.
6: That's right. Yep. Yeah, there can still be some walkers out there. We've still got some of the four-wheel drive buses bringing people back in. There will be people out walking in the conditions. A lot of the time people are well organised and set up, but unfortunately we see quite a few that just shouldn't be out there.
0: Should anybody be walking and setting off on a walk at Cradle Mountain in conditions like this? Like, is there other levels of preparation where it's not a bad idea to set out?
6: Yeah, well, it just depends on a couple of things, your experience level. It can be a really good time for people who've got a lot of bushwalking experience behind them, have got all the right gear and all that kind of thing. It can be a really good time to get out and have a look at the place in the snow, but you have to be really experienced. You've got to be prepared. You have to have let someone know where you're going. Hopefully, you know, two or three people going out in a group. So it can be done. But unfortunately, a lot of people just aren't in that sort of league. They can ignore some of the advice that's around. And they can be some of the ones that we end up having to help out.
0: Brendan, it sounds like you've been around for more than a moment or two. Do we live in a world now where people assume that someone will tell me what I'm doing is stupid, and so I can set off and expect that someone will warn me if it's a bad idea?
6: I think we are seeing a bit of that starting to creep in. We ask people to take along PLBs with them as well, locator beacons, and a lot of people are doing that on the longer walks. But unfortunately, that can be a bit of a false safety net for people. Some people think they'll push the button and someone will be there straight away to come and extract them. It can be a couple of hours, especially if the search and rescue helicopter can't get in and sort of conditions we've got now. it can be some hours before anyone can get into them. But there is a little bit of a false sense of security starting to creep in, we feel, with people carrying PLBs and hoping mobile reception will be all good and that kind of thing.
0: Interesting. So people see it as I'll set out, and if it doesn't go well, I'll press this and she'll be right. Yeah. Brendan, are you one of the people that has to go and find people that have pressed their PLB, their personal locator beacon, while out in the bush there?
6: Yeah, I have been. So Tasmania Police are the lead agency for search and rescues. But some of the time, because we're closer, we're in on the ground here, it can be park staff who might be the first ones to set out. And a lot of the time we'll just try and stabilise the position or get a bit more information in until the search and rescue crews are available. So, yeah, it's a fairly regular thing, particularly for the staff at Cradle.
0: Brendan Moody's our guest this morning, talking to us from Cradle this morning. In the office there, the snow's coming down, the road's been closed. Brendan, when was your last rescue that we had to go actually dig someone out or go find them?
6: Yeah, I personally went on one. It was only a couple of months ago. A lady got a bit lost on one of the walking tracks, and he ended up about a kilometre away and overnight. So myself and one of the guys had to go out and find her, and then walked back in, and we got back in about 3:30 in the morning. So that was she was all good. She was fine. Spoke to her afterwards, and she can't understand why she made the decisions she did when she got lost. And so, yeah, you know, people can start to panic a little bit, but that was the last one I was personally involved in. But yeah, there's been a number since.
0: Oh, that feeling though of when you're scared and you start thinking, oh, I'm lost. I mean, it is a particular emotion, and it really can strike you to make some bad and rushed decisions.
6: Yeah, that's right. One thing people get caught out with this time of year especially is the short daylight hours. So they might be out on a walk that they've done in summer. It could be a lot slower because everything's covered in ice. And then things start to go really wrong really quickly. So, yeah, it's not a nice position to be in when you're out there. So, you know, our advice is do a lot of research, even on some of the shorter walks before you go. And if things are starting to feel just not right, that's a time to turn around. Don't keep pushing it. Turn around, come back out the way that you went in.
0: Brendan Moody, great to chat this morning. Stay warm out there, Brendan. What's your favourite bit of warm weather gear right now? Have you got a cup of noodle soup coming up for a morning snack? Have you got your favourite UGG boots on? Like, what's your favourite bit of warm kit?
6: Favourite bit of warm kit's always a coffee in the morning, Leon. Yeah, we run on coffee at the moment, so... So between that and the puffer jackets inside, yep, we're all good.
0: Good on you, Brendan. Nice to chat this morning.
6: Yep. Okay, thanks, Leo.
0: Take it easy out there. Brendan Moody, 936 ABC Hobart, ABC Northern Tasmania. Hey, after news, it's our health spot. Have you got your vaccinations up to date? And what do you make of these new offers to get a shingles vax, for example? Have you done that? What did it cost? What about RSV? We'll talk about all of this and more with you in our health segment with an expert after news. Right now, though, it's 10 o'clock.
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2: ABC Northern Tasmania.

ABC News, good morning. I'm Loretta Loberger. The head of Tasmania's Integrity Commission says he supports removing the right for public officials to refuse to answer questions during the Commission's inquiries if they could increase